0: Here we go. Here we go.
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2: Trevor Love. You ask who is that? That's the pathological love child between the second half MVP, Trevor Lawrence, and former second half MVP, although you could make the argument he won it last year as well, Jordan Love.
3: My mom always said, we play dominoes together all the time, right? And I'm winning. She says I'm cheating. I'm doing like Mama Q. You're cheating now. Come on now. What are we doing here? You're picking two different people from two different teams?
2: Because ultimately, they're the same person to me.
3: My only rebuttal. Shout out to my late great grandmother. I'll kiss a duck.
1: This is Game Night with Q Myers on ESPN Radio.
3: As a matter of fact, might need two ducks. With that kind of statement from my tag team partner, Mia O'Brien, she said, Trevor Love. You know what that sounds like? You know who Trevor Love sounds like?
2: A character on Love Island?
3: No, I don't know about that. You know, I don't watch those kind of shows, so I wouldn't know about that. But it sounds like he should be like a blues singer or something,
2: oh,
3: right? Like he should be
2: okay.
3: Like some traveling act, you know? And, you know, we're going on down to Q's Juke Joint down there on the corner of, First and Broadway. And tonight playing is Trevor Love.
2: Trevor Love.
3: Trevor Love and the Traveling Bandits. Or so, you know what I mean?
2: What about Jordan Lawrence? He definitely sounds like a candidate, I should say a contestant on The Bachelor, if you ask me.
3: Nah, Jordan Lawrence sounds like that should be someone on, that sounds like a female. Jordan Lawrence. Don't that sound like a female? Don't that sound like that could be someone in like Destiny's Children 2.0 or something.
2: Yes.
3: Hey, who replaced Farrah? Oh, that would be Jordan Lawrence. You know what I mean? Like that's what that
2: sounds
3: like.
2: That's who's starring in the new Fantasia documentary coming out
3: next
2: month.
3: Yeah, or that's like Danity Kane 2.0 or something like
2: there
3: that.
2: There
3: you
2: go.
3: Know? Who did they just bring in? Oh, that's Jordan Lawrence. She don't know Diddy. Too much. I went too far. It's Game Night here on ESPN Radio, the all-new ESPN app. SiriusXM Channel 80 and TuneIn. 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There's always one, Mia. There's always one. That,
2: Sister Sledge is going to come back from vacation and just be like, okay, I have a treasure trove of sound bites to choose from for next week's Game Night.
4: You thought the previous top of hours we've been using have been good. Just wait.
3: It is all good. Well, we've got to get into all things ATL. The Falcons, they were in action this evening, and I guess you can lightweight say they were in action this evening, Mia. They didn't look very good. It's just a preseason game. Don't want to overreact, but in a division that's very winnable, on a team that's got a lot of talent, the one part that they don't have is the most important part. And I don't believe that they have a QB, and that's unfortunate because I'm a big Michael Penix person. I'm a supporter and believer in Michael Penix. But the one thing I knew about him coming out of college was injuries are a concern. Is that injury bug going to creep up and hit him again? And unfortunately, it already has. And now you're in a position where, you know, Tua's out there trying to live his best life and it doesn't look very good so far. You really don't have too many options. I don't know if either one of these guys, you know, Michael Penix isn't even cleared yet for activities, and Tua doesn't look like he's ready to go, even though he's out there on the field.
2: So I didn't hear this until a home team, Brandon Leake, who, of course, is one of our wonderful hosts here on ESPN Radio, was sitting in for you last night, Q, and, of course, he also hosts locally in the Atlanta area. I didn't realize that on Cam Newton's podcast, the 4th and 1 podcast, Michael Penix Jr. went on it this week, and he revealed that doctors have cleared him.
3: Okay.
2: But it's a mental part of his back to football rehab that is what is preventing him from participating in team periods, because he has been participating in individual periods during training camp. The whole thing smells extremely fishy to me.
3: You can
2: just get out in front of it, which I thought Michael Penix did day one of training camp in Atlanta in Flowery Branch when he said the doctor expects it to be 4 more weeks. Like, I have never heard a quarterback literally put a number on it, but he did, and I thought that was getting out in front of it. Maybe it wasn't. And so at this point in time, I'd rather you say, well, because it's my third major knee injury in the last 6 years, ultimately I'd rather just play it safe and slow roll this. I am told that we do have the sound from Michael Penix Jr. himself, so let's hear from the, I'm not going to say QB1, the former top 10 overall pick under center for the Atlanta Falcons.
5: What I'm going to be going through, I know the mental aspect of it, to where it's like, okay, yes, I am healthy, but it's like, okay, do I trust that? And you know, a lot of it all of it is, you know, me, I always speak on my faith. And, like, for me, I have to put my trust in God and trust that, you know, like I said in that podcast, like, the doctors did what they needed to do. So I have an amazing ACL. I went and saw the doctor, you know, before camp started. He's like, this is an amazing ACL. He's like, you should never have any more knee problems for the rest of your career. Like, that's word for word what he told me. So it's like, okay, I hear that. But it's like, all right, now I gotta, and now I'm like, all right, do I trust that? And, you know, so it's just more so is like just having that confidence in it, you know, and not worrying about it. Cause like injuries happen in football, but like at the same time, you don't want it to happen again. So it's like, all right, I gotta get out of my mind. What if it happened again and just go out there and just play, you know?
3: I got so many questions. But as a guy that's torn both my ACLs, I know that he doesn't have an amazing ACL. As a matter of fact, I know he doesn't have an ACL at all. I know that ACLs, when they get repaired, they don't get repaired, they get replaced. And they get replaced with cartilage. And so it's not even an ACL anymore. And again, as a guy who has two different ones, right, both knees have been done. I understand the concept behind it. He doesn't have an amazing ACL. Now, I do understand where the doctor's coming from saying that he's good, he's mm-hmm. cleared, right. He's healthy, and it's between the ears. Now, that I understand. So if that's what the doctor is trying to reiterate, basically by telling him you have a great ACL or an amazing ACL, then okay, I'm there. But I know what he doesn't have. He literally does not have an anterior cruciate ligament. That's what I know. That's
2: I
3: facts.
2: I just want to see Michael Penix walking around with a T-shirt that says, I have an amazing ACL. Like, I've never heard an athlete say that, but cool. Good for him. I think that, yes, it's a mental hurdle. And yes. Again, I will reiterate now that we just heard that from Michael Penix at the podium this right. week following going on Cam Newton's podcast and saying that it was a mental hurdle. I appreciate him being transparent. I love this
3: honest.
2: Kid.
3: Yeah.
2: We both said it. We watched him in the national championship game. We want Michael Penix Jr. to have success at the NFL level. I just don't know if he's ever going to be available at a stretch to which he could actually perform at the clip we saw in his two seasons of college ball at Washington.
3: Well, the one thing I've been saying, and look, this is why I've been questioning what Patrick Mahomes is going to be like when he comes back. I'm never going to question the physical health, you know, and the doctors are amazing and physical therapy is amazing. And these guys are coming back quicker than, you know, ever from an ACL. You know, it's no longer the death nail to an athlete's career, right? What it used to be. But at the same time, it's the muscle between your ears. That's what you have to get right. And normally, it takes 2 years. It'll take, mm-hmm. you know, a year for the recovery physically, but it takes another year mentally.
2: Yep.
3: So a guy that, in Michael Penix's opinion and position, who has gone through this multiple times, I understand why he questions it. Mia, I can tell you, I'm not a well-oiled machine when it comes to an athlete, but I don't play ball without knee braces on. I just won't. Right, I won't take that chance because I already know. Like, yeah, I'm healthy. Yeah, I'm many years removed from ACL surgery, but I'm not gonna trust it because, well, it's just one of those things that you want to have that security. Obviously, he's a much better athlete than I ever was, but it's still the same mental capacity that you have to be in, and that space where you have to have confidence that you're good to go. And everyone doesn't get that immediately, especially when you go back to his injury history. He's got a laundry list of injuries.
2: So Michael Penix did not play in tonight's preseason debut for the Falcons, a 27-7 loss to the Denver Broncos. Tua Tagovailoa did, and as you started off with, Q, it did not look pretty. Cooper
3: no.
2: Rush, 7 of 19. He threw two interceptions. I joked in the update about the Falcons signing two more quarterbacks in Tagovailoa and Rush to pair with Michael Penix Jr. How about two quarterbacks, two interceptions, even if it was only one guy who threw them, at least tonight. And then you got Jack Strand, everybody's favorite undrafted free agent, who was 6 of 12 for 50 yards. And again, I understand that this is a preseason game. I understand that the Denver Broncos did not trot out their entire first-team defense. They had a lot of those guys out there. Alex Singleton played. I'm looking at the box score right now. Mm-hmm. John A. Barron, we mentioned that he played. So Jonathan Cooper played. Like Jonah Ellis.
3: Yeah, they got some dudes. They got some dudes, and they got some backup dudes that are dudes.
2: I don't think and their backup dudes were going up against Cooper
3: right.
2: Rush and Jack Strand. And so, again, much like we joke about Kevin Stefanski's previous stomping grounds in Cleveland. You have four quarterbacks, which really means you have none. We're in that situation in Atlanta, Georgia right now, too.
3: Yeah, there's no doubt. And so they got to figure out what they're going to do with that quarterback position. Kevin Stefanski, the new head coach there in Atlanta, and they've got a lot of talent to work with. But we all know if you don't have that guy behind center, you really don't have a chance. And that's a very winnable division. You just have to figure out the QB position. She's Mia O'Brien. I'm Q Myers. It's Game Night on ESPN Radio on the all-new ESPN app. Coming up next, around these parts, you know we got a ball and ball on a budget. 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

0: money earning Mount Vernon. The overweight lover, Heavy D.
1: We thought they were going to play Thrift Shop for us as we came back from
0: Brooklyn. Oh, I think Thrift Shop's on the way because we about to go balling on a budget. Like back in the day, when you took a young lady out on a date, you hoped that she didn't pick something that was actually expensive. You tried to like ball on a budget. You tried to take her to a nice restaurant. Or you tried to take her somewhere, and you just hoped that she wasn't really hungry.
1: My husband still says that, Q, every time they hand me the wine menu.
0: I'm trying to tell you, it's funny because back in the day, what they ordered would base you off what you're gonna order. You know what I mean? So like, if you took someone out and you were hoping they weren't hungry, and they were, then all of a sudden you weren't that hungry. Yeah, you know what? I'll just go ahead and get this appetizer. I just wanted wings. I didn't really want a steak. I'm good. $7.99. Yep, we can do it. It's game night here on ESPN Radio, the ESPN app, SiriusXM Channel 80, and tune in. We are presented by Progressive Insurance. She's Mia O'Brien. I'm Q Myers, and you're probably wondering right now, why in the hell is this dude talking about balling on a budget on a cheap date? Why is this dude talking about the thrift shop? Well, Mia O'Brien, who covers the Jacksonville Jaguars like a glove, has let me know that if you decide you're going to take a date to the Jaguars game, at least you can feed that date and you can ball on a budget. Mia, please explain.
1: Much like their friends north of the Florida-Georgia border in Atlanta, Georgia, at Mercedes-Benz Stadium, Q, as the Jaguars prepare for the Stadium of the Future. Of course, the Jaguars will be playing this upcoming season in a limited capacity EverBank Stadium. They will... excuse me, play in Orlando. I'm so excited.
0: Hey, man, so choking excited. It gets you choked up. These kind of things
1: exactly.
0: happen. Man, when I know I can save some money, I get choked up too.
1: I'm choked up because the Jags are going to be playing in Orlando in 2027. Then they'll come back in 2028 when the Stadium of the Future has been completed. And when they do, there's going to be a local menu that is also going to have, much like Mercedes-Benz Stadium, some fan-friendly prices. And so they are starting the fan-first favorites menu this season for that limited capacity crowd. And so here it goes, Q.
0: Okay.
1: Come on. For $4.99, you can get a hot dog. You can get popcorn. This is individually, of course.
0: Okay. I thought it was like a number two. I was rolling up to the spot. I was like, hey, give me a number two. $4.99.
1: So there will be some complimentary package snacks that will also be available to club ticket holders. So there may be a chance if you're sitting in the club seats, they will hand you, hey, for $8, here's a hot dog and popcorn.

0: I don't want to speak for Mark Lamping, though. Okay. Don't take me out of context. But here's what we do know from the press release. So hot dogs on this fan first favorites menu located in certain areas of the stadium.
1: Okay.
0: Hot dog, $4.99.
1: Nice.
0: Popcorn, $4.99.
1: Nice.
0: Pretzels, $4.99. Nachos, candy. 16-ounce
1: water. Can I get extra cheese with the nachos, or do I have to pay for the extra cheese?
0: Good question. We're going to table that. I'm going to circle back to it because I think I have the answer.
1: Okay.
0: And then this is the game changer, Q. Select 12-ounce domestic beer is also going to be available for $4.99 at Jaguar games at the Fan First Favorite Menu concession stands. And so we thought we'd have a little fun exercise here on game night on ESPN Radio. You're given $20 to take that lovely lady or whoever that special person is in your life out on a date to Duval. How are you choosing to spend the $20?
1: Oh, man. Well, I'm a nacho person, so I got to get nachos. But I need to know if I got to spend extra money on extra cheese, because I need extra cheese. You know, it's like when you go somewhere and you're like, can I get an extra ranch? And like, that's another 25 cents. I did that one time, and they said, I asked for barbecue sauce. And they're like, that'll cost you an extra 25 cents. I was like, are you serious? I just got 20 of these bad boys, and it's going to cost me an extra 25 cents for a barbecue sauce? They said, yeah. I said, all right. I pulled out a dollar. I said, give me four of them bad boys.
2: That's how they get you.
1: Four of them.
0: So not only are they embracing a fan-first menu at EverBank Stadium in Jacksonville and at Mercedes-Benz Stadium in Atlanta, but went to a Phoenix Suns game earlier this year.
1: Okay.
0: And shout out to everyone in the Phoenix area who I know is listening right now, including the new voice of the Cardinals, JP Shadrick, because he texted me and let me know he was listening to game night here on ESPN Radio. So I know Matt Ishbia is listening right now. And I thank you, Matt Ishbia, because I participated when we went to a game at the Mortgage Matchup Center in downtown Phoenix, Q, and I got nachos and I got extra cheese.
1: Nice.
0: They didn't charge me.
1: Oh, but you're Mia O'Brien, right?
0: You got
1: a little swag. You got an extra little, you know, you got a little extra pull with the powers that be. Be like, hey, you see Q? Charge him for three because we gave Mia an extra one.
0: I think that Chad Johnson, Mark Lamping here in Jacksonville, they could hook you up with some extra cheese, Q.
1: Okay.
0: I don't know about five.
1: I know some people. I know some people.
0: Yeah, I don't know about five, but at least in Phoenix, they were very kind and they gave me the extra cheese.
1: Tell him Jacoby is my brother. Just he spells his name a little bit different.
0: Jacoby and I did joke about that last week because Q is always keeping it down with the Myers.
1: That's right.
0: That's what he does. So answer the question. So we got nachos for you on the menu. So $20 for you, $20 for the date. We won't talk about what you're getting the date. But for you yourself, Q, you got $20. Again, all those items I listed off are $4.99. How are you going shopping?
1: I got to get the nachos. I got to get the popcorn. Ooh. And I think I'll take... What's a domestic beer, though? What options do I have?
0: Bud Light.
1: Nah, that's water.
0: But it's still cheaper than what else you'd pay. Or you could get a water. I mean, it gets hot in Jacksonville. It's an outdoor stadium.
1: I think I'll go with the water. I'll get me a couple waters. How about that?
0: Surprises.
1: Nachos, popcorn, and two waters. I'm good.
0: Okay.
1: $20.
0: Okay. I've got... Double fisting always, so I'm going to go with both varieties of water, the domestic beer and the traditional form. So that knocks out $4.99 times two, so we're at $10.
1: Yep.
0: I'm going to go with the nachos, and I'm going to go with the hot dog. That's a full meal. That's a full meal for $20.
1: Hot dogs are for kids. I'm out on that. Yeah, I'm out on that.
0: That's un-American, Q.
1: No, it's not.
0: Oh, come on.
1: Now, see, there's a difference. Now, give me a hot link. Now, if hot links are part of the options, I'm there. Right?
0: Yeah.
1: Give me one of them old Southern hot links with the skin that's crispy, you know, a little black on the end. Go on and give me some of that. I'm good.
0: You're telling me when your athletics finally arrive in Las Vegas and you go to athletics games that you're not going to get a hot dog
1: and
0: beer?
1: No, not at all. No, not at all. No.
2: What do you get at baseball games?
1: I will get nachos. I will get water. I will get popcorn. Hot dogs are for kids. I don't want no hot dog. You can ring that bell all you want. I still don't want no hot dog. You eat a hot dog.
0: I almost want to open up the phone lines right now.
1: Go on, do it.
0: There's got to be some folks, 888-SAY-ESPN, that's 888-729-3776 that have a thought or two on this. Because Q, I mean.
1: Hot dogs, they have, like when you go to a movie and it's rated a certain rate and you have to be a certain age.
0: Right.
1: Hot dogs are the same thing for me. At a certain age, you're done. It's expiration, right? I'm thinking 13. 13 and under, you're good with the hot dog. If I go to a barbecue, I don't want a hot dog. I want a hot link. It's different. It's levels to this game. I'm graduated, right? I'm not a little children anymore. Hot dogs you get for about 87 cents, and you make the kid feel like that they're special. I want the hot link that's at least $1.99.
2: Where do we land on, like, bratwurst?
1: I'm good with that. I want a hot link. It's very easy to understand.
0: So that's a no. That's a no to the bratwurst. I think, like, I know at a lot of baseball stadiums these days, they're doing the Italian hot dog where it's, like, with all the fixins and
1: yeah,
0: stuff.
1: Yeah, see, that's too much.
0: So let's take that.
1: I'm an easy guy. Like, I like white tees. I like Nikes that are white. I'm very easy. I'm very, you know what I mean? Like, I don't
0: need all
1: the fixins.
0: Well, hot dog is easy, though. But that's
1: no,
0: what I'm saying. So that's where I'm going to defend you.
1: That's not even real.
0: Because how big is this hot dog? It's not a foot long, I'm assuming. I would assume it's a pretty standard hot dog the Jaguars are going to be selling.
1: And it's probably just, you know, it's not good. It's
0: Like that's where, again, if you're going to get a foot long or a hot link, are you paying $12? That's almost three times the price you're paying.
1: Okay. I'll pay the extra for a hot link.
0: No, and so that's where I was going to defend you, Q, because if the popcorn is one of those big boxes, I might pivot away from the hot dog and say, okay, I'm getting more bang for my buck with that $4.99.
1: There you go. Okay, see, we could coordinate. Now, if I got some kids with me, that's cool. I'll give them the hot dog, and then I'll take the good stuff. Here you go, kid. Here's a hot dog. Matter of fact, here's two. I ain't got no money for a drink. But, Dad, you've got two in your hand. I know. Me and me. Just saying. That's how it is. 888-SAY-ESPN, 888-729-3776. What are we debating here? I don't even know what we're debating here.
0: We got a bunch of folks on the phone lines.
1: I don't even know what the conversation is.
0: Q Myers not ordering a hot dog at a baseball game, is that un-American?
1: Oh, yeah, yeah, okay, cool. Yeah, hit us up and let us know your thoughts on that. Again, I'm Team Hot Link all day. You can get me every day of the week, twice on Sunday. Sign me up. Hot dog, I'm out. That's for the kids 13 and under as far as I'm concerned. She's Mia O'Brien. I'm Q Myers. It's game night here on ESPN Radio. As she said, we want to hear from you at 888-SAY-ESPN. And we've got her WNBA tiers. 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
5: Mia O'Brien. Three preseason games in the NFL tonight. We begin in East Rutherford. Geno Smith, a game-time scratch with ankle soreness. Fourth-rounder Cade Klubnik got the start for the Jets and was 5 of 7 in 2 drives. The Bucs get the win, though, 24-16. To our nation's capital, Devon Achain with the only touchdown of the day for the visiting Miami Dolphins as the Commanders get the win 20-7. Of note, Marcus Mariota started this game and exited with a non-contact injury. Finally, to the ATL. After fumbling the first snap from scrimmage, Tua Tagovailoa finished 3 of 5 for 22 yards in his Falcons debut. Not much offense to speak of for the home team as the Broncos roll 27-7. To the WNBA, Caitlin Clark and Paige Beckers each had 29 points as Indiana pulls away late at Gainbridge Fieldhouse 98-87. Another game currently in action. End of the third, the Portland Fire lead the Seattle Storm 62-54. To the majors, a wild one going on right now in H-Town as the Mariners lead the Astros 7-5 in the bottom of the 10th. The Royals and the Angels knotted at 5 in the bottom of the 6th. The Rangers and Athletics tied at 3 also in the 6th. And the Brewers have tied it up in the 5th against the Los Angeles Dodgers at Chavez Ravine. That one is knotted at 1. Rockies also lead the Giants 2-1 at the end of 5. To the Lynx, Scottie Scheffler birdied the first 5 holes and shot a 9-under-61 on Friday to take a 3-stroke lead in the FedEx St. Jude Championship. The top-ranked Scheffler, 11 birdies, 2 bogeys, and 100-degree heat. He had an 11-under, 129 total. 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Is Q Myers crazy for not ordering a hot dog when he goes to a baseball game? That's coming up next on Game Night on ESPN Radio.
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7: Alongside Mia O'Brien. I'm Q Myers. 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I let it be known, hot dogs are made for kids. Hot dogs should have an age limit on them. Once you hit 13, you graduate from eating hot dogs. I graduated from eating hot dogs probably around 10, maybe even 8. But I'm on the hot links. I always will have a hot link any day of the week. And you know what? One more thing, Mia, when it comes to this, my dad, he did things the right way. Back in the day, he used to go into the grocery store, and he'd get this big old round sausage. It was the Hillshire Farm one, mm-hmm. And it was the hot link sausage. He would take that bad boy, and he would, man, cut up a big old piece of that, slap that in a bun, put some Swiss cheese on that bad boy. I'm trying to tell you, man, you would never want a hot dog if you had. That's a Meyer special right there. I'm just going to go ahead and throw it out there. That's a Meyer special. So when you have eaten like that, who wants a hot dog?
5: Well, we threw it out to game night listening audience across the country, and they have responded. The phone lines lighting up on a Friday night. Q, where do we begin?
7: Oh, man. The only place to begin at 888-SAY-ESPN, 888-729-3776. The place where it's about 5:30 in the afternoon right now. It's time to go have a hot link.

0: Let's go to Maui. Talk to our guy, David. David, welcome to Game Night. What you got for us?
1: Oh, no.
0: I did all that hype, and David ain't there.
1: And we were so excited, too. Q couldn't wait to talk to somebody from Lahaina.
0: I couldn't wait to talk to David in Maui, and Maui, and he left me hanging. Unbelievable. All right, I'm done. Go ahead.
1: Oh, okay, let's hit up Carly from Baton Rouge. Carly, you're on Game Night on ESPN Radio. Is a hot dog a necessity when you're at a baseball game?
0: No.
2: First of all, go Tigers. Baton Rouge, baby. Second of all, hot dogs are trash. Boudin all the way. Yee-yee.
0: That's what I'm saying, Carly. That's what I'm saying. SEC, it just means more, Mia.
1: Well, something tells me, Q, that let's go to Sean from New York. Something tells me that...
0: Wait, you don't want to expand on what Carly had to say and just give her props and her flowers?
1: Hey, listen, I just wanted to keep it moving because I believe that there is someone who will defend the Glizzy from the great state of New York. Is that true, Sean?
3: Of course it's true. I don't know where he's from, and she's from Louisiana, so I get it, but Glizzy's all day for kids, adults, it doesn't matter.
0: That don't and even sound good.
3: What do you mean?
0: I mean, I'm a grown man. How I sound ordering a Glizzy? Don't that sound like I shouldn't be? Like that sounds like I'm playing in the wrong playground, right? It just sounds like I'm in the wrong festivity.
3: No, we eat sausage and peppers at the San Janeiro Fest.
1: Bingo. Okay.
3: Not
1: Bingo.
3: When we're at a baseball game or a football game.
0: Okay.
3: And as far as the $4.99 goes, Mia, I got you.
1: Hey.
3: I got $40 by the... By the time we're done, you're going to be unbuttoning that top button on the jeans.
0: Hey, it's a family show, Sean. It's a family show. Take it easy. See, I don't even know where that went. See, I don't even know if that counts. My man went from talking about glizzies to, you know, buying you a bunch of food so you get large and happy.
1: San Janeiro Fest, you do eat a lot of food there, Q. So
0: I understand. I'm not opposed to eating a lot of food. I'm opposed to eating a hot dog or something that we're calling a glizzy. How a grown man sound ordering a glizzy? Can you? I mean,
1: that's what
0: seriously.
1: The kids call it. That's what the Gen Zers call it.
0: What'd you say? Who says that?
1: The Gen Zers.
0: Oh, no, who'd you say first? Who'd you say first?
1: The kids.
0: The kids.
1: So
0: absolutely
1: it's a hot dog.
0: Right.
1: For those of you who are just tuning in and you're wondering why the heck are me and
0: I wish
1: and
0: I would order a glizzy.
1: This all stems from, and that's why we heard Sean from New York reference the $4.99. This all stems from the Jacksonville Jaguars revamped concessions stand fan favorite menu in which now they will be offering $4.99 hot dogs, popcorn, pretzel, nachos, candy. Q Myers, though, he doesn't roll with the hot dog. But apparently, a lot of folks in Game Night either do or they don't. So who else we got to hear from, Q?
0: How about we go out to Oregon and talk to Ant Dog? Anthony, welcome to Game Night. What you got for us?
4: Thank you very much, Q. Mia, Q, you're doing a great job. But I like to say, Q, that I live in Portland, but I love me a Louisiana hot link.
0: There you go.
4: Zenner's, baby. Get the Zenner's hot link. That's it. That's it.
0: Ooh. There it is.
1: Carly
0: there it
1: and
0: is.
1: Anthony are Ant defending dog. Q's honor here.
0: Ant Dog, that's my guy. I'm just saying. I'm telling you, there's a certain time that you graduate, Mia, and I get it, right? I mean, sometimes you want to go and get, you know, a hot dog, but after you appreciate a hot link, there's no turning back. There's just no turning back.
1: I know, but it's, does every baseball game have hot links available, or football game for that matter, since obviously this was the genesis of this is an NFL franchise that is
0: offering. Well, I would think so, and if they don't, then you don't have to get it. You can get something else.
1: Yeah, you can get the nachos. Like
0: I can get the nachos. Exactly. Like, I'm not going to go hungry.
1: Right. So basically, if there are no links available,
0: yeah,
1: you're going with the nachos.
0: Yeah, I'm not opposed to that. It's in the family. It's just the grown-up version. I'd rather the grown-up version instead of something that sounds like I'm at a carnival for 12-year-olds, right? And not the cool carnival. The carnival that just comes into town on Thursday and it's gone by Sunday night, the one that you're not supposed to go to, those aren't the ones you're supposed to go to. The ones that live there, you go to those carnivals. You don't go to the carnival that appears on Thursday and is gone by Sunday.
1: Well, especially the ones that are in a parking lot because you can never trust those rides.
0: Exactly. See, I'm learning you. Look, there's a method to the madness I have here on Game Night on ESPN Radio and the all-new ESPN app. 888-SAY-ESPN, 888-729-3776. Let's go out to a fun place. Let's go out to Orlando. Big O. Talk to our guy, Rex. Rex, welcome to Game Night. What you got for us?
5: My man, I hear what you're saying about the hot link. Like, I lived in the D.C. area for about 12 years, and you got Ben's Chili Bowl up there, and they do a hot link. Like, It's amazing. I get it. I get the hot link. But come on, man. If you give me $20 and a $5 hot dog is an option at the stadium, I'm taking that $5 hot dog. I get callers are calling in about the specialty sausages where they're from, like Boudin. That's great. But, yo, if I can get a dog at a stadium for $5, I'm taking $20. I'm getting a dog for $5. I'm getting two beers. That's $10. And I'll drink a bottle of water on my way out of the stadium for $5.
1: Rex is triple fisting. Hey. I was only double fisting, Q. Hey, man,
0: Rex,
1: oh, man.
0: You know what? Rex has a plan. Right? Rex has a plan, so I like it. I'm not mad at that. He had a plan. He's like, I'm getting a $5 dog.
6: Also,
0: I got two beers and a water. I'm straight.
6: Shout out to Ben's Chili Bowl at DC right there. Half smoke all the way. My man knows what's up.
1: And also, by the way, Rex can just shoot up I-95 and come to the Jaguars limited capacity EverBank Stadium this fall. And, you know, there's an inadvertent promo for the Jags as well. You're welcome, Chad and Mark. But yeah, he can certainly participate in these $4.99 hot dogs if he chooses to do so. And, oh, man, we got more folks calling us from the Big O.
0: That's because they understand it's all about a hot link as opposed to a hot dog. As I said, hot dogs are for kids. 888-SAY-ESPN, 888-729-3776. You said it. Orlando is calling. Chris, welcome to Game Night on ESPN Radio. What you got for us?
7: How you guys doing tonight?
0: Oh, we're blessed, man.
7: That's great. I'm looking forward to seeing the Jags come down to Orlando next year, which would be great. But hot dogs. Trash. I've grown up. I would take a brat with some hot mustard all day long.
1: Okay, so Chris, I'm glad you bring that up because our producer Jake was trying to pry with Q and saying, what about a brat? But ultimately, how many professional sports franchises offer brats that readily?
0: I think a lot.
1: I think like baseball stadiums
0: baseball
1: do.
0: I don't know
1: if football stadiums do. That's where I think the hot dog is just, it's an easy, and I understand that makes it maybe a little less appetizing that they make it in mass, but like that's where I feel like it's just easy. Like, just go get the hot dog. I mean, like you heard Rex say, too, in this economy, you could get a hot dog for $4.99. You're going to sign up for that.
0: I know, but see, the thing is, it wasn't just the hot dog that was available. It wasn't like that was the only option, right? There is A, B, C, or D. I just chose to bypass A, and I look at B, C, or D. I got nachos. I got popcorn. I got beer. I got liquid. I could be on a liquid diet. That might not be a great option, but it's an option. So when you have options, I'm going to take the ones that's not the less is evil. And that you know what I mean? Like, I'm just not going to roll with it.
1: I am looking down at my notes, and I am realizing that I forgot a very important asterisk in all of this.
0: Now, see?
1: Rex, this may affect how you spend your final $4.99 because at the EverBank Stadium and the Stadium of the Future, you can bring in two 16.9-ounce water bottles as long as they are sealed. I think that's most NFL stadiums. So if you do plan ahead.
0: Oh, really?
1: Yes. Is that the same way it is at Allegiant?
0: I don't want to speak for them, but I don't think so. I think you have to get everything inside.
1: Yeah, that's always been the case in Jacksonville, and probably because of the heat.
0: Yeah.
1: But you've always been allowed to bring in two 16.9-ounce water bottles as long as they are sealed. So maybe you plan ahead. And so, therefore, you don't have to worry about buying the water. I usually just go down to the stands and bring my friend's waters from the press box, but that's okay.
0: There you go. See, if you ain't cheating, you ain't trying. She's Mia O'Brien. Fantastic feedback there. So I think, though, when it's all said and done, I think I won.
1: Yeah, you had a lot of support for the win.
0: Hey, you can ring the bell all you want. I still got a lot of support.
1: Jake's just happy we got a DC Ben's Chili shout out on game night.
0: Jake just wants to ring the bell. That's all he wants to do. He don't even know what he's ringing the bell. He's ringing the bell on himself at this point, but it's okay. I'm okay with that. She's okay with that. She's Mia O'Brien. I'm Q Myers. It's game night here on ESPN Radio. Will the Jets take off and find success in 2026? 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
24: This is Rich Cennini covering the Jets. Get ready for a season on the Geno coaster. We're talking about Geno Smith, of course, and the big question is, are the Jets getting Las Vegas Geno or Seattle Geno? From watching training camp, he's had some wow days that make you think he's going to have another career renaissance. And there have been other days, though, where he's thrown some ugly interceptions straight out of last year with the Raiders. Now, Aaron Glenn, he's predicting that Smith, teamed with new offensive coordinator Frank Reich, will have his best year ever. History tells us that it'll be a roller coaster, the Geno coaster.
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0: I know this is not going to sound right when I talk about the Jets and I talk about Geno Smith, but if they're planting their flag on him having a best year ever, and that's how they're going to butter their bread with the Jets, I feel like that could really become a problem for New York and Aaron Glenn. It's game night here on ESPN Radio, the all-new ESPN app, SiriusXM Channel 80 and TuneIn. 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She's Mia O'Brien. I'm Q Myers. I have no ill will towards Geno Smith. I liked him when he was at West Virginia. Thought it was a great story when he was in Seattle, how he was able to bounce back. Thought he had an opportunity last year here in Las Vegas. Things didn't go right for him. Things didn't go right for the team. It wasn't all on Geno. It wasn't all on them. But if your calling card, Mia, is that Geno Smith is going to save the day and potentially save your job if you're Aaron Glenn, that's a tough pill to swallow. That's a tough hill to plant your flag on.
1: Well, I don't know when Rich recorded that little segment there, but he also tweeted out tonight, mid-preseason game number one. You know, Kate Klubnik is intriguing, and he certainly has moxie, so maybe we've already moved on a little bit from Geno Smith, who was a game-time scratch tonight with ankle soreness. I'm in the same boat, though, as Rich, and all jokes aside, Q. Mm-hmm. This is all about Geno.
0: Yeah.
1: And that's despite the fact that I do think this Jets team does have some talent on it, and I say some.
0: They do. They had a really good draft. They had a really good draft. And they already had some talent in Garrett Wilson and Breece Hall. They got talent.
1: They have talent, and Garrett Wilson had a crazy catch tonight because he did play with some of the first teamers. They did lock up Breece Hall, and the offensive line's not bad.
0: No,
1: so
0: therefore,
1: it's so much about Geno Smith, which is hilarious because you also recognize the fact that he is not for the long term. He is not the long term answer in New York either. He is not the one who is going to ensure that that Aaron Glenn has job security beyond this. Job security long term.
0: Right.
1: He will determine whether or not Aaron Glenn has job security into 2027. But outside of that, you're also looking towards that 2027 draft, and so you almost don't want Geno Smith to succeed if you're a Jets fan. So it's a very weird place to be in, but just so that we have it out there on the record, in 2024, his final season with the Seattle Seahawks, Geno Smith was a top 20 quarterback, and that's what his defenders will tell you. He was 18th in success rate, he was 18th in total EPA, 19th in QBR. He's not going to light the world on fire, but if you put him in the right system, he can still succeed. And that's where you wonder, and that's certainly what the Jets are banking on. Last year, when he was 36th of 37 eligible quarterbacks in EPA, when he was 30th in QBR, was that because Chip Kelly was checked out as the offensive coordinator? You'd know more than most, Q, because you are in Las Vegas.
0: Yeah, exactly. But the problem is, even when he was good in Seattle in 2024, like you said, top 20, he only threw 21 touchdowns to 15 interceptions.
1: True. And that
0: that's
1: was second
0: not good.
1: Worst that year.
0: And what did he do last year? 19 touchdowns and 17 interceptions. That's the big problem. He could be a good quarterback, but he turns the ball over too much because he tries to do too much. A lot of times he'll put, you know, he thinks that he has to be the reason why they win the game instead of just kind of, I hate using the word managing because no quarterback wants to be called a game manager, but sometimes you just need to manage the situation in front of you. The other thing is here, I want Aaron Glenn to succeed. I like what, you know, he was able to build there with Dan Campbell in Detroit. Thought he was a good guy for the job there in New York. You know, he's played there in New York, so he knows what it takes to, you know, be a winner there. But the problem is, if they don't succeed this year, say they have a terrible year, Geno fails. So just say he had a bad year like he did last year, and they fail. What's the chances that they're going to bring Aaron Glenn back for another season?
1: Slim to none, and Slim just left the building. Chris Canty agreeing on Unsportsmanlike here this morning. He said he's not sure if Aaron Glenn is retained if he only wins 6 games.
2: Here's the problem that I have with the New York Jets. Even though everything might be set up for the quarterback to move in, you are talking about a scenario where if Aaron Glenn does win enough games to keep his job in 2027, a coach that will undoubtedly still be on the hot seat. And that's not a situation that you want to introduce a young quarterback to. So I'm just looking at the bar to clear for Aaron Glenn as a head coach this year. And I know we put it at doubling up on the win total, 6 or 7 games. It might even be higher than that.
3: Yeah.
2: Just because you want to make sure that before you go down the road of drafting a quarterback in the first round and investing whatever it takes in order to move up to take him, that your head coach has job stability. And well, I don't know that you can say that about Aaron Glenn going into 2027 if he only wins 6 or 7 games.
0: Chris Canty from Unsportsmanlike here on ESPN Radio. The other thing about this is if you do put yourself in position to get a franchise quarterback, right, are you going to want to pair him with a defensive-minded head coach?
1: Well, especially a defensive-minded head coach who was not calling the plays last year but oversaw a defense that had how many interceptions, Q?
0: 0.
1: Where did they rank in total takeaways?
0: Last.
1: Second to last in sacks, though. They only had 26, but they weren't at the bottom of the pile. Shout out to the San Francisco 49ers. And that's a little bit jarring because Aaron Glenn orchestrated one of the better defenses in the NFL in Detroit. He had talent on the roster in New York last year, so what happened?
0: Well, that's a good question. But again, I start looking at Matt Eberflus, Caleb Williams 2.0. Right? I mean, the Bears kept Matt Eberflus around when everyone thought that was a bad idea. Hey, man, get a young offensive-minded guy to pair with Caleb Williams. Help him, evolve together, right? Instead of having an offensive coordinator that might be a sharp mind, and then all of a sudden he's the next guy up for the next head coaching job. Well, here you go. Look at 2027. If, in fact, the Jets do put themselves in position to get a quarterback of the future, unless they believe Kate Klubnik is that guy, which, okay, we'll see. But if they go and get their guy, are they going to want to put themselves in that situation where they might be looking at a new playbook 1 year from now? You know what I mean? Like, that's, those are things that have to be decided. And I just went through that here in Las Vegas with the Raiders when there was conversations, do they keep Pete Carroll? Well, one of the reasons why they didn't is because why do you want this coach that's not going to be around? And oh, by the way, you're bringing in a young quarterback, a fresh quarterback, number one overall, Fernando Mendoza. Why not pair him with the hottest offensive mind that's available? And they did that with Clint Kubiak.
1: And while both New York and Las Vegas have seen plenty of coaching turnover here, yep, over the last decade, Q, so it's a good analogy. The difference is that Woody Johnson handpicked Aaron Glenn because he is a Jet.
0: Right.
1: He played for the Jets. It is going to look very, very bad if Woody Johnson has to once again take his own medicine, just like he did with Robert Saleh, and say, right, well, I messed up again, but this time it was with one of my own. And I went out of my way to say the difference between Robert Saleh, a defensive coach, mm-hmm, and Aaron Glenn, a defensive coach, is that this guy actually played in the NFL and he played for us.
0: Right, exactly. But that, you know what? Those things happen. Right, again, I'm here, I cover the Raiders. You know, once a Raider, always a Raider. How many times have they had someone come through their building and put them in a position of the head coach or a position of power that was part of the organization, and it didn't work out? Right? I mean, it just, that's what those things, sometimes you just have to take that away and say,
1: right,
0: look, we've got to get the best guy, whether it's a former Jet, whether it's a former Giant, whether it's a guy that never played the game, we got to get the best guy for the job to make this team and this organization go where it needs to go.
1: Or I don't know, just do what the Raiders finally did and what the Jaguars finally did. Go to Kyle Shanahan's tree, go to Sean McVay's tree, find out who the latest and greatest iteration, yep, of those young up-and-comers is, and go hire them.
0: Right.
1: There's a pretty good hit rate with those guys.
0: Yeah, no, it's true.
1: And it's, right, one of the few things that the New York Jets have not tried this century in terms of who they have put in that head coaching post.
0: So with that being said, I hope the Jets succeed. I hope that Aaron Glenn keeps his job, but it's still going to be one of those questions moving forward. What are they going to do in the quarterback position? It looks like it's all on Geno. Well, how about Tua? How did his Falcon debut go? That's next here on Game Night on ESPN Radio, the all-new ESPN app, SiriusXM Channel 80, and tune in.
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1: I'm Mia O'Brien. Three preseason games in the NFL tonight. We begin at MetLife Stadium. Geno Smith, a game-time scratch with ankle soreness for the Jets. Fourth-rounder Cade Klubnik got the start. He was 5 of 7 in two drives as the Bucs get the win 24-16. Down I-95 to PG County. Dolphins first-teamers did start this game. Devon Achane with a score, the only score of the day for Miami as the Commanders get the win 20-7. Of note, Marcus Mariota did exit this game with a non-contact injury. Jaden Daniels did not play. Finally, to Atlanta. After fumbling the first snap from scrimmage, Tua Tagovailoa finished 3 of 5 for 22 yards in his Falcons debut. Not much offense to speak of for the home team as the Broncos roll 27-7. Off the field, defensive tackle Keanu Benton and the Pittsburgh Steelers have agreed to a 4-year, $72 million contract extension, according to the NFL Network's Ian Rappaport. To the WNBA, Caitlin Clark and Paige Beckers each had 29 as the Indiana Fever pull away late 98-87 in a box office-worthy matchup at Gainbridge Fieldhouse. Out in the Pacific Northwest, this one's getting tight late. The Portland Fire clinging to an 83-79 lead over the Seattle Storm with 12 seconds remaining in regulation. To the majors, a couple of games still currently in progress. The Royals lead the Angels 7-6 in the top of the sixth. The Athletics have taken a 5-3 lead over the Rangers. The Rockies lead the Giants 4-1. And in the biggie, the Dodgers have taken a 3-1 advantage in the top of the seventh over the Milwaukee Brewers at Chavez Ravine. To the Lynx, where the world number one is in charge in Memphis, Scottie Scheffler has tied the course record at the FedEx St. Jude Championship with a second round 9-under-61. He currently leads it by 3 strokes. For more scores and analysis, check out ESPN.com and the all-new ESPN app. It's time to rise up, or not if you're the Falcons. 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
2: She's Mia O'Brien. I'm Q Myers. It is Game Night here on ESPN Radio, the all-new ESPN app, SiriusXM Channel 80, and TuneIn. 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We had a preseason game last week. Last Thursday, it was the Hall of Fame game. This week really is the first week of preseason action. One of the teams that was in action was the Atlanta Falcons as they hosted the Broncos, and Denver got the 27-7 victory. We know the scores don't matter, but the style of play, who was able to step up and who didn't step up, that does matter moving forward. It's Game Night here on ESPN Radio, the all-new ESPN app, SiriusXM Channel 80, and TuneIn. 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Joining us now to talk all things Atlanta Falcons is our guy, Mark Raimondi, ESPN NFL Nation Falcons reporter. And Mark, thanks so much for your time. We do appreciate you. Off top, I wanted to ask about the quarterback position. I'm sure that's the biggest topic when it comes to the Falcons. Tua, not a great showing. 3 for 5, 22 yards. He fumbled the first snap, and then there was no Michael Penix. Where does Kevin Stefanski and company go with this quarterback, I guess, competition there in the ATL?
3: Well, for now, they have to roll with Tua. They have to roll with Tua until Michael Penix gets back. So Tua's getting the majority of the reps in 11-on-11 in practice, and Penix can only do 7-on-7s in individual work. So it's going to be Tua. I don't know if they will start Tua next week against the Colts. It's possible. Stefanski said that he was going to start the starters. He was going to play the starters in the first game and then the third game in the preseason. So he did not say the second game. So that could be some of the backups coming out next week. They do have a joint. They have two joint practices with the Colts next week before they play the Colts in the preseason game. So of course Tua will play in those joint practices. But it's Tua's job right now until Penix can get fully cleared. That's really the bottom line.
4: And what's funny is here we are fixated on the quarterback situation and the two first-round picks from last year's NFL draft, Mark, for the Atlanta Falcons. Both won't be available, at least for the first half of the 2026 season, with Jalen Walker out for the season with a knee injury and now James Pierce an 8-game suspension. What's the latest you can tell us in terms of not only that suspension, but also the state of the health and the availability of the Atlanta Falcons?
3: They have a deficiency right now at edge rusher, and it's going to be difficult to get to the quarterback because they were going to be relying on those two guys you just mentioned, Mia, James Pierce Jr. and Jalen Walker, to be their top two pass rushers. And Walker's gone for the season. Pierce is gone for half the season. And you saw it in the first half today when it was the first team units on both sides. And the Falcons could not get any pressure at all on Jarrett Stidham. And Jarrett Stidham, journeyman quarterback, he kind of had his way with the Falcons defense. And that is not something that you want to see. Yes, it's the preseason, but dude, that's concerning, certainly.
2: Mark Raimondi, ESPN NFL Nation Falcons reporter with us here on Game Night on ESPN Radio on the all-new ESPN app. So with so much uncertainty at the quarterback position, lack of edge rushers, how has Kevin Stefanski been attacking this offseason, now training camp and preseason, trying to build this Falcons team in his image?
3: There's a lot of guys on this team that are relatively new, especially some of those pass rushers that we mentioned. They have Samson Ebukam, they have Azeez Ojulari, they have Cameron Thomas, all guys that they really need a breakout year from. And I think that's going to be kind of the focus, is trying to develop, trying to bring something out of guys that maybe did it before. And a guy like Ebukam comes to mind, where he hasn't been great the last couple of seasons, but he has shown flashes of promise. And they're going to need a couple of those guys, not even just one. They're going to need a couple of those guys on defense, and I'm saying defensive line guys too, to step up and really get to the passer, because that has been historically a huge issue for the Falcons, and they thought they corrected it last year. They had 57 sacks. It was a franchise record with Walker and Pierce leading the way, and now it feels like they're almost back to square one. We were talking to outside linebackers coach, defensive ends coach John Timu, and he mentioned that they call it a generational curse with the Falcons as far as not being able to get to the quarterback. So it's actually well known in the room as well.
4: I don't know if that's good or bad that they're outwardly talking about a curse upon their building, but I digress. Let's go big picture, Mark. This is a franchise that has a first-year head coach, a first-year GM. Matt Ryan is back overseeing the entire operation. At the same time, they have this flux at quarterback. They have those two first-rounders from last year unavailable to start the season. Would you call this a rebuild, or rather, would Matt Ryan call this outwardly a rebuild?
3: It's definitely not a rebuild. And, you know, in many cases, guys, when you have a, like you mentioned, Mia, when you have a team that has a new head coach, a new general manager, a new president of football, a brand new regime, you would think that there's not a lot of pressure in year one. But the Falcons have not made the playoffs in 9 seasons. And they have not had a winning record in 9 seasons. And they really haven't been good since Matt Ryan was in his prime as a quarterback, not the president of football. So there is pressure coming from ownership. Arthur Blank is in his 80s. He's not getting any younger. And he wants to win. And that's why you can't really call it a rebuild, because they added a lot of veterans to the team in the offseason. And they just locked up Drake London, Bijan Robinson, Matthew Bergeron, and Kyle Pitts to long-term contract extensions. That's not what a team in a rebuild does. So they're kind of teetering in between this, like, refreshing, retooling, and trying to win now, and that's kind of where things are. All that being said, if the quarterback situation gets figured out and one of these guys steps up and has a really good season, that might cure everything, because they do have the players around them on offense to be good.
2: Yeah, they spent a lot of money to do a rebuild. So, you know, maybe it's a reset at the quarterback position. And, Mark, that's where I'll go next. Is there a chance, obviously not this year, but the following year, that neither Tua or Penix are on the Atlanta Falcons?
3: I mean, yeah, certainly. I mean, Penix is going to be under contract for the next 2 seasons after this. Tua, of course, we know he's on a 1-year deal. Mm-hmm. And, you know, what happens? I've had this conversation with people. What happens if Tua has a big year? Do they then spend to keep Tua in Atlanta? Because if he does really well this season, they got to open up the pocketbook. Right now they're paying him $1.3 million, so it's low risk, right? But if he has a good year, then you have a real decision to make. You know, you almost would rather, if you're the Falcons, you'd rather have Michael Penix play the whole season, right? Mm-hmm. See what you have in him. See how good he could possibly be or not, and then make a decision on what to do for the future. Because maybe Penix is the guy, but maybe he's not. But if he's not up there playing, you just don't know.
4: Mark, before we let you go, an update, if you can, on Jake Matthews and the rest of that offensive line, which I know we had home team Brandon Leak on game night last night, and he was stressing about the right tackle position, and now it appears questions along the left side of that offensive line.
3: So Stefanski said it's not anything to worry about with Jake Matthews. He did come out. He's got, I guess, a minor injury. Now, Jake Matthews is an Iron Man. He has the longest active starting streak in the entire NFL for any position. I don't know the number off the top of my head, but it's quite a few. And, of course, his dad was Clay Matthews, who played like 100 years in the NFL. So you're talking about like all-time world-class durability. So I wouldn't get too worried about Jake Matthews, but there is plenty to worry about at the right tackle spot for sure, as my pal home team noted to you guys.
2: Yeah, it's going to be interesting for sure the year that they have in the ATL and the division, Mark. As you know, that's very winnable. How do you just see this division even playing out, knowing that everyone in that division a year ago were under 500?
3: Well, Q, I think you actually just nailed it, what we were talking about before, about how, you know, why are the Falcons not really in a rebuild? And I think one of the answers to that question is because the NFC South is up for grabs every single year.
2: Right.
3: So all you need to do is go 8-9 or 9-8. You can win the division, you're in the playoffs, and then who knows what could happen, right? I'm not sure if that's how you build a sustainable winner from year to year, but I think that is always the feeling among the NFC South teams, is that, hey, if we can get our you-know-what together for a few games and have a winning record, we could win the division and then be in the playoffs. And that's the case again. You know, the Falcons could win the division, certainly. They have enough pieces. They have Bijan Robinson. They have Drake London. They have Kyle Pitts. You know, they have a really good, they have a pretty good offensive line. But you know, the question is that a long-term solution? And until you have a quarterback and that's figured out,
0: you can't really say for sure.
2: Exactly. They've got plenty of weapons. It's going to be all about the guy behind center. Who is it going to be, and are they going to be able to sustain and hold down that position? Mark, fantastic stuff, man. I know you've been busy tonight covering the Falcons, but thanks so much for giving us a few minutes of your time this evening here on Game Night.
0: Anytime, anytime.
2: Really good stuff right there. Mark Raimondi, ESPN NFL Nation Falcon reporter here on Game Night on ESPN Radio and the ESPN app. And Mia, that's where I'm at right there with the Falcons. You know, if Tua balls out, okay, maybe they hold on to him and they, like Mark said, open up the checkbook, right? That makes sense. But there's so much new there. Michael Penix wasn't drafted by those guys.
4: Nope.
2: Right? And look at the situation going on in Minnesota. Mm-hmm. You think J.J. McCarthy's going to be there long term?
4: Nope, although he says he is, which is, you know, laughable, but that's okay. He's young. He doesn't realize yet.
2: Oh, I hope he rented and didn't buy. That's all I'm going to say, right? It's easier to get out of that if he rented than as opposed to having to put that for sale sign in front of the crib. She's Mia O'Brien. I'm Q Myers. It's Game Night here on ESPN Radio. Can I get your number? No, really. Can I get your number? It's Game Night on ESPN Radio, the ESPN app, SiriusXM Channel 80, and tune in.
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0: Okay, that's real gangster right there. We got real gangster. Hey, you know what, Mia? We're so gangster right now, there ain't no way in God's green earth we're eating hot dogs on this show. There is not a chance.
1: Hot wings only on this show.
0: Not with that. Hey, with that intro music right there, there is no hot dogs in the building. No way.
1: But
0: no way.
1: But does this scream nachos?
0: No, this screams that someone's going to scream at you any second right now. This is, here I go. Here I go. You know what I mean? Like, that's someone's really going to start screaming at you. There ain't no way someone screaming at you like that is eating a hot dog. One of them, you know, things you throw in the water, let it boil for a couple seconds, and then, boom, you throw it on a old untanned bun. And
1: hey,
0: here,
1: now.
0: Kid. Here, kid, take this.
2: Untanned?
0: Yes. Yes. You know, when you played baseball when you were a kid in Little League, and they had a little snack shack?
1: Yeah,
0: right?
1: Of course.
0: And you went, and they had nachos, they had...
1: Yeah.
0: You got the bubble gum. You got your sunflower seeds.
1: Shout out,
0: Big
1: League
0: Chew. And
1: they're
0: like, oh, we got hot dogs. And they had the little, like they have it at the corner stores too, where they had the little rolly.
1: Yeah.
0: They had the little thing that rolls and it's supposed to warm that hot dog up. Did you ever notice that the buns were never, they were never heated up? They were just fresh out the bag.
1: Yes.
0: They didn't even have no color to them. You know what I mean? They didn't even try to fool you. They were just like, look, kid, this is an 85-cent bag of buns and this is an 85-cent bag of dogs. And this is going to cost you $2.99 because we need to make a little bit of money. Go on and take this and like it.
1: Which, when you account for inflation, it's really a steal that the Jaguars are only going to be charging $4.99 for hot dogs in 2026. By the way, our guy Jasper did tweet at us, at me, O'Brien, at your boy Q254, that he will co-sign on those half smokes at Ben's Chili Bowl. Shout out producer Jake.
2: Oh, my man.
1: He says he loves a good hot sausage, but if you put the hot dog on the grill, well done. Then he still likes that.
0: Okay, but see, if you're going to put a hot dog on a grill, why don't just put a hot link and get more flavor and get more action?
1: I don't want to talk to Jasper, man.
0: I'm just saying, look, the kids that come over to the barbecue or some that call it a cookout, depending on where you're at, who you're hanging with, whatever the case may be, it's easy just to throw that dog on there. You don't have to really put no attention to it. As soon as it gets a little bit of brown, as soon as the skin starts to crack a little bit, you're like, all right, kid. Here you go, food's ready. And you just give them that lazy dog, right? That's all you want. You just give them that.
1: I do disagree on the part about it should be easy. Just throw it on the grill, having burned a hot dog or two in my day.
0: Now, so. See, ring the bell on that. Look, yeah. I don't even cook, and I ain't
1: ring the bell.
2: I can't ring the bell on that.
0: I
1: got a new grill
0: for a
1: wedding gift, so now
0: you
1: hopefully...
0: You cannot...
1: My days of burning hot dogs are hopefully over, but yeah, last summer our grill was going through it. Overall, but then
0: the grill was not going through it. That's user error when you burn a hot dog on a grill.
1: No, it just flamed up. Like the grill, I mean, like the propane tank was like kind of off the kilter.
0: And it was propane on top of that. Oh, yeah. Ring the bell twice, man. Ring the bell.
2: If it makes you feel better, I burned doing microwave mac and cheese one time.
1: Oh, so.
0: And ring the bell on you for that too.
2: Turns out it's handy,
0: hey,
2: if you remember.
0: I feel like I'm in training day. I'm ringing the bell on all y'all. all y'all gonna be in Pelican Bay making some Nikes. Uh-oh.
1: We have given Sister Sledge so much material to work with when she comes back from vacation.
0: I got Mia O'Brien burning hot dogs with a propane grill. I got Malibu's Most Wanted burning mac and cheese in the microwave. What kind of world and climate are we living in these days?
1: Game night on ESPN Radio. It's as simple as that.
0: Wow. We are a special, special breed. We are presented by Progressive Insurance. And clearly, with y'all around, we need all the insurance that we can get. That is for sure. So a guy that don't need insurance, he doesn't need any insurance. He just needs his number. That's Jaden Daniels. That was a big story that popped, yesterday?
1: Yes.
0: That was a big story for him. He's angry at LSU because they're handing out his number 5 to DJ Pickett, who was promised that number by the old staff, but he said no. They said no, they can't give it to him, but they kind of promised it to him in recruiting. And then Lane Kiffin came in and was like, oh, you want to wear number 5? No problem. I wasn't here for that. Cool. So it's funny. I never agree with Lane Kiffin, but I understand where he's coming from. Like, hey, man, that wasn't my pact. I didn't sit there and say that that's what we were going to do. But then I also look at Jaden Daniels like, come on, man. You're doing way too much with this whole number. You stop using my name, image, and license. Give me the copy of the Heisman back. Like, there's just – you're just doing too much, man. At some point, just be happy with what you did. You had a hell of a run there at LSU. You're a guy that they'll always respect and bring back and honor. And this ain't it. You know
1: it
0: what
1: ain't
0: I mean?
1: That deep.
0: This is serving up a hot dog, man. Don't do that. Don't serve up a hot dog. Don't burn that hot dog on the grill, and don't burn the mac and cheese in a microwave.
1: It ain't that deep, but at the same time, it does open up the door queue for other similar cease and desist letters to be written.
0: Yeah.
1: Because we do not know behind closed doors what the NIL contract that Jaden Daniels inked with LSU. So what? That would have been 2022? Or no, I'm doing the math now. It would have been 2021 when he transferred from ASU.
0: Right.
1: That's primitive NIL era. We don't know what was signed and agreed upon in this contract. We still, to this day, 5 years later, don't know what is actually being put into these contracts, not to mention when the coach changes, when the general manager changes, when the infrastructure of the university changes. Who knows what you're able to negotiate and what is still null and void because those people are no longer employed by that university. And so I do think that we are entering this interesting rabbit hole of sorts with the Jaden Daniels situation, just because does this set a precedent for other professional athletes to go back and argue the same with regards to their name, image, and likeness?
0: Doesn't it feel like we're just doing too much, though?
1: Yeah, well, that's what I'm like. Jaden Daniels got a payday.
0: Right.
1: Isn't he supposed to, well, according to his Instagram story where he posted the statement, he said he's, you know, focused in on the Commanders and training camp, and he didn't want this to leak out. Well, clearly your team is focused on this, so they're not focused on your NFL career, which is a little bit of a problem considering you're coming off a season in which you played 7 games. So it's kind of random. It's kind of a weird side quest.
0: It just feels like to me, and maybe I'm making it too simple, but sometimes that's what I do. Sometimes I feel like everyone overthinks things. He's just doing too much.
1: Yeah.
0: It's a number at the organization, at the university you represented. You balled, you won the Heisman Trophy, you were fantastic. You didn't win a national championship, but you ended up being the number 2 overall pick. Obviously, it was an upgrade from when you were at Arizona State, and that's no disrespect to them, but you got put into another system, you got highlighted, and you were able to go out there and turn that into a hell of a college career, and obviously a great start to your NFL career. Like, those moments should be celebrated. There shouldn't be cease and desist letters being written in anger that a guy is rocking your number. I mean, look, how many greats in professional sports have worn a certain number that their respective team that they did that for don't even retire numbers?
1: I'm going to pull it up right now because
0: look, I'll tell you right now, I cover a team. The Raiders don't retire numbers. You know how many times number 24 has been worn? And you can argue, depending on your age, that was Willie Brown's number. That should have been retired with him. I can argue that's Charles Woodson's number. That could be retired with him. I also saw Jonathan Abram wear it. I saw Michael Huff wear it. I've seen Marshawn Lynch wear it. You know what I mean? Like, it's more, I don't know, man. It's just, to me, it feels like it's just doing way too much.
1: Well, let me even give you a contemporary example that was pre-NIL era, but close enough to it. Who is, in your opinion, in recent history, the best player from Clemson University on the football front?
0: Deshaun Watson.
1: Okay, besides him.
0: Wrong answer, Q. D-Hop.
1: Okay, it's Trevor Lawrence. Here are players to wear 16.
0: I always know all reads lead back to Jacksonville.
1: Well, just because I saw a Jaguars account tweeted this out, and it's obviously relevant to our conversation. Players to wear the number 16 at Clemson since Trevor Lawrence retired. Will Taylor, quarterback, wide receiver. Ray Thornton, safety. Cornerback, Miles Oliver. Quarterback, Colby Shaw. Quarterback, Ethan Anderson. DB, Ronan Hannafin. Quarterback, Cade Trotter. Running back, Chris Johnson Jr.
0: Yeah, exactly. So, again, I just think that should be the university's discretion, right? I don't know. I'm not around the program anymore, but there was a time when there was a number 10 represented at Baylor that was a fantastic player. His name was RG3. He won the Heisman. I don't know what they do with 10 right now. I don't know if they wear it or not, so I don't want to, you know, speak out of term. But if they did, I'd be okay with that. I mean, it was a great moment. He won the Heisman there. It helped put you on the map, so keep it pushing. That's just me. Again, maybe I'm making it too simple. I just think there's doing too much going on here. I know it's not doing too much. The WNBA and Mia's Tears. That's next on ESPN Radio.
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4: Marty and McGee.
5: I think it was Clemson at Georgia Tech, and I'm standing on the sideline, and all of a sudden the producer is like, Marty, the game's yours. I'm like, what? He was like, we lost the booth. So I was standing on the sideline with a flip card trying to call this college football game, and I'm like, it was like that kid that's like, and the guy passes to the guy, and then the guy shoots.

0: ankle soreness. Fourth rounder Cade Klubnik got the start and was 5 of 7 on two drives. Bucks get the win, though, 24-16. Down I-95 to our nation's capital. Devon Achane with the lone touchdown of the night for the Miami Dolphins as the Commanders get the win, 20-7. Of note, Marcus Mariota started this game, then exited with a non-contact injury. Jaden Daniels did not play. Finally, to Mercedes-Benz Stadium in Atlanta. After fumbling the first snap from scrimmage, Tua Tagovailoa finished 3 of 5 for 22 yards in his Falcons debut. Not much offense to speak of for the home team as the Broncos roll 27-7. Off the field, defensive tackle Keanu Benton and the Steelers have agreed to a 4-year, $72 million contract extension, according to the NFL Network's Ian Rappaport. In the WNBA, Caitlin Clark, Paige Beckers, get your popcorn ready. Both players had 29 points apiece as the Indiana Fever pull away late at Gainbridge Fieldhouse over the Dallas Wings, 98-87. And how about a nail biter in the Pacific Northwest? The Seattle Storm stormed back despite already being eliminated from playoff contention. The Portland Fire hold on, though, for the 84-82 win. Three games still in action in the majors. The Athletics have taken an 8-3 lead over the Rangers. That game is headed to the top of the ninth. The Rockies lead the Giants 4-1 in the top of the ninth. And the biggie, the Dodgers in front of the Brewers, 3-1 in a battle of the two best teams in baseball. That one is in the bottom of the eighth at Chavez Ravine. To the Lynx, the world number one is in charge in Memphis. Scottie Scheffler ties the course record at the FedEx Cup playoffs at the St. Jude Championship with a second round 9-under-61. He currently leads the field by 3 shots. For more scores and analysis, check out ESPN.com and the all-new ESPN app. This week's unveiling of the WNBA tiers is coming up next on Game Night with Q Myers and yours truly right here on ESPN Radio.
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0: I'm just Q Myers. 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The Betrayal of Shohei Ohtani is presented by Gusto, and this is one of my favorite times of the week. 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I have to be here for that, and that is Mia O'Brien ranking and tiering her WNBA teams, all the teams. So where does your favorite WNBA team come in Mia O'Brien's tiers? 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
1: Where does your favorite team in the W fit?
2: 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The A in AARP stands for angry, frisky, and fun. 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
2: Oh boy, I do have a spoiler alert right off the top, Q. We don't have an A in AARP tier this week. I'll get to why here in just a second.
0: I was about to say, what'd they do? They all killed off?
2: Well, we'll get to that. We start at the top, as we do each and every week here on Game Night on ESPN Radio. This week's top tier, which, by the way, the tiers, if you're new to this, they vary each week. Sometimes there's six, sometimes there's seven, six, seven. Sometimes there's eight, nine tiers. It varies depending on what the action is in the WNBA. We begin at the top of the pyramid, though, if you may. This tier is entitled Playoff and Probably Title Game Bound. There are two teams in this tier. Q Myers, I'm going to give you two guesses, and you probably can guess who those two teams in tier number one are.
0: Minnesota Lynx and Las Vegas Aces.
2: They both have already punched their tickets to the postseason. The Aces did so last night, courtesy of a win over the Mystics, and the Sparks lost to the Liberty. It is the eighth straight postseason bid for Becky Hammon and the team that you cover out there in the desert.
0: Nice. I like it. I like it. And look, the Minnesota Lynx, as much as I'm excited because the Aces are in that playoff and probably title-bound tier, as they should be, the Minnesota Lynx are such a tough out, man. Such a tough out. They've literally lost seven games all season.
2: Simple as that.
0: I mean, they are just incredible. They have so much talent. They're so well coached. That's not coach speak. That's reality. That is a well-oiled machine in the Minnesota Lynx. But, hey, man, put the Aces there in that tier. Anything could happen when you get to the postseason.
2: Because I just get this noise.

0: sinking suspicion, Q, especially as I look over at our friends at DraftKings Sportsbook and the odds, which have held firm in the last 24 hours. The Minnesota Lynx plus 100 to win the WNBA title. The Aces plus 400. Mm. Las Vegas has won three of the last four.
1: That's right.
0: They've been there before, despite the fact that Nafisa Collier has been with Cheryl Reeve since 2019, has not made it to the finish line since the Aces started winning championship titles. Let's move on to tier two. This is a team that each and every week, I really don't know what to do with them because I know they're a top four team. Mm. But at the same time, I love the Golden State Valkyries. You love the Golden State Valkyries, Q. You're from the Bay Area. Yep. Natalie Nakase previously was an assistant on those Aces championship teams.
1: Yep.
0: This week, they're in a tier to themselves. It's tier two. In light of Dawn Staley's comments today, in which many people believe she is vying for a front office job with the Philadelphia 76ers, she kept bringing up the Valkyries being valued at $1 billion. So this tier is entitled, did you know that they are valued at $1 billion?
1: Well
0: done. Golden State Valkyries. It's
1: well
0: as simple
1: done.
0: As that.
1: Hey, you know what? They're winners of five straight. They are a really talented team. I definitely believe that they're a team that's going to compete for a championship sooner rather than later. Still scratch my head that they never went and acquired Kelsey Plum. Thought that that would have made all the sense in the world. They didn't, but that's going to be a team that's going to be, you know, a problem for a while for the WNBA. And Natalie Nakase, as you said, she was on Becky Hammon's staff. She is a really good head coach, and they play ball similar to the Golden State Warriors. They play in the same gym, the Chase Center there in the Bay. They have that same style, and it gets it done in a major way. They're only 24-9 on the season, and they're winners of five straight.
0: Strength in numbers.
1: Yep.
0: It's Rivals Week in the WNBA. I really don't know what that means, but I do know what it means if you're an Indiana Fever fan, Q, just based off of who their opponents are this weekend, which brings us to Tier 3, entitled Hate Weekend. It's the Fever. And at least since Caitlin Clark moved to Indianapolis, the two biggest rivals, if only, via social media and the CC Mafia. It's the Indiana Fever in Tier 3, the Atlanta Dream, and the team that the Fever knocked off tonight, the Dallas Wings, albeit without Jessica Shepherd, the front runner for most improved player next to Marina Mabry, and the number one overall pick in this most recent WNBA draft, AZ Fudd. The Dream, the Fever, the Wings, I feel like pick your poison, pick a day of the week. It varies. Those three, they've really been in that middle tier of the WNBA standings together throughout the course of the season. It just so happens that Caitlin Clark plays for one of those teams, Paige Beckers plays for another, and Angel Reese plays for the third. And so it feels very appropriate to clump them all together in a hate weekend tier, especially knowing the Fever traveled to Atlanta on Sunday.
1: And that's exactly where I was going to go with this. Is it because of the players that it's the hate weekend? And, you know, they're a rivalry, because we know Angel Reese and Caitlin Clark have been a rivalry since they were in college, right? Obviously, we remember the national championship game, and Paige Becker, as many will say, was Caitlin Clark before Caitlin Clark, right? So, I mean, I get it. And that's a nice little tier. I will say this, though, the Fever, winners of three straight, to me, they seem like that they're really getting hot at the right time. If they can find a lick of defense, they're gonna cause a problem when it's all said and done as well.
0: And I actually thought tonight they did an okay job on the defensive end. But again, no Jess Shepherd for the Wings, no AZ Fudd. Jose Fernandez saying that Fudd won't be available until next week when the Wings and the Fever square off again. To Tier 4 we go. Make up your mind already. The New York Liberty. I know they've won, what is it, 8 of their last 10 or something like that. But then they go into Gainbridge Fieldhouse earlier this week. They got absolutely curb stomped by Indiana. Then they narrowly escape the jaws of defeat at home to the Los Angeles Sparks, who should be thinking about Cabo right now.
1: Yeah.
0: They somehow knocked off the Aces. I still don't know how. Oh, wait, that's right. It wasn't the Aces.
1: right.
0: Asia Wilson didn't play. Chelsea Gray didn't play. Jackie Young didn't play. It was the final game of a 5-game road swing. So, yeah, I don't know what the New York Liberty are, and it's a darn shame, because if you look on paper, Q, one of the most talented teams in the W.
1: Yeah, they are a confusing team. They've just been inconsistent all season long. I mean, it's just real simple. You know, as much talent as they have, as good as we think that they should be, they should always be at the top of the standings. They've just kind of been hovering and going back and forth all season long. Like you said, 8 of 10, they've won. But, you know, it seems like they play with their food with a lot of these teams, like the L.A. Sparks, who they shouldn't be interested in winning any games. They should just be interested in getting to the offseason and figuring out what they're going to do with that organization, because that is a mess.
0: Producer Jake was fearful. Because the Seattle Storm have already been eliminated from postseason contention, that we would not feature one of our favorite tiers here on Game Night on ESPN Radio when we rank our WNBA teams in the year of our Lord 2026. But rest assured, Jake, there is a new definition of frisky and fun, and it is the team that you root for in the Washington Mystics, who prior to losing a pair in Las Vegas to the Aces, were the hottest team in the W, a franchise record 7-game win streak. They're young. Is Sonia Citrona one? Is Kiki Arafin actually their lead dog? Is Shakira Austin worthy of being on Team USA come FIBA tournament time in September? And did she get snubbed? Either way, they're a young group that is frisky, and they could get you any night. You never know.
1: I don't like how they've played this season. Because of all that talent that you just mentioned, I feel like they should have been a lot better. Right? We just talked about the New York Liberty and Make Up Your Mind already. I feel like the Mystics could have been in that tier as well. Are you going to be good? Are you not going to be good? Are you going to use the talent to the best of your ability? Or are you just going to sit there and say, hey, tonight you go ahead and ball. Tonight you ball. Nah, I'm going to go ahead and take a back seat. They can't make up their mind what they want to do. Frisky and fun they are, but they're also frustrating.
0: Okay, so we could throw the frustrating in there.
1: Give them the three Fs.
0: They get the three Fs.
1: Frisky, fun, and frustrating.
0: Here's the difference, though, Q. If this was next year, I'm with you. But this is year two of Sidney Johnson ever being a head coach of a women's basketball team. This is the youngest team in the WNBA. And to your point, this is not like the Liberty, who that nucleus of a 2024 championship team is still on the roster. This is a young group that none of them have ever experienced postseason success to the extent of the New York Liberty. And so that's where I'm okay with where the Mystics are in their build. Now I think it's just a question of, do they go out and sign a Kelsey Plum in free agency? Do they say Sonia Citron, yes, can be an all WNBA player, but she needs another alpha to go alongside of her?
1: What are they doing with Lauren Betts?
0: Hoping that she develops.
1: How is she, one of the best players in college ball, and then they're hoping she develops in the WNBA? Is that not translating?
0: I will just tell you, from what I have been told, there's a reason she fell to number four in this past WNBA draft, because there was a question of the physicality and how it would translate despite that 7-foot frame. We got to keep it moving for the sake of time, but certainly that is something we may have to dive into
1: That's where the frustration comes in for me.
0: Down the road. Tier 6, I mentioned there's no A in AARP this week in Mia's WNBA tiers. Instead, we've got two more tiers to go. Tier number 6, not going to the playoffs. The Fire, the Mercury, the Sparks, the Sky, the Tempo, and the Sun. And Tier 7, literally eliminated from playoff contention, the Seattle Storm.
1: Yeah, Seattle, and look, they're a young team too, right? They're not where they need to be at all. Matter of fact, where are they? 7-29. They're not very good at all.
0: They were frisky and fun tonight. They made it a 2-point game late.
1: Yeah, but who did they lose that game to?
0: The Portland Fire, who are in Tier 6, not going to the playoffs.
1: Exactly. So that's my point. Like, yeah, they're talented, but they've got to figure some things out. They've got to get into the offseason. They've got to get around the old fire pit, and they got to huddle up and figure out what they're going to do. Right? They're the definition of a team that's been, you know, deciding that they were going to settle for hot dogs instead of go for hot licks. Right?
0: Around the fire. They're
1: around the fire
0: line up
1: pit,
0: with the hot
1: exactly.
0: Dogs
1: hey,
0: the
1: man,
0: fire
1: let's
0: pit.
1: let's go on and light up some hot licks, not some hot dogs. That's what's going on with them. Just saying. It all comes full circle around this fine parts that we call Game Night here on ESPN Radio. So those are Mia O'Brien's WNBA tiers for this week. Guess what? She'll have another round of them coming up next week. But coming up next, we show love to the ones that deserve it here on Game Night on ESPN Radio, the ESPN app, SiriusXM Channel 80, and tune in.
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0: 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And if you bald, we'll definitely show you that love. 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
1: We're showing love to the ones that deserve it.
2: Nothing can stop me. I'm all the way up.
1: This is All the Way Up.
2: All the way up.
1: On game night.
3: Ring the bell.
0: Yeah, ring the bell.
3: They got me the other night.
0: I always forget about the new intro.
3: When I was filling in for you on a Tuesday and Thursday this week, Q, they got me. It's okay.
0: They got me. Because, see, I try not to, well, anyway, I try not to mess it up. And clearly, I do. But
3: it's
0: that's
3: okay. Friday. It's Friday. We're feeling good. Keisha Cole is playing on you tonight. We're living.
0: We're in a good spot. The Fever, they're in a good spot. They took on the Wings this evening. And Caitlin Clark balled.
4: The winner had it knocked away. Stolen by Thompson. Clark fires. And it goes down. Shooter's touch for Caitlin Clark in Indy.
2: Nothing can stop me. I'm all the way up.
3: Pretty good for Kobe White, the 11th best guard in the WNBA. Caitlin Clark, 29 points. Paige Beckers, 29 points. It's the first time both of them have scored 25-plus against each other in any head-to-head matchup. This was the fifth since they both rose to the W ranks. The Fever pull away for the 98-87 win.
0: Don't look now, but here comes the Fever. They're sitting there in the fourth spot in the rankings of the WNBA. Dangerous, dangerous team. I still know what they did to the Aces without Caitlin Clark just a year ago. And, oh, by the way, the Aces went on to win the WNBA title. She's Mia O'Brien. I'm Q Myers. How about the fire and the storm? How'd this one play out?
5: A player standing right in front of me. I just saw the athleticism. I thought it was Horst the first second. It was Ezzie McGregor. Carlton the sidestep three. Wow. Portland is just smoking from behind the arc.
2: Nothing can stop me. I'm all the way up.
3: Bridget Carlton continuing her quest to somehow push Marina Mabry, Jessica Shepherd for most improved player. She's not going to win it, but certainly a breakout campaign in Portland in their inaugural season. One of three players to score 14 points. How about Holly Winterburn, though? A career-high 20 points off the bench for the Fire in an 84-82 win that also saw Natisha Heidemann sink a three with 6.2 seconds on the clock that brought this puppy so tight and down to the wire.
0: Yeah, it's funny. Seattle had an opportunity to tie it or win it at the end. Right, they had a shot that they put up, and it looked like for a second that it was going to glance off the glass, you know, just kind of kiss the glass and go in, but it didn't. But it turned a game that I thought was not going to be very entertaining into a really entertaining game. Fire win 84-82 as we show the love to the ones that deserve it here on Game Night on ESPN Radio and the all-new ESPN app. Turn our attention to Major League Baseball, the White Sox, the Tigers, the top of the eighth.
6: A pitch. Swinging a high fly ball out into left center. It is deep, and it is gone. A two-homer game for Vargas. They get one of those runs back. It's 9-5.
2: Nothing can stop me. I'm all the way up.
3: The call courtesy ESPN 1000. A much-needed win in the AL Central race for the Southsiders, given they have lost six of their last 10. They get the dub, though, over the Detroit Tigers, and they continue to lead in those AL Central standings by 3.5 games.
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6: The 1-0. And Walker trails it. Deep to left field. Distant goodbye. On to the train track. And the Astros walk off the Mariners. They win it 10-7 in 10. How about that?
0: Wow.
2: Nothing can stop me. I'm all the way up.
3: That's how you call a walk-off, boys. KBME 790 AM on the call. The Houston Astros maintain their first place standing in the AL West. A three-game lead over the Rangers. Six games ahead of the Seattle Mariners. 2-8 in their last 10, Q.
0: What a terrible division. I mean, really, what it's, I just, like, call a spade a spade.
3: And we thought, but this is why, when we look ahead to the NFL season and everyone wants to say the NFC North's going to be the best division in football, yep. We thought the AL West was going to be the best division in baseball. How'd that turn out?
0: Not very good at all. Matter of fact, the Astros are the only team in the division with a winning record. That's it. One
3: and the
0: team.
3: Mariners were one of the final four teams left in baseball last year, folks.
0: Exactly. So that kind of lets you know how everything played out in the AL West. The Blue Jays, the Yankees, Mia, close your ears.
6: 2-1 Blue Jay leading. Kirk drives one. Deep right center. Back to the fence. Jones. Forget about it. Solo homer Alejandro Kirk. It's 3-1 Blue Jays in the bottom of the eighth inning.
2: Nothing can stop me. I'm all the way up.
3: Speaking of Final Four teams from a season ago, how about the World Series runner-ups? The call courtesy Sportsnet 590 The Fan. The Blue Jays are 15 and a half games back in the AL East. It does not matter. The New York Yankees, folks, if they score more than a run in a single game, it's time for the pigs to start flying.
0: I told you close your ears, man. I told you close your ears. I didn't want you here. I know they say it, be your own people. I didn't want to be that one. It's I didn't want to be the guy.
3: I've accepted defeat here, Q. Okay. It's okay. Like I told you off air, like ultimately, I look up, I'm like doing work. I see in the on the TV, I see the bases light up when the Yankees are at the plate. And I'm like, ooh, good, runners in scoring position. And then I look back 5 minutes later and I still see no runs scored. And I'm like, yep, nope, that's about par for the course in 2026.
0: Well, because you're my people, if you see the pigs fly, I will kiss that duck that I'm talking about all the time. So there you go. I got your back like that. That's how we roll on Game Night on ESPN Radio and the all-new ESPN app. The Cubs, the Cardinals. Well, it was all the Cubs.
7: The 2-1. Seiya hits a high fly ball. Deep left. Back for Mean. At the wall. Gone! Cubs strike first. Seiya Suzuki with a three-run home run. And the Cubs lead the Cardinals 3-0 here in the sixth. For Seiya, home run number 21 on the year.
2: Nothing can stop me. I'm all the way up.
3: And that's all she wrote because those were the only runs to speak of. The call courtesy of the Cubs radio network. Chicago gets the dub. They are one of four teams in the National League with 70 or more wins, kind of quietly sitting at 72 and 51, 3.5 games back of the Brewers, who again are in action with the Los Angeles Dodgers. And that game just wrapped up. The Dodgers took that one 3-1, Q. So this is a big win for the Northsiders of Chicago.
0: Absolutely. The Cardinals get blanked in that one. The Braves, yeah, they got blanked as well as they took on the Diamondbacks.
8: Empty the 1-2 pitch from Tyler Kinley. And Tawa sends a fly ball deep left center field. Long run, Dubon. Warning track. Wall gone! A late surge from Tim Tawa and a massive insurance run as the D-backs take a 2-0 lead.
2: Nothing can stop me. I'm all the way up.
3: Atlanta Braves still an 8.5 game lead over the Phillies in the NL East. But hey, inching closer and closer, given that the Braves 6-4 in their last 10 games. Q, gotta start picking it up.
0: Hey man, the ATL's not doing too good tonight, huh?
3: They're down bad. They need something to cheer for.
0: Hey man, I don't know what it is. I'll tell you what it ain't. It ain't no hot dog. You know what I mean? Go and get your hot link. Right there, I'm saying. Just there you go, ATL. I'll do you one a solid. She's Mia O'Brien. I'm Q Myers. Coming up next is Sports Center all night on Game Night, and this has been Game Night on ESPN Radio on the ESPN app.
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27: 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Pulled high in the air to deep left field. 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
28: 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Right field and deep. Mesa is back. 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
29: Listen, why go out when you can lock in with SportsCenter All Night? Hopefully you are just getting to lean into your weekend, but the NFL is getting right to work. Listen, we've got preseason week one action, Friday night lights, what the experts are saying after Thursday's preseason debuts, plus the best team in baseball battle part two, Brewers, Dodgers. We've got that coming up. And the field in Williamsport is set. Does it get any better, any more summer than the Little League World Series? We'll hit the diamond soon, but let's start with things on the gridiron. So, we've got those preseason games, week one, Denver, Atlanta. Let's start there. The question's going, what's Tua Tagovailoa going to look like? Will Bijan Robinson play? Is Bo Nix in the mix for Denver? Listen, I'll answer that first one now. That's a no. But for all the big names to watch in this one, it's the preseason. So why not just get a little wild card action to put those first points on the board for the Broncos.
30: RJ Harvey behind Prentice, the fullback in the I formation. Prentice gets a second carry of the drive, and he burrows himself into the end zone. Touchdown, Denver. 1 yard touchdown run by Adam Prentice.
29: How about that name, right? Adam Prentice. So Denver takes the lead 6-0 there. Bo Nix, he's expected to make his preseason debut next week against Green Bay. So Jarrett Stidham, he got a chance to solidify his spot for the Broncos in that backup QB job.
30: Offset eye on second down. Stiddy with a play fake. In trouble. Dumps it to the check down. This is Jaleel McLaughlin, who waltzes into the end zone with a touchdown, Denver.
29: 850 KOA had the call there on those two. Stidham played the first half, went 9 of 15 for 131 yards and a touchdown. Denver went on to win 27-7. Here's Sean Payton, Broncos head coach.
31: It was smooth. Yeah, I mean, I felt like, I think
0: maybe there was a play or two we got down to 3 seconds, but the subs were good. Davis was on point. I thought the Qs did a good job in and out of the huddle. And again, you know, we had a couple guys coming in, Palcho and Alex, that were working out before the game. You know, are they going to play? And when we held them back, you know, it just, you got to be careful that you're not just going 14 snaps with the first group and the rest, you know. So those guys played a little bit more. And I was pleased with the pitch counts for, like, a lot of these players. There was no one that got into, you know, a crazy number high. And we kind of, it went pretty good.
29: It went pretty good. So Tua Tagovailoa, his debut, pretty quick. He played just two series, completed 3 of 5 passes for only 22 yards. So the Falcons quarterback competition, let's call it, still complicated. Very few answers here. Michael Penix Jr., of course, he still hasn't been cleared for team drills. He's recovering from that left knee surgery. Kevin Stefanski, Falcons head coach, on what he thought of Tua's performance.
2: Yeah, limit, I think 9 plays probably. So just, you know, I evaluate the entire offense in that regard. So I didn't, you know, move the ball well enough as an offense. Certainly there's some things that we can clean up. We had a drop snap out there. So those are little plays that we will continue to work on. But hard to give a grade on that fewest amount of samples, sample size. But we'll look at it and we'll grade every play and then we'll get better.
29: Realistic, hard to get a full read on everything, but Tua, he's in the same boat as his head coach.
3: Definitely not up to standard, not even up to par. You know, we'll start with the first drive. What was the second play? Just being able to catch the snap, you know, little things like that. You know, just thinking about it, like, what we put out there is not a reflection of the hard work that we've put in the first 2 weeks, you know, into training camp, and it does no justice for, you know, the work that our coaches as well, you know, have implemented. So, you know, it starts with me. I got to be better with that. You know, I thought off of that play, kind of got out of the rhythm. You know, I think we could have had a pretty decent play off of a screen going to B-Rob and kind of getting everything going from there. So, starts with me, and I got to be better. That's it.
29: The offense struggled for the Falcons, sure, but the reality of it is their biggest stars didn't play. So Falcons managed only 192 total yards in Stefanski's first game as the head coach, but they're missing players like Bijan Robinson and Drake London. They were in uniform but did not play. Also of note, though, the Falcons pass rush just taken another hit. They can't catch a break. Falcons second-year edge rusher James Pierce Jr., he had 2 tackles as a backup, but this came just hours after the NFL announced he was going to be suspended without pay for the first 8 games of the season for violating the league's personal conduct policy. The details of that suspension, it will start August 30th. He will be eligible for reinstatement on November 2nd, so he is expected to play in the remaining preseason games. We've got Miami and Washington. Commanders, we'll just tell you the score right out the gate, 20-7, Commanders win. This was all about what's the future for Miami. Malik Willis, he signed on as a free agent in the offseason to replace who else but Tua in Miami. It's expected to be a rebuilding year, but Willis, he's setting a strong foundation.
4: Malik out of the shotgun, back to throw, right side, and it's, ooh,
5: wow,
4: what a great catch by Douglas.
5: Oh my gosh.
4: Douglas went up back shoulder, left hand, knocked it back to himself. What a catch for the rookie.
5: Oh Lord.
29: What do great quarterbacks do? They make plays, they make it easy, they make everyone around them better, and Caleb Douglas was the one better for it thanks to the arm from Malik Willis. That was part of a 14-play, 93-yard opening drive, and they capped it with this.
4: Malik Washington wing to the left, Douglas on the right side. The handoff to Achane, he's in the end zone easily. Over the left side, Devon Achane, the Dolphins go the distance of the field for the first score and a very impressive drive.
29: Miami was up 6-0 there, big 105.9 on the call. Commanders, on the other hand, they rested starting quarterback Jaden Daniels, veteran backup Marcus Mariota. He got the start, but he lasted all of 4 plays. He suffered a leg injury on a non-contact play while handing the ball off. He ultimately walked off the field under his own power, but he was done for the night after this. Something positive, though, to take out of this, Washington's rookie running backs, they were out to play.
5: First and 10 for Washington at the 22-yard line. Here's a snap. Handoff Henry looking for room. Bounced it out to the outside. 20, 15, 10, 5. Gets to the goal line. Touchdown! Touchdown, Washington! What a run by the undrafted rookie!
29: Robert Henry Jr., undrafted rookie. You heard it there. Big 100 there. 75 rushing yards and a touchdown. Rookie Katron Allen, he was the game's leading rusher with 85 yards and a touchdown. Washington scored 17 second quarter points, turning a 7-0 deficit into a 17-7 halftime lead and 20-7 your final. Meanwhile, the Commanders, they held out Daniels along with about 24 healthy players. So this was primarily just evaluating the backups, and they come out with a win. Evaluating everyone when it comes to the New York Jets. Tampa Bay and the Jets meeting, and it was all about their 2026 fourth rounder, Cade Klubnik. He maybe thought, hey, I'll make a preseason debut pretty early, but this one came definitely sooner than expected. Geno Smith back with the Jets, first time since 2016. He was a surprise scratch. Head coach Aaron Glenn said he was banged up Wednesday, had a sore ankle, called him sitting out precautionary. So instead, Cade Klubnik, here he comes, in for 2 drives, led the Jets to score in both of those with a little bit of help from the run game.
6: Second down and 5 at the Bucs 31. Hand off Braylon Allen. Jump cut right, gets loose to the 20, to the 15, 10, 5. Cruising into the end zone, Braylon Allen. That's a Jet touchdown. 31-yard cutback run to the right for Braylon Allen.
29: And how about Braylon Allen? He's back. He was limited to just 4 games last season because of an injury. Klubnik finished 5 of 7 for 56 yards. And the Bucs sat their starters on both sides of the ball. So there's no time like the present for undrafted rookie Jaden Daniels.
7: Second down and goal inside the 1. Quick break out of the huddle. Daniels straight under center. Callaway behind him. Snap to Daniels. Goes behind the right guard. Tries to lean his way in. 2 arms up. Touchdown. Jaden Daniels, rookie quarterback out of Kansas, finds the end zone and gives the Buccaneers a 7-point lead here at MetLife Stadium.
29: A night for the rookies. 10 of 15 for 111 yards. He ran for 9 yards. And that score on 3 carries. Let's look ahead to Saturday's NFL preseason schedule. There's 7 games to look forward to. It's not quite Sundays in the fall yet, but it's still a good day, right? That includes Cleveland Browns at the Chicago Bears. That's the next axe of the Browns quarterback battle. The leading role, at least for week 1, is Deshaun Watson. How will he look in his first game in nearly 2 years? And then Minnesota Vikings at New York Giants, the quarterback battle that wasn't, at least for the Vikings. So what's in store for JJ McCarthy responding to Kyler Murray earning that top spot? And then on the other side, yes, this is the first look at the John Harbaugh era in New York. He said he wants the team to bully everyone. Well, how'd that go for his time in Baltimore with the Ravens? Yeah, the Ravens also in action against the Eagles. It's Harbaugh's old team meeting the Eagles' new offense. And then, yeah, you got defending Super Bowl champs in action, the Seahawks. They're hosting the Cowboys. That's the primetime matchup at 8 o'clock. 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All right, baseball, the game of the night. We're talking Dodgers and Brewers. Milwaukee, they're 75-47 into tonight. Major League Baseball's best record. They just unseated the Dodgers' 2-month streak at the top of ESPN's power rankings. So they're at the top. They already proved why they were. They opened this four-game stint by rallying for three runs in the ninth to beat the Dodgers 5-4. Meanwhile, LA 73-49, second in the National League West, behind not just Milwaukee, but behind Atlanta as well. Sure, Max Muncy came to play on Thursday night, but when it comes to tonight and getting back on top against the Brewers, it was all about Page's homering. He came to take the 2-1 lead. I will have those highlights for you coming up in about 10 minutes. But chasing the Brewers for that best record in the National League, we're talking Diamondbacks and the Atlanta Braves. Listen, it is crowded there in the National Leagues. And the Braves, they're in the mix with the Diamondbacks. They came to play spoiler.
8: Sent to the 1-2 pitch from Tyler Kinley. And Tawa sends a fly ball deep left center field. Long run, Dubon. Warning track. Wall gone! A late surge from Tim Tawa. And a massive insurance run as the D-backs take a 2-0 lead.
29: All right, Diamondbacks beat the Braves 2-0 to improve to 65-58. They're third in the NL West, very much involved in that wild card race. Atlanta falling to 73-49. They're first in the NL East. They're on Milwaukee's heels. They got a little bit of help tonight with the Dodgers taking that win. And we go to the Rays and the Orioles. That would be the Rays going for 10 in a row. Orioles, they had other plans.
28: Comes home, the pitch. Gunner hits his high in the air. Right field in deep. Mesa is back. He's at the wall, and he is out of room. A two-run homer for Henderson. A 4-for-4 night for Gunner, and it's 6-2, Baltimore.
29: Gunnar Henderson, and it's a 6-5 finish for the Rays and the Orioles. So there goes that hope for 10 in a row for the Rays. They still got the best record in baseball at 74-47. 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We'll have much more coming up.
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1: All right, the battle for best in baseball, it comes down to the Brewers at the Dodgers, Milwaukee in L.A. Milwaukee came into the night having taken a two-game lead for best in the National League over the Dodgers. Dodgers, they gave up their spot in ESPN's power rankings. They held that top spot for 2 months. Brewers jumped over them. Tonight, when it comes to Dodger Stadium, Yoshinobu Yamamoto, he was stellar on the mound, struck out 9 in 6 innings for the Dodgers. When it comes to run support, though, tied at 1 in the 5th, Andy Pages at the dish.
2: The 2-2 pitch to Páez. Pulled high in the air to deep left field. Carrying back and carrying out. Andy Páez puts one over the short wall in left field next to the Dodger pen. And Los Angeles reclaims the lead. 2-1.
1: Andy Páez on AM 570 LA Sports. So 2-1 lead, but they needed a little bit more insurance. Let's go to Tommy Edman in the 6th.
2: Part of the Josh Hader deal. Edman cracks one in the air to deep left field. This ball is gone. Tommy with a much needed tank. They double the Dodger lead. Now 3-1 after Edman's 4th of the year.
1: Andy, Tommy, they double that Dodger lead. They go on to win it. And there it is, a lead cut back to just one game in the National League. And really, the battle for best in baseball, it's going to come down to probably the playoffs when it comes to those two teams. But another great battle when we go over to the hardwood in the WNBA. Wings Fever. It's a Paige Beckers and Caitlin Clark matchup. Paige, it was back and back, back and forth the entire first half. Paige Beckers giving Dallas the edge as they head into the break.
2: 5 seconds, shot clock and game clock. Tie game at 35. Alanna Smith. As Alicia Clark pulls down the rebound. One last look for Dallas. Beckers connects.
3: Offensive rebounding buckets for Dallas.
1: All right, so Fever were down 3 to start the fourth. Kelsey Mitchell hit 2 of her 23. 17 of those points, by the way, came in the second half for Mitchell. And that sparked a 12-0 Fever run. Caitlin Clark in to cap it.
2: The winner had it knocked away. Stolen by Timpson. Clark fires. And it goes down! Shooter's touch for Caitlin Clark in Indy.
1: That sealed it for the Fever and Clark. 29 for her, 23 for Mitchell. Game on Ion this evening. It's the 14th game this season where Mitchell and Clark had 20 points each. Here's Kelsey Mitchell after the game.
4: Speaking of Kelsey Mitchell, she caught up with our Kelsey Casper right after the game.
5: Well, Kelsey, it was a defensive battle in that first half, back and forth. Where did this team find separation in that fourth quarter?
6: I think the discipline down the stretch. Once you get a hammer on things, as far as like what great players like to do, Paige is one of them. You just try to make it difficult. I think down the stretch we did a better job of just making sure we were aware of where she was and making sure that we made the right play.
5: Ty Harris was perfect from behind the arc tonight. How big of an impact did she play in this win?
6: I love that we always have really great players on our bench that can bring something to the table. And I value Ty in so many different ways, but to see her have her night, it's always great. It's always, I'm always be happy for my team.
5: You guys take care of business at home in these two games. Now you go on a 5-game, almost 2-week road trip. I know it sounds a little daunting, but how can you carry this momentum into that?
6: You let the chips fall where they may. I think that we put in a lot of work. We got a lot of experience over the course of this season to be able to take on a 5-game stretch. And the hope and idea is that we maintain who we are.
5: All right, thank you, Kelsey.
1: Kelsey Mitchell, Caitlin Clark, just absolutely insane combo. Fever improved to 8-2 in their last 10, 98-87 is your final from there. The Wings, by the way, though, outscored in the fourth quarter now for a 10th straight game. Just one other WNBA game on the schedule tonight. Portland Fire beat the Seattle Storm 84-82. Portland, they're winners of three of their last four. The Storm just looking to battle it out. They've only won two of their last 15. And we've got a great weekend of games in the WNBA as well. Looking ahead to three games on the slate for Saturday, Connecticut hosting New York at 1, LA at Washington at 7:30, and then your primetime matchup is the league-leading Minnesota Lynx at the defending champion Las Vegas Aces. Your primetime matchup, 8 p.m. Eastern tip. But Sunday, that's your game to circle on the calendar. We're talking Fever versus the Atlanta Dream. The Fever have a half a game lead ahead of the Dream for fourth in the standings. That's courtesy of that Friday night win. And a reminder why this matters, top four will get your home court advantage in the playoffs. But what's it going to take for the Fever to keep that edge over the Dream, who have been on fire as of late? You've got Angel Reese, the double-double machine. She recently passed Tina Charles with 22 double-doubles on the season for most in Atlanta Dream franchise history. What's it going to take? Eddie White, Indiana Fever insider, he was on game night, and he says the answer could be in their bench.
7: The same culture that was in 2012 was established last year. Yes, some of the names have changed, but names change. Culture doesn't. And this franchise has it. Now, do they have the depth to get all? Because, listen, winning a championship in college is a lot different than winning it in the big leagues. Because in college, you get on a roll, you win one game, you win a game, bada bing, bada boom. You get to the big leagues, you got to win a series. And series, you'll change. People make adjustments, but the culture is the same. Do they have the depth to go all the way to the championship? That's what I don't know, and that's what we're really looking forward to seeing.
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19: Sophistication. 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Restraint. Dignity. 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

0: 7, where the Falcons just figuring out what to do at quarterback. Bucks beat the Jets 24-16 for the surprise debut without Geno Smith in the mix. And then the Commanders topped the Dolphins 20-7. When it comes to debuts, though, none more anticipated than Raiders rookie Fernando Mendoza. He threw for 97 yards in 4 drives on the field on Thursday night for the Las Vegas Raiders in a 27-14 loss to the Arizona Cardinals. Mendoza, as expected, he had moments when he looked like a young player who's just adjusting to that speed in the NFL, right? And then he had moments when Las Vegas has every right to be excited about this and say, this is why we're leaning in to trust this Heisman Trophy winner to be that future of our franchise. But how does everybody else feel about this debut? We're talking heads. And of course, that comes down to everybody here on ESPN Radio had plenty to say, starting with Chris Canty on Unsportsmanlike, on what he thought of Fernando Mendoza's debut.
1: Well, listen, he looked like he was in control. It wasn't too big for him. He made some big boy throws. The touchdown throw that he had, that was on the money on the slam route to Betch. And guess what? This is the guy, Fernando Mendoza, catching the snap and throwing the ball without the laces. That's a veteran savvy move down in there in the red zone where everything is sped up. So I was impressed by that. But maybe the best throw that he made was on the touchdown drive, his second drive of the game, where he fires a 20-yard dart to Malik Benson. And it's in between 3 Arizona Cardinals defenders. That's a big boy throw, man. And so you saw flashes of why he was the number one overall pick. And you got to feel good about where he's at with his overall progress, with his development. And now the question for Clint Kubiak is, how can you find a way for him to build on this performance and have a steady drumbeat, a steady progression as we navigate through the rest of the preseason? But all in all, he checked all the boxes. You feel good about what Fernando Mendoza did on the field.
0: Fernando or Francisco, when you ask Matt Jones of Matt and Myron, host of Matt and Myron here on ESPN Radio, he says Raiders have every reason to be excited.
2: His first drive was actually not great. Again, you don't want to read too much into the preseason, but then the energy in that crowd, you know, I thought when Vegas got a team, I kind of thought every game would be a party. You know what I mean? I mean, it was, I kind of thought it was like supposed to be an afternoon pool party in Vegas. And when I've watched those games, the crowd has been unbelievably dead for most of them, but not when Mendoza came in. You saw a buzz last night. Everybody stood the entirety of his first and second drive. It's almost like you can feel an injection of energy into that franchise since they picked him.
0: Okay, injection of energy, but not everyone on the ESPN Radio fam is totally sold on the Mendoza hype. Q Myers, game night host on Freddie and Harry, what say you?
3: This is not going to be a team that's going to go from worst to first. And if Cousins isn't going to get you there, which is the Super Bowl, then what are you doing? If he's not going to go and get you 10 or 12 wins, why not just have the rookie go out there and get on the job training? But the part that they don't quite understand is, yeah, but everything is new. There's a new coach in town, right? He's never been a head coach before. Offensive line is all new. Weapons around him are all new. There's so much new. They're trying to get used to that.
0: Could have leaned into a little more cautious optimism, but hey, skepticism is fine too. He's not the only debut. A lot to love about Love, number 3 pick for the Cardinals. Number 3 draft pick, Jeremiah Love. He showed he's got quick feet. He's got power. He can run in his time on the field on Thursday night. On the other side, once we came out with the win, he came out with 11 carries for 58 yards and showed he can find those holes in strength to take hits as well. He also had 3 catches for 14 yards and a long of 7. That led Rich Eisen, host of the Rich Eisen Show, to make a comparison to one of the best in the league, Adrian Peterson, on the field.
4: There were 2 Raider defenders in the backfield, and he ran past them. Okay, they had clear shots at him, and they had no shot at him because he ran by them to the edge with, and this is the Peterson stuff, authority.

0: a big comparison when you talk about on field, right? College football season is all of 2 weeks away. ESPN college football analyst Greg McElroy, he dropped his preseason top 10. And SEC fans, I'm just going to say, you may not be loving this.
1: The league is a blender. I mean, that's what it is. I mean, if you look at the teams in the playoff last year, it wasn't great. They went just 1-3 against everyone who wasn't in the SEC. And if you look at my teams between 6 and 10, they're all SEC teams. No SEC teams in the top 5. Look, I love Georgia, and I also love Texas. I love Texas's ceiling, but I also saw Texas's offensive line struggle to come together for the first 7-8 games of the year. It resulted in some losses that probably shouldn't have happened and some poor performances there in October before they righted things at the end of the season. And then for Georgia, the big question has never been the floor. They probably have the highest floor in the SEC, but there's legitimate questions about how explosive they can be offensively. And people wonder, well, can you win a title without a super dynamic and explosive offense? We don't know, because we haven't necessarily seen it from Georgia in a couple of years. So if they can develop that big play attack through the air to complement their run game and defense, then Georgia could easily find themselves as national champions at the end of the year.
0: So his top five goes as follows: 1 to 5, Ohio State, Notre Dame, Indiana, Oregon, and Miami. Let's talk about the Fighting Irish, left out of the playoffs last season, but with CJ Carr and the Heisman hopes on their back, how far does McElroy think that will carry them?
1: As good a chance as I can remember in my time doing this. Notre Dame's had some great, great teams, but none like this. Not with the returning production, not with the quarterback play, the continuity, the head coach, everything you could possibly want they have. But if they're going to win a title, it might actually be because of their defense. If you look at this defense, it's arguably the most experienced returning in the entire country. Leonard Moore's back as a lockdown guy at corner. He's unbelievable. You have a secondary that's probably as good as anyone. I think a linebacker core that's as good as anyone. And if you look at last year's group, they started 0-2 and it wasn't great. But once they fixed who they were, nobody played better down the stretch. And while it wasn't enough to quite make the playoff, that edge that this team seemingly has going into this season might be the secret weapon for this group overall. So I think anything less than 11 wins for the Irish this season would be a real disappointment.
0: Well, we go back to baseball now, and chasing the Milwaukee Brewers in the National League Central Division, the Chicago Cubs and St. Louis Cardinals. Listen, it's like brunch on a Sunday. It is crowded in the National League, anywhere you look. Cubs, arguably, yeah, they're a little bit closer to getting their table than the Cards. So if Alex Bregman had the big swing on Thursday, it was Seiya Suzuki who came through with the big bat on Friday.
2: The 2-1. Seiya hits a high fly ball. Deep left. Back for Mean. At the wall. Gone! Cubs strike first. Suzuki with a three-run home run, and the Cubs lead the Cardinals 3-0 here in the sixth. For Seiya, home run number 21 on the year.
0: One swing, all the offense that they'd get and all the offense that they would need. Clay Holmes making his second start, first at Wrigley Field. He retired his first 16 batters he faced, struck out three, walked one, allowed one hit in 6 2/3 innings. He got a standing O on his way out of the ballgame. Cubs winners of 9 of their last 11. That was a call on Cubs Radio Network for the 3-0 Cubs shutout win over the Cardinals. White Sox and Detroit Tigers. The surprise, interesting, all of a sudden, American League Central. Who's in the mix? The Tigers were on everybody's lips when we were talking about the trade deadline and what they were going to do with Tarek Skubal. Now, all of a sudden, they're 3.5 games back of the Chicago White Sox in the Central Division. So they're matching up today. Chicago 62-58 heading the AL Central. Detroit 60-61. They're down. they're under 500, but they are still very much in that mix. They came in tonight down 2.5 games with a chance to catch up. Miguel Vargas is the one who would make the difference.
3: A pitch. Swinging a high fly ball out of the left center. It is deep, and it is gone. A two-homer game for Vargas. They get one of those runs back. It's 9-5.
0: 9-5 would be your final score, ESPN 1000. Miguel Vargas, that was his second home run of the game. And Chicago now, the White Sox with a 3.5 game lead in the AL Central over the Detroit Tigers. Go to the Rangers and Athletics, where for the Rangers, they were very much in the mix of everything. And now they're the ones looking to make sure that they can stay in that wild card race. And 60 and 62 on the season, games against the A's matter, even though the A's well out of this picture, but they have a chance to cause some trouble here. And the Rangers, not happy to see it. Well, that's something I'd love to show you. If I pulled Jeff McNeil, came up with a two-run double, and the A's beat the Rangers 8-3. Mariners, Astros. Astros topped the Mariners 10-7. Christian Walker came up with the heroics.
3: The 1-0. And Walker drills it. Deep to left field. Distant goodbye. On to the train track. And the Astros walk off the Mariners. They win it 10-7 in 10. How about that?
4: Wow.
0: Mariners trying to play some catch up in the AL West. They're 6 games out of that top spot behind Houston. Didn't get to make up any ground this day. Marlins and the Reds, they're in action as well. Chase Burns with Cincinnati. He was firing on the mound.
3: 2 balls, 2 strikes, and Burns with a 2-2 pitch. Swing and a miss. He struck him out. Slider almost got him in the back foot. Casey swings right over it, and Burns punches out the side in the fifth. He has 6 through 5 innings of shutout baseball against the Marlins.
0: So the Marlins, they're 60-62 on the season. They're very much in that wild card conversation. They drop to 62-61. The Reds playing a little bit of spoiler there. They're well behind the NL Central leaders, but Chase Burns absolutely came in, and he now improves to 14-2 on the season. Great game for him, and he got that backup that he needed from Eugenio Suarez.
3: 2-2 swing, and there's a line drive left center field, falling, and it's down for a hit. It skips by the sliding Hernandez. Stevenson being waved around third. The relay from the shortstop Lopez, not in time, and the Reds are on the board. They strike first. Eugenio Suarez skipping one past the left fielder, and Tyler Stevenson with 2 outs scores all the way from first base.
0: Eugenio Suarez coming up with the lone run of that game to cause a little trouble for the Marlins. 1-0 shutout win, 700 WLW. Let's go to some playoff golf. FedEx Cup playoff St. Jude Championship round 2 out of Memphis, TPC Southwind. Scottie Scheffler proving why he is the world number one. He shot a 9-under-61, tying the TPC Southwind tournament course record, taking a 3-shot lead into the weekend. He called it a dream start.
5: You always want to try to get off to a good start, and, you know, I was able to do that today, and, I mean, really just a dream start. Probably one of the best starts I've had on tour, to be honest with you. I couldn't tell you a time where I've been lower early in the round. Yeah, just good start, and was able to continue to strike the ball and execute. And like yesterday was a day in which I felt like I played better than my score, but also early in the round I was out of the fairway a lot, so it could have been a day in which it was my score could have definitely been worse, and it definitely could have been a lot better. But today was a day in which I felt like I got a lot out of the round.
0: Got a lot out of there by birdieing his first 5 holes and had 6 birdies in his first 7. So he's in at 11 under. It's Victor Hovland and Sungjae Im chasing. Hovland shot a 64. Im carded his second straight 66. So they're tied for second at 8 under. They're 3 shots behind Scheffler. Ludvig Åberg, he's in the mix, fired a 5-under 65. He sits alone in fourth at 7-under. Rory McIlroy, he's in a little bit of trouble, followed his opening round 74 with a 70. He's 4-over tied for 60th. Remember, just the top 50 in FedEx Cup standings advanced to that BMW championship, the second of those three events. Coming up, we take a look at the Naismith Hall of Fame inductions. Those will be later this evening on Saturday. Who's in? Who are we celebrating? That's after this.
4: Camp to camp.
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4: 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The countdown continues on ESPN Radio. 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
1: 2-1 Blue Jay leading. Burke drives one. Deep right center. Back to the fence. Jones. Forget about it. Solo homer Alejandro Kirk. It's 3-1 Blue Jays in the bottom of the eighth inning.
2: Blue Jays top the Yankees 3-1. The Yankees are chasing in the AL East. They're very much in the wild card picture, but they're chasing Tampa Bay, and that's not going to cut it, a 3-1 loss to the trailing Blue Jays at the bottom of the AL East. Red Sox and Pirates sticking there. Red Sox dropping this one 8-4 behind some big bats from Rafael Flores Jr. and Brandon Lowe.
3: Pitch is swung on and belted deep to right field. Brandon Lowe strikes a three-run homer. Lowe hits a three-run shot off the lefty. And the Pirates are up 7-2 over the Red Sox.
2: Brandon Lowe with the big bat, 93-7. The Fan Pirates top the Red Sox 8-4. We've got Naismith Hall of Fame inductions coming up this evening with a great cast coming in that 2026 class. Starting at the top, Joey Crawford, of course. He's one of the longest tenured and most accomplished officials in NBA history. You got Mark Few, and we know he's got quite the resume in college basketball. Doc Rivers, talk about a name. He's got more than 1,180 wins in 27 seasons as an NBA head coach across a handful of different teams. And Amare Stoudemire, six-time NBA All-Star, 2003 NBA Rookie of the Year. They'll be going into the Hall of Fame. And on the women's side, just some phenomenal additions. Talk about trendsetters. 1996 U.S. Olympic team. They took that gold in Atlanta, paved the way for the start of the WNBA in 1997. Eye-catching stat here, won their games in Atlanta by an average of 28.6 points. Elena Deladon, she's going in on her own, just a phenomenal player and an even better person. She played volleyball her first year of college. Now she's in the Basketball Hall of Fame. And then two of Pat Summitt's greatest players at Tennessee, and that's saying a lot. We're talking Candace Parker and Shamika Holdsclaw, five NCAA titles between them. They're absolutely highlighting that class, but let's talk about your highlights from this evening. We'll take you in to your top sounds.
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4: How good is that? Are you not entertained?
0: Number five.
2: The O's snapped the Rays' 9-game winning streak tonight, and Gunnar Henderson hit a big home run in the seventh. WBAL had the call.
5: Comes home, the pitch. Gunnar hits his high in the air, right field in deep. Mesa is back. He's at the wall, and he is out of room. A two-run homer for Henderson. A 4-for-4 night for Gunnar, and it's 6-2, Baltimore.
0: Number four.
2: In Detroit, Miguel Vargas had a big night for the White Sox, and here's his second ESPN 1000.
6: A pitch. Swinging a high fly ball out of the left center. It is deep, and it is gone. A two-homer game for Vargas. They get one of those runs back. It's 9-5.
0: Number three.
2: The Blue Jays beat the Yankees, and Alejandro Kirk gave them the insurance they needed in the eighth. You've got the call on Sportsnet 590, The Fan.
1: 2-1 Blue Jay leading. Kirk drives one. Deep right center. Back to the bench. Jones. Forget about it. Solo homer Alejandro Kirk. It's 3-1 Blue Jays in the bottom of the eighth inning.
0: Number two.
2: Week one of the NFL preseason continued this evening, and Caleb Douglas, he made the catch of the evening for the Dolphins in Washington. Big 105.9.
7: Malik out of the shotgun, back to throw. Right side, and it's...
5: Ooh! Whoa, what a great catch by Douglas!
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9: The 1-0. And Walker trails it. Deep to left field. Distant goodbye. On to the train track. And the Astros walk off the Mariners. They win it 10-7 in 10. How about that?
8: Wow.
2: 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You will be able to catch all that action on ESPN and ABC. That starts on August 19th. Well, we've got NFL preseason action from week one coming up. 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
28: The Brewers and Dodgers go at it in L.A.
29: The 2-2 pitch to Pajes. Pulled high in the air to deep left field. Carrying back and carrying out.
1: Rays try to win their 10th in a row against the O's.
2: Gunner hits his high in the air. Right field in deep. Mesa is back. He's at the wall, and he is out of room.
1: Plus, Caitlin Clark and the Fever take on the Wings.
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14: Listen, why go out when you can lock in with SportsCenter All Night? Hopefully you are just getting to lean into your weekend, but the NFL is getting right to work. Listen, we've got preseason week one action, Friday Night Lights, what the experts are saying after Thursday's preseason debuts, plus the best team in baseball battle part two, Brewers, Dodgers. We've got that coming up. And the field in Williamsport is set. Does it get any better, any more summer than the Little League World Series? We'll hit the diamond soon. But let's start with things on the gridiron. So we've got those preseason games, week one, Denver, Atlanta. Let's start there. The question's going, what's Tua Tagovailoa going to look like? Will Bijan Robinson play? Is Bo Nix in the mix for Denver? Listen, I'll answer that first one now. That's a no. But for all the big names to watch in this one, it's the preseason. So why not just get a little wild card action to put those first points on the board for the Broncos?
4: RJ Harvey behind Prentice, the fullback in the I formation. Prentice gets the second carry of the drive, and he burrows himself into the end zone. Touchdown, Denver. 1 yard touchdown run by Adam Prentice.
14: How about that name, right? Adam Prentice. So Denver takes the lead 6-0 there. Bo Nix, he's expected to make his preseason debut next week against Green Bay. So Jarrett Stidham, he got a chance to solidify his spot for the Broncos in that backup QB job.
4: Offset eye on second down. Stiddy with a play fake. In trouble. Dumps it to the check down. This is Jaleel McLaughlin, who waltzes into the end zone with a touchdown, Denver.
14: 850 KOA had the call there on those two. Stidham played the first half, went 9 of 15 for 131 yards and a touchdown. Denver went on to win 27-7. Here's Sean Payton, Broncos head coach.
5: It was smooth. Yeah, I felt like, I think maybe there was a play or two we got down to 3 seconds, but the subs were good. Davis was on point. I thought the Qs did a good job in and out of the huddle. And again, you know, we had a couple guys coming in, Palcho and Alex, that were working out before the game. You know, are they going to play? And when we held them back, you know, it just, you got to be careful that you're not just going 14 snaps with the first group and the rest, you know. So those guys played a little bit more. And I was pleased with the pitch counts for, like, a lot of these players. There was no one that got into, you know, a crazy number high, and we kind of, it went pretty good.
14: So Tua Tagovailoa, his debut, pretty quick. He played just two series, completed 3 of 5 passes for only 22 yards. So the Falcons quarterback competition, let's call it, still complicated. Very few answers here. Michael Penix Jr., of course, he still hasn't been cleared for team drills. He's recovering from that left knee surgery. Kevin Stefanski, Falcons head coach, on what he thought of Tua's performance.
6: Yeah, limit, I think 9 plays probably. So just, you know, I evaluate the entire offense in that regard. So I didn't, move the ball well enough as an offense. Certainly there's some things that we can clean up. We had a drop snap out there. So those are little plays that we will continue to work on. But hard to give a grade on that fewest amount of samples, sample size. But we'll look at it and we'll grade every play and then we'll get better.
14: Realistic, hard to get a full read on everything, but Tua, he's in the same boat as his head coach.
7: Definitely not up to standard, not even up to par. You know, we'll start with the first drive. What was the second play? just being able to catch the snap, you know, little things like that. You know, just thinking about it, like, what we put out there is not a reflection of the hard work that we've put in the first 2 weeks, you know, into training camp, and it does no justice for, you know, the work that our coaches as well, you know, have implemented. So, you know, it starts with me. I got to be better with that. You know, I thought off of that play, kind of got out of the rhythm. You know, I think we could have had a pretty decent play off of a screen going to B-Rob and kind of getting everything going from there. So, starts with me, and I got to be better. That's it.
14: The offense struggled for the Falcons, sure, but the reality of it is their biggest stars didn't play. So, Falcons managed only 192 total yards in Stefanski's first game as the head coach, but they're missing players like Bijan Robinson and Drake London. They were in uniform but did not play. Also of note, though, the Falcons pass rush just taking another hit. They can't catch a break. Falcons second-year edge rusher James Pierce Jr., he had two tackles as a backup, but this came just hours after the NFL announced he was going to be suspended without pay for the first 8 games of the season for violating the league's personal conduct policy. The details of that suspension, it will start August 30th. He will be eligible for reinstatement on November 2nd, so he is expected to play in the remaining preseason games. We've got Miami and Washington. Commanders, we'll just tell you the score right out the gate, 20-7, Commanders win. This was all about what's the future for Miami. Malik Willis, he signed on as a free agent in the offseason to replace who else but Tua in Miami. It's expected to be a rebuilding year, but Willis, he's setting a strong foundation.
8: Malik out of the shotgun, back to throw, right side, and it's, ooh,
9: wow,
8: what a great catch by Douglas.
9: Oh, my gosh.
8: Douglas went up back shoulder, left hand, knocked it back to himself. What a catch for the rookie.
9: Oh, Lord.
14: What do great quarterbacks do? They make plays, they make it easy, they make everyone around them better, and Caleb Douglas was the one better for it thanks to the arm from Malik Willis. That was part of a 14-play, 93-yard opening drive, and they capped it with this.
8: Malik Washington went to the left, Douglas on the right side. The handoff to Achane, he's in the end zone easily. Over the left side, Devon Achane, and the Dolphins go the distance of the field for the first score and a very impressive drive.
14: Miami was up 6-0 there, big 105.9 on the call. Commanders, on the other hand, they rested starting quarterback Jaden Daniels, veteran backup Marcus Mariota. He got the start, but he lasted all of 4 plays. He suffered a leg injury on a non-contact play while handing the ball off. He ultimately walked off the field under his own power, but he was done for the night after this. Something positive, though, to take out of this, Washington's rookie running backs, they were out to play.
10: First and 10 for Washington at the 22-yard line. Here's a snap. Hand off Henry. Look at Peru. Bounced it out to the outside. 20-15. 10-5. Gets to the goal line. Touchdown! Touchdown, Washington! What a run by the undrafted rookie!
14: Robert Henry Jr., undrafted rookie. You heard it there. Big 100 there. 75 rushing yards and a touchdown. Rookie Catron Allen, he was the game's leading rusher with 85 yards and a touchdown. Washington scored 17 second quarter points, turning a 7-0 deficit into a 17-7 halftime lead. And 20-7 your final. Meanwhile, the Commanders, they held out Daniels along with about 24 healthy players. So this was primarily just evaluating the backups, and they come out with a win. Evaluating everyone when it comes to the New York Jets. Tampa Bay and the Jets meeting, and it was all about their 2026 fourth rounder, Cade Klubnik. He maybe thought, hey, I'll make a preseason debut pretty early, but this one came definitely sooner than expected. Geno Smith back with the Jets, first time since 2016. He was a surprise scratch. Head coach Aaron Glenn said he was banged up Wednesday, had a sore ankle, called him sitting out precautionary. So instead, Kate Klubnik, here he comes, in for two drives, led the Jets to score in both of those with a little bit of help from the run game.
9: Second down and five at the Bucs 31. Hand off Braylon Allen. Jump cut right, gets loose to the 20, to the 15, 10, 5. Cruising into the end zone, Braylon Allen. That's a Jet touchdown. 31-yard cutback run to the right for Braylon Allen.
14: And how about Braylon Allen? He's back. He was limited to just four games last season because of an injury. Klubnik finished 5 of 7 for 56 yards. And the Bucs sat their starters on both sides of the ball. So there's no time like the present for undrafted rookie Jalen Daniels.
11: Second down and goal inside the one. Quick break out of the huddle. Daniels straight under center. Callaway behind him. Snap to Daniels. Goes behind the right guard. Tries to lean his way in. Two arms up. Touchdown. Jalen Daniels, rookie quarterback out of Kansas, finds the end zone and gives the Buccaneers a 7-point lead here at MetLife Stadium.
14: A night for the rookies. 10 of 15 for 111 yards. He ran for 9 yards. And that score on 3 carries. Let's look ahead to Saturday's NFL preseason schedule. There's 7 games to look forward to. It's not quite Sundays in the fall yet, but it's still a good day, right? That includes Cleveland Browns at the Chicago Bears. That's the next axe of the Browns quarterback battle. The leading role, at least for week one, is Deshaun Watson. How will he look in his first game in nearly 2 years? And then Minnesota Vikings at New York Giants, the quarterback battle that wasn't, at least for the Vikings. So what's in store for JJ McCarthy responding to Kyler Murray earning that top spot? And then on the other side, yes, this is the first look at the John Harbaugh era in New York. He said he wants the team to bully everyone. Well, how'd that go for his time in Baltimore with the Ravens? Yeah, the Ravens also in action against the Eagles. It's Harbaugh's old team meeting the Eagles' new offense. And then, yeah, you got defending Super Bowl champs in action, the Seahawks. They're hosting the Cowboys. That's the primetime matchup at 8 o'clock. 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The game of the night, we're talking Dodgers and Brewers. Milwaukee, they're 75-47 into tonight. Major League Baseball's best record. They just unseated the Dodgers' two-month streak at the top of ESPN's power rankings. So they're at the top. They already proved why they were. They opened this four-game stint by rallying for 3 runs in the ninth to beat the Dodgers 5-4. Meanwhile, LA 73-49, second in the National League West, behind not just Milwaukee, but behind Atlanta as well. Sure, Max Muncy came to play on Thursday night, but when it comes to tonight and getting back on top against the Brewers, it was all about Page's homering. He came to take the 2-1 lead. I will have those highlights for you coming up in about 10 minutes. But chasing the Brewers for that best record in the National League, we're talking Diamondbacks and the Atlanta Braves. Listen, it is crowded there in the National Leagues. And the Braves, they're in the mix, but the Diamondbacks, they came to play spoiler.
12: Empty the 1-2 pitch from Tyler Kinley. And Tawa sends a fly ball deep left center field. Long run, Dubon. Warning track. Wall gone! A late surge from Tim Tawa and a massive insurance run as the D-backs take a 2-0 lead.
14: All right, Diamondbacks beat the Braves 2-0 to improve to 65-58. They're third in the NL West, very much involved in that wild card race. Atlanta falling to 73-49. They're first in the NL East. They're on Milwaukee's heels. They got a little bit of help tonight with the Dodgers taking that win. And we go to the Rays and the Orioles. That would be the Rays going for 10 in a row. Orioles, they had other plans.
13: Comes home, the pitch.
2: Gunner hits his high in the air. Right field in deep. Mesa is back. He's at the wall, and he is out of room. A two-run homer for Henderson. A 4-for-4 night for Gunner, and it's 6-2, Baltimore.
14: Gunner Henderson, and it's a 6-5 finish for the Rays and the Orioles. So there goes that hope for 10 in a row for the Rays. They still got the best record in baseball at 74-47. 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
1: All right, the battle for best in baseball. It comes down to the Brewers at the Dodgers, Milwaukee in L.A. Milwaukee came into the night having taken a two-game lead for best in the National League over the Dodgers. Dodgers, they gave up their spot in ESPN's power rankings. They held it for, they held that top spot for 2 months. Brewers jumped over them. Tonight, when it comes to Dodger Stadium, Yoshinobu Yamamoto, he was stellar on the mound, struck out 9 in 6 innings for the Dodgers. When it comes to run support, though, tied at 1 in the 5th. Andy Páez at the dish.
2: The 2-2 pitch to Páez. Pulled high in the air to deep left field. Carrying back and carrying out. Andy Páez puts one over the short wall in left field next to the Dodger pen. And Los Angeles reclaims the lead. 2-1.
1: Andy Páez on AM 570 LA Sports. So 2-1 lead, but they needed a little bit more insurance. Let's go to Tommy Edman in the 6th.
2: Part of the Josh Hader deal. Edman cracks one in the air to deep left field. This ball is gone. Tommy with a much needed tank. They double the Dodger lead. Now 3-1 after Edman's 4th of the year.
1: Andy, Tommy, they double that Dodger lead. They go on to win it. And there it is, a lead cut back to just one game in the National League. And really, the battle for best in baseball, it's going to come down to probably the playoffs when it comes to those two teams. But another great battle when we go over to the hardwood in the WNBA. Wings Fever. It's a Paige Beckers and Caitlin Clark matchup. Paige, it was back and back, back and forth the entire first half. Paige Beckers giving Dallas the edge as they head into the break.
2: 5 seconds, shot clock and game clock. Tie game at 35. Alanna Smith. As Alicia Clark pulls down the rebound. One last look for Dallas. Beckers connects.
3: Offensive rebounding buckets for Dallas.
1: All right, so Fever were down 3 to start the fourth. Kelsey Mitchell hit 2 of her 23. 17 of those points, by the way, came in the second half for Mitchell. And that sparked a 12-0 Fever run. Caitlin Clark in to cap it.
2: The winner had it knocked away. Stolen by Thompson. Clark fires. And it goes down. Shooter's touch for Caitlin Clark in Indy.
1: That sealed it for the Fever and Clark. 29 for her, 23 for Mitchell. Game on Ion this evening. It's the 14th game this season where Mitchell and Clark had 20 points each. Here's Kelsey Mitchell after the game.
4: Well, Kelsey, it was a defensive battle in that first half, back and forth. Where did this team find separation in that fourth quarter?
5: I think the discipline down the stretch. Once you get a hammer on things as far as like what great players like to do, Paige is one of them. You just try to make it difficult. I think down the stretch we did a better job of just making sure we were aware of where she was and making sure that we made the right play.
4: Ty Harris was perfect from behind the arc tonight. How big of an impact did she play in this win?
5: I love that we always have really great players on our bench that can bring something to the table. And I value Ty in so many different ways, but to see her have her night, it's always great. It's always, I'm always be happy for my team.
4: You guys take care of business at home in these two games. Now you go on a 5-game, almost 2-week road trip. I know it sounds a little daunting, but how can you carry this momentum into that?
5: You let the chips fall where they may. I think that we put in a lot of work and we got a lot of experience over the course of this season to be able to take on a 5-game stretch. And the hope and idea is that we maintain who we are.
4: All right, thank you, Kelsey.
1: Kelsey Mitchell, Caitlin Clark, just absolutely insane combo. Fever improved to 8-2 in their last 10, 98-87 is your final from there. The Wings, by the way, though, outscored in the fourth quarter now for a 10th straight game. Just one other WNBA game on the schedule tonight. Portland Fire beat the Seattle Storm 84-82. Portland, they're winners of three of their last four. The Storm just looking to battle it out. They've only won two of their last 15. And we've got a great weekend of games in the WNBA as well. Looking ahead to three games on the slate for Saturday, Connecticut hosting New York at 1, LA at Washington at 7:30, and then your primetime matchup is the league-leading Minnesota Lynx at the defending champion Las Vegas Aces. Your primetime matchup, 8 p.m. Eastern tip. But Sunday, that's your game to circle on the calendar. We're talking Fever versus the Atlanta Dream. The Fever have a half a game lead ahead of the Dream for fourth in the standings. That's courtesy of that Friday night win. And a reminder why this matters, top four will get your home court advantage in the playoffs. But what's it going to take for the Fever to keep that edge over the Dream, who have been on fire as of late? You've got Angel Reese, the double-double machine. She recently passed Tina Charles with 22 double-doubles on the season for most in Atlanta Dream franchise history. What's it going to take? Eddie White, Indiana Fever insider, he was on game night, and he says the answer could be in their bench.
6: The same culture that was in 2012 was established last year. Yes, some of the names have changed, but names change. Culture doesn't. And this franchise has it. Now, do they have the depth to get all? Because, listen, winning a championship in college is a lot different than winning it in the big leagues. Because in college, you get on a roll, you win one game, you win a game, bada bing, bada boom. You get to the big leagues, you got to win a series. And series, you know, change. People make adjustments, but the culture is the same. Do they have the depth to go all the way to the championship? That's what I don't know, and that's what we're really looking forward to seeing.
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20: Oh, without question. 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
1: Well, your half-hour headlines, the game of the night, Dodgers-Brewers. Dodgers getting a game back on the Milwaukee Brewers in the crowded National League standings. And when we're talking week one of the NFL preseason, all eyes on Fernando Mendoza and the Raiders. But what's everybody saying? And of course, NFL preseason continues on Friday night. Broncos beat the Falcons 27-7, where the Falcons just figuring out what to do at quarterback. Bucks beat the Jets 24-6.

0: Mendoza, as expected, he had moments when he looked like a young player who's just adjusting to that speed in the NFL, right? And then he had moments when Las Vegas has every right to be excited about this and say, this is why we're leaning in to trust this Heisman Trophy winner to be that future of our franchise. But how does everybody else feel about this debut? We're talking heads. And of course, that comes down to everybody here on ESPN Radio had plenty to say, starting with Chris Canty on Unsportsmanlike on what he thought of Fernando Mendoza's debut.
1: Well, listen, he looked like he was in control. It wasn't too big for him. He made some big boy throws. The touchdown throw that he had, that was on the money on the slam route to Betch. And guess what? This is the guy, Fernando Mendoza, catching the snap and throwing the ball without the laces. That's a veteran-savvy move down in there in red zone where everything is sped up. So I was impressed by that. But maybe the best throw that he made was on the touchdown drive, his second drive of the game, where he fires a 20-yard dart to Malik Benson. And it's in between three Arizona Cardinals defenders. That's a big boy throw, man. And so you saw flashes of why he was the number one overall pick. And you got to feel good about where he's at with his overall progress, with his development. And now the question for Clint Kubiak is, how can you find a way for him to build on this performance and have a steady drumbeat, a steady progression as we navigate through the rest of the preseason? But all in all, he checked all the boxes. You feel good about what Fernando Mendoza did on the field.
0: Fernando or Francisco, when you ask Matt Jones of Matt and Myron, host of Matt and Myron here on ESPN Radio, he says Raiders have every reason to be excited.
2: His first drive was actually not great. Again, you don't want to read too much into the preseason, but then the energy in that crowd, you know, you can, I thought when Vegas got a team, I kind of thought every game would be a party. You know what I mean? I mean, it was, I kind of thought it was like supposed to be an afternoon pool party in Vegas. And when I've watched those games, the crowd has been unbelievably dead for most of them, but not when Mendoza came in. You saw a buzz last night. Everybody stood the entirety of his first and second drive. It's almost like you can feel an injection of energy into that franchise since they picked him.
0: Okay, injection of energy, but not everyone on the ESPN Radio fam is totally sold on the Mendoza hype. Q Myers, game night host on Freddie and Harry, what say you?
3: This is not going to be a team that's going to go from worst to first. And if Cousins isn't going to get you there, which is the Super Bowl, then what are you doing? If he's not going to go and get you 10 or 12 wins, why not just have the rookie go out there and get on the job training? But the part that they don't quite understand is, yeah, but everything is new. There's a new coach in town, right? He's never been a head coach before. Offensive line is all new. Weapons around him are all new. There's so much new. They're trying to get used to that.
0: Could have leaned into a little more cautious optimism, but hey, skepticism is fine too. He's not the only debut. A lot to love about Love, number three pick for the Cardinals. Number three draft pick, Jeremiah Love. He showed he's got quick feet. He's got power. He can run in his time on the field on Thursday night. On the other side, once we came out with the win, he came out with 11 carries for 58 yards. And showed he can find those holes and strength to take hits as well. He also had three catches for 14 yards. And a long of seven, that led Rich Eisen, host of the Rich Eisen Show, to make a comparison to one of the best in the league, Adrian Peterson, on the field.
4: There were two Raider defenders in the backfield, and he ran past them. Okay, they had clear shots at him, and they had no shot at him. Because he ran by them to the edge. With, and this is the Peterson stuff, authority.
0: That's a big comparison when you talk about on field, right? College football season is all of 2 weeks away. ESPN college football analyst Greg McElroy, he dropped his preseason top 10. And SEC fans, I'm just going to say, you may not be loving this.
5: The league is a blender. I mean, that's what it is. I mean, if you look at the teams in the playoff last year, it wasn't great. They went just 1-3 against everyone who wasn't in the SEC. And if you look at my teams between 6 and 10, they're all SEC teams. No SEC teams in the top 5. Look, I love Georgia, and I also love Texas. I love Texas's ceiling.

0: But I also saw Texas's offensive line struggle to come together for the first 7-8 games of the year. It resulted in some losses that probably shouldn't have happened and some poor performances there in October before they righted things at the end of the season. And then for Georgia, the big question has never been the floor. They probably have the highest floor in the SEC, but there's legitimate questions about how explosive they can be offensively. And people wonder, well, can you win a title without a super dynamic and explosive offense? We don't know, because we haven't necessarily seen it from Georgia in a couple of years. So if they can develop that big play attack through the air to complement their run game and defense, then Georgia could easily find themselves as national champions at the end of the year.
1: So his top five goes as follows, 1 to 5, Ohio State, Notre Dame, Indiana, Oregon, and Miami. Let's talk about the Fighting Irish, left out of the playoffs last season, but with CJ Carr and the Heisman hopes on their back, how far does McElroy think that that will carry them?
0: As good a chance as I can remember in my time doing this. Notre Dame's had some great, great teams, but none like this. Not with the returning production, not with the quarterback play, the continuity, the head coach, everything you could possibly want they have. But if they're going to win a title, it might actually be because of their defense. If you look at this defense, it's arguably the most experienced returning in the entire country. Leonard Moore's back as a lockdown guy at corner. He's unbelievable. You have a secondary that's probably as good as anyone. I think a linebacker core that's as good as anyone. And if you look at last year's group, they started 0-2 and it wasn't great. But once they fixed who they were, nobody played better down the stretch. And while it wasn't enough to quite make the playoff, that edge that this team seemingly has going into this season might be the secret weapon for this group overall. So I think anything less than 11 wins for the Irish this season would be a real disappointment.
1: Well, we go back to baseball now and chasing the Milwaukee Brewers in the National League Central Division, the Chicago Cubs and St. Louis Cardinals. Listen, it's like brunch on a Sunday. It is crowded in the National League, anywhere you look. Cubs, arguably, yeah, they're a little bit closer to getting their table than the Cards. So if Alex Bregman had the big swing on Thursday, it was Seiya Suzuki who came through with the big bat on Friday.
2: The 2-1. Seiya hits a high fly ball. Deep left. Back for Mean. At the wall. Gone! Cubs strike first. Suzuki with a three-run home run, and the Cubs lead the Cardinals 3-0 here in the sixth. For Seiya, home run number 21 on the year.
1: One swing, all the offense that they'd get and all the offense that they would need. Clay Holmes making his second start, first at Wrigley Field. He retired his first 16 batters he faced, struck out three, walked one, allowed one hit in 6 2/3 innings. He got a standing O on his way out of the ballgame. Cubs winners of 9 of their last 11. That was a call on Cubs Radio Network for the 3-0 Cubs shutout win over the Cardinals. White Sox and Detroit Tigers. The surprise, interesting, all of a sudden, American League Central, who's in the mix? The Tigers were on everybody's lips when we were talking about the trade deadline and what they were going to do with Tarek Skubal. Now, all of a sudden, they're 3.5 games back of the Chicago White Sox in the Central Division. So they're matching up today. Chicago 62-58 heading the AL Central. Detroit 60-61. They're down. they're under 500, but they are still very much in that mix. They came in tonight down 2.5 games with a chance to catch up. Miguel Vargas is the one who would make the difference.
3: Pitch. Swinging a high fly ball out in the left center. It is deep, and it is gone. A two-homer game for Vargas. They get one of those runs back. It's 9-5.
1: 9-5 would be your final score. ESPN 1000. Miguel Vargas. That was his second home run of the game. And Chicago now, the White Sox with a 3.5 game lead in the AL Central over the Detroit Tigers. Go to the Rangers and Athletics, where for the Rangers, they were very much in the mix of everything. And now they're the ones looking to make sure that they can stay in that wild card race. 60-62 on the season. Games against the A's matter, even though the A's well out of this picture, but they have a chance to cause some trouble here. And the Rangers, not happy to see it.
4: Jeff, it's a ball hit fair down the right field line, rolling into the corner. Two runs are going to score. McNeil's going to second. He's going to turn it second, puts on the brakes. He needed the triple for the cycle. He'll take the two-base hit.
1: Jeff McNeil came up with a two-run double, and the A's beat the Rangers 8-3. Mariners, Astros. Astros topped the Mariners 10-7. Christian Walker came up with the heroics.
4: The 1-0. And Walker drills it. Deep to left field. Distant goodbye. On to the train track. And the Astros walk off the Mariners. They win it 10-7 in 10. How about that?
5: Wow.
1: Mariners trying to play some catch up in the AL West. They're six games out of that top spot behind Houston. Didn't get to make up any ground this day. Marlins and the Reds, they're in action as well. Chase Burns with Cincinnati. He was firing on the mound.
4: Two balls, two strikes, and Burns with a 2-2 pitch. Swing and a miss. He struck him out. Slider almost got him in the back foot. Casey swings right over it, and Burns punches out the side in the fifth. He has six through five innings of shutout baseball against the Marlins.
1: The Marlins, they're 60-62 on the season. They're very much in that wild card conversation. They drop to 62-61. The Reds playing a little bit of spoiler there. They're well behind the NL Central leaders, but Chase Burns absolutely came in, and he now improves to 14-2 on the season. Great game for him, and he got that backup that he needed from Eugenio Suarez.
4: 2-2, swing, and there's a line drive, left center field, falling, and it's down for a hit. It skips by the sliding Hernandez. Stevenson being waved around third. The relay from the shortstop, Lopez, not in time, and the Reds are on the board. They strike first. Hey, Eugenio Suarez skipping one past the left fielder, and Tyler Stevenson with two outs scores all the way from first base.
1: Eugenio Suarez coming up with the lone run of that game to cause a little trouble for the Marlins. 1-0 shutout win, 700 WLW. Let's go to some playoff golf. FedEx Cup Playoff St. Jude Championship round two out of Memphis, TPC Southwind. Scottie Scheffler proving why he is the world number one. He shot a 9-under-61, tying the TPC Southwind tournament course record, taking a three-shot lead into the weekend. He called it a dream start.
6: You always want to try to get off to a good start, and, you know, I was able to do that today, and, I mean, really just a dream start. Probably one of the best starts I've had on tour, to be honest with you. I couldn't tell you a time where I've been lower early in the round. Yeah, just good start, and was able to continue to strike the ball and execute. And like yesterday was a day in which I felt like I played better than my score, but also early in the round I was out of the fairway a lot, so it could have been a day in which my score could have definitely been worse, and it definitely could have been a lot better. But today was a day in which I felt like I got a lot out of the round.
1: Got a lot out of there by birdieing his first five holes and had six birdies in his first seven. So he's in at 11 under. It's Victor Hovland and Sungjae Im chasing. Hovland shot a 64. Im carded his second straight 66. So they're tied for second at 8 under. They're three shots behind Scheffler. Ludvig Åberg, he's in the mix, fired a 5-under-65. He sits alone in fourth at 7 under. Rory McIlroy, he's in a little bit of trouble, followed his opening round 74 with a 70. He's 4 over, tied for 60th. Remember, just the top 50 in FedEx Cup standings advance to that BMW Championship, the second of those three events. Coming up, we take a look at the Naismith Hall of Fame inductions. Those will be later this evening on Saturday. Who's in? Who are we celebrating? That's after this. We'll be right back.
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1: 2-1 Blue Jay leading. Burke drives one. Deep right center. Back to the fence. Jones. Forget about it. Solo homer Alejandro Kirk. It's 3-1 Blue Jays in the bottom of the eighth inning.
2: Blue Jays top the Yankees 3-1. The Yankees are chasing in the AL East. They're very much in the wild card picture, but they're chasing Tampa Bay, and that's not going to cut it, a 3-1 loss to the trailing Blue Jays at the bottom of the AL East. Red Sox and Pirates sticking there. Red Sox dropping this one 8-4 behind some big bats from Rafael Flores Jr. and Brandon Lowe.
3: Pitch is swung on and belted deep to right field. Brandon Lowe strikes a three-run homer. Lowe hits a three-run shot off the lefty. And the Pirates are up 7-2 over the Red Sox.
2: Brandon Lowe with the big bat, 93-7. The Fan Pirates top the Red Sox 8-4. We've got Naismith Hall of Fame inductions coming up this evening with a great cast coming in that 2026 class. Starting at the top, Joey Crawford, of course. He's one of the longest tenured and most accomplished officials in NBA history. You got Mark Few, and we know he's got quite the resume in college basketball. Doc Rivers, talk about a name. He's got more than 1,180 wins in 27 seasons as an NBA head coach across a handful of different teams. And Amare Stoudemire, six-time NBA All-Star, 2003 NBA Rookie of the Year. They'll be going into the Hall of Fame. And on the women's side, just some phenomenal additions. Talk about trendsetters. 1996 U.S. Olympic team. They took that gold in Atlanta, paved the way for the start of the WNBA in 1997. Eye-catching stat here, won their games in Atlanta by an average of 28.6 points. Elena Deladon, she's going in on her own. Just a phenomenal player and an even better person. She played volleyball her first year of college. Now she's in the Basketball Hall of Fame. And then two of Pat Summitt's greatest players at Tennessee, and that's saying a lot. We're talking Candace Parker and Shamika Holdsclaw, five NCAA titles between them. They're absolutely highlighting that class, but let's talk about your highlights from this evening. We'll take you in to your top sounds.
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1: How good is that? Are you not entertained?
0: Number five.
2: The O's snap the Rays' 9-game winning streak tonight, and Gunnar Henderson hit a big home run in the seventh. WBAL had the call.
1: Comes home, the pitch. Gunnar hits his high in the air. Right field in deep. Mesa is back. He's at the wall, and he is out of room. A two-run homer for Henderson. A 4-for-4 night for Gunnar, and it's 6-2, Baltimore.
0: Number four.
2: In Detroit, Miguel Vargas had a big night for the White Sox, and here's his second ESPN 1000.
3: The pitch. Swinging a high fly ball out of the left center. It is deep, and it is gone. A two-homer game for Vargas. They get one of those runs back. It's 9-5.
0: Number three.
2: The Blue Jays beat the Yankees, and Alejandro Kirk gave them the insurance they needed in the eighth. You've got the call on Sportsnet 590, The Fan.
1: 2-1 Blue Jay leading. Kirk drives one. Deep right center. Back to the fence. Jones. Forget about it. Solo homer Alejandro Kirk. It's 3-1 Blue Jays in the bottom of the eighth inning.
0: Number two.
2: Week one of the NFL preseason continued this evening, and Caleb Douglas, he made the catch of the evening for the Dolphins in Washington. Big 105.9.
4: Malik out of the shotgun, back to throw. Right side, and it's...
1: Ooh! Whoa, what a great catch by Douglas!
4: Oh, my God!
1: Douglas with a back shoulder, left hand, knocked it back to himself. What a catch for the rookie.
4: Oh, Lord.
0: Number one.
2: In Houston, Christian Walker set the fans home happy with a walk-off three-run home run. 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
3: The 1-0. And Walker trails it. Deep to left field. Instant good ball. On to the train track. And the Astros walk off the Mariners. They win it 10-7 in 10. How about that?
5: Wow.
2: Last but far from least, the Little League World Series field is set with the five final U.S. teams punching their tickets on Friday. 20 teams total from around the world head to Williamsport to play for the title. 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
6: Hey, this is Rich Eisen. 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
1: Joining us now, she is a Hall of Famer. She is the coach, Dallas Power, Big Three playoffs, semifinals in Dallas next Saturday, August 15th. She is Nancy Lieberman joining us here on Unsportsmanlike, presented by Progressive Insurance. Nancy, thank you so much for joining us. You know, as I was thinking about introducing you, I was wondering this. Does it ever get old introducing you as a Hall of Famer? Like, do you ever get sick of someone saying that?
2: It's one of the greatest blessings you could ever have as an athlete. You give so much to the game, and then the game says thank you to you. There's not a day that I don't pinch myself. Look, I was a poor kid growing up in New York in the 60s and 70s. What's the chances that I would have been a Hall of Famer or an Olympian or coaching in men's pro sports or finally getting on, you know, a podcast or a show like this with Chris Canty? I mean, think about it. Who would have thought? Chris, you were here in, I think it was 2005, right, to yep, 8?
3: That's right.
2: I played ball with all your brothers, from Witten to Tony Romo. Mm-hmm. Actually, he's the best player, a football player, basketball player that I have ever played with. And we had an incident playing with Mike Irvin and Junior Spivey and Torrey Hunter. Dion, where I was his teammate, and he threw a pass to me and through traffic, and it went through my hands and went out of bounds, and it was point game, and he starts yelling, "Why didn't you catch the ball?" And you know me, I went, "Why didn't you catch the snap?"
1: Oh my God!
3: Love it! That is the clapback of all clapbacks.
1: Wait, how do we go on from this? You just mic dropped. It's We're great. 1 minute into this, Nancy. You just mic dropped. That was amazing.
2: You know, I had to flex on him because, and it's funny, when we were walking outside after, he goes, "Everybody's been petrified to say something." And Tony and I are great friends. And I have an issue with my filter, but I'm working on it.
1: Don't work on it for the next 10 minutes.
3: Not when you're on our show.
1: Yeah.
3: Absolutely not. Coach, I do want to ask you about the WNBA. Last night, Fever coach Stephanie White gave an impassioned plea about trying to keep folks outside of the W from stirring controversy or some of the things that have come up in recent days and weeks. I'm curious to know what your perspective is on what the WNBA is experiencing right now, and certainly with all of the controversy around the Indiana Fever.
2: Well, I first of all, the Fever are in fourth place and they have a chance to win a championship. So on the court, as a coach, you wanted to be on the court. But let's face it, I've been a part of the W for 30 years, from the inaugural season playing to coaching the second year. We have been a very political minded group. I mean, we have women, we have opinions, and not afraid to share our opinions. And I'm of the ilk that if you have something to say, say it. I don't have a problem. I might not agree with you on everything, but you have the right to share how you feel because they're your feelings. And, you know, I think we have gotten overly aggressive. I think the coaches don't know what to do, you know, because you're trying to, and you guys know this, you got to have your locker room, but you have to have your opinion. And, you know, today's athletes are just a little bit different than we are. It's just the evolution of the game. And they expect you to have their back. So I think Stephanie was in a real tough situation. You know, she's been hit with a lot of stuff, from trans athletes to what Dejanay did. Look, Dejanay is just like freaking Charles Oakley.
3: Yeah.
2: Alonzo Mourning. I mean, this is not new. Remember the Jordan rules? It happens. I'm not quite sure she needs to go in the locker room under white privilege. I think she was misguided in that. And sometimes you should leave your phone alone when you're emotional, right? Because you'll never get the results you're looking for. She made a tough foul. It's going to happen again in the future. But we all have a, you know, DNA. I always say, you know, KYP, know your personnel. If you're going in for a layup, she's taking you down. So just know it. I remember Kobe going in for a layup, and he knew, I forget the player who was chasing, and he went up and he took his off arm and swapped him, you know, right in the mouth. I don't think that player chased Kobe to the rim anymore.
1: Mm. We're talking with Hall of Famer Nancy Lieberman here on Unsportsmanlike on ESPN Radio, ESPNU. 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She's coaching Big Three Dallas Power semifinals in Dallas next Saturday, August 15th. We do want to get to that for sure. Just one follow-up on the WNBA, and you said a lot there. I want you to just finish this sentence for me. Right now in 2026, the WNBA is...
2: evolving.
1: Explain.
2: You want more than one word? Look, you pressed
1: me.
2: I went to hang banners. I didn't even know we had a library. Okay. I did what I had to do. And, you know, I'm only messing around. I'm highly sarcastic, but it's evolving. Sometimes we're evolving economically. That's a whole nother story. And I'm really proud, by the way, of the league. And virtually everybody in the league is a millionaire or beyond, will be with this new contract and CBA. So I'm super happy for them. And we're going to continue to get better. We're not perfect by any means.
3: And Coach, along those lines, I mean, you talked about the difficulty that coaches and organizations have with empowering players to have an opinion, but also making sure that everyone comes together in the locker room with a team-first agenda. I'm curious, when you zoom out and look at the macro with the W, what are some of the things that leadership is doing or should be doing in terms of everybody in the league making sure that the focus is on the basketball and not creating controversies that could potentially interrupt the progress that we've seen with the WNBA and women's sports as a whole?
2: Well, you're not going to win that battle. We're too far. The genie's out of the bottle. I mean, there's social media, which is a curse and a blessing at the same time. And it has just created a lot of firestorms because, as Madonna once said, everybody has opinion, and apparently we're all entitled to it. Nobody knows my career. Nobody knows what it feels like, you know, to play until I was 50 in the WNBA or not have a lead. Nobody knows what it's like to stand there and shoot a foul shot in the Olympic. My players do, you know. I mean, Chris, you know what it's like, the pressures of actually trying to perform, because people want your job. Same thing with coaching. There's very limited jobs in this world to what we've been able to do. I do think that and I can't speak for leadership. I won't speak for Adam. I won't speak for Kathy. I'll just say we're going to evolve. We're going to realize that we got to stay out of each other's pocketbooks like men have for years. All right, you can validate me that we don't get in our guys' money.
3: Nope, we don't do that.
2: And this is new to us. It's new to us. I mean, I was an unpaid pioneer. I had to make my money the good old-fashioned hard way. And it's okay. And once everybody starts getting, you know, kind of seen and heard and paid, it's a lot of things are going to change. And we're not going to be nitpicking on who got to shoot first, or who's shooting from the logo, and I'm going to say it, Asia Wilson is the best basketball player in the world. There's nobody close to that, and that won't change my mind. Does she move the needle on TV as much as Caitlin Clark moves the needle? Probably not. I'm sorry. It's just go do the ratings. Mm-hmm. But it doesn't diminish what a great human being she is. I mean, she's one of the finest people. Forget her stats. Ask anybody who knows Asia Wilson. They'll tell you she's the first one buying the birthday cake for somebody. If somebody's not feeling well, she's there. She's checking on you. That's just the DNA of who she is. And the fact that she's this enormous talent worldwide, it's okay. More players are getting eyeballs on them. Michael Jordan change the economics of the NBA, the CBA, collective bargaining, putting people in the seats, which, you know, sponsorships, TV ratings equaled more money. Tiger did that in the early 90s. What are you going to do? Beat up everybody who, you know, gets a little bit more shine? And I'm friends with Caitlin. I told her I was you in the 80s and 90s. People thought I was the best player in the world. Mm-hmm. I had 99.9% of the pie. People were jealous of me. People were envious of me. But here I am. And I want to let them know that I care. She cares. Asia cares. Fee cares. Stewie cares. Oh, my gosh. Olivia Miles. Are you kidding me? There's so much good to talk about in this league. It's fabulous. And if I'm not jealous, don't be jealous. I celebrate you. I don't tolerate you as today's players. because I think you're dope. I think it's amazing what's going on in our sport right now, in women's athletics right now. Mm.
1: Nancy Lieberman doing an amazing job with us. Hall of Famer, of course. Head coach, 7-1, top seed, Dallas Power, Big Three, premier global professional 3-on-3 basketball league. They begin their quest for a second Big Three title when they face the reigning champion Miami 305 playoff game, semifinal on Saturday, American Airlines Center, noon Eastern on CBS. Let's walk through your journey with the Big Three, because you were an assistant coach with the Sacramento Kings in the NBA. You then, I assume, get some sort of call or connection with Ice Cube, who owns a league, and now you're insanely successful as the head coach of Dallas. Walk us through this as you left the Kings to come here now.
2: Oh, you just gave me chills, because Ice Cube is one of the most incredible human beings I've ever been around, and it's every day it's an honor and a privilege to work for him. And so I was coaching with the Sacramento Kings, and my mom got sick, and she was down in Miami. And it's that moment in life where it's either like fame and money and opportunity, right? We talk about faith, family, and then job. And my mom had nothing. You know, we were poor. And I went into Vlade Divac's office, my GM, and I said, Vlade, I got to be with my mom. You know, she's 88. She's sick. And he goes, Nancy, you go. You go. No regrets. And he's smiling. I'm like... What?
1: By the way, for those on the radio side, I have to interrupt Nancy. She's doing the fake cigarette thing that Vlade Divac has been known for, but go ahead.
2: And then he's like, Peja, come here. Tell her, no regrets. So they're so sweet, and I forever love these guys. So I stepped down after Summer League. So I didn't know if I would ever get a chance to coach again. It's very competitive, right? You step away, sometimes they forget you. This is a true story. I'm sitting in my house here in Dallas. I'm watching the NCAA tournament men. I'm watching Straight Outta Compton. I'm going back and forth. And my phone rings, and it's restricted. And I'm like, I ain't picking that up. And then apparently I'm a female that has FOMO. So I slide my phone, and I go straight New York, Chris, Bronx, Far Rockaway. I go, yo. And the person goes, yo. I said, yo, you called me. And he goes, yo, is Nancy there? I said, who is this? I went so New York in my tone. And he goes, this is Ice Cube. And I said, oh, I'm so sorry. Do I call you Mr. Ice? Do I call you Mr. Cube? And then he says, look, I'm sitting in a room with people who are primarily look like me. I'd love for you to be a coach. I know what happened to your mom. I know you want to be with her. And he says, you know, we'd love for you to coach in this league. And, you know, I think he said be the first female head coach in a men's pro league. And I said, sir, are you trying to check a box? Don't you hate that as a minority? Okay, got white chick, got black person. I don't like that. And he went, no, I think you can win. And I said, well, I appreciate you saying that. That means something to me.
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1: 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We have the answer in our house. 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
2: 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Go back to camp.
1: He went into camp the night they started their 4-game sweep of the Yankees.
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1: I'm like, welcome home, Coop. 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
21: I think it was Clemson at Georgia Tech, and I'm standing on the sideline, and all of a sudden the producer is like, Marty, the game's yours. 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
0: 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From Sanford Stadium to Stegman Coliseum to Foley Field, we've got the dogs covered. 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

0: The sign in the factory at Louisiana State University reads 0 days without incident after another shocker this morning. It's the Golics on ESPN Radio. Mike Golic Jr., Mike Golic Sr. We're presented by Progressive Insurance. This was an interesting one to wake up to. So Jaden Daniels, great quarterback in the NFL, incredible rookie season. We're hoping he bounces back this year. Heisman Trophy winner at LSU. And this morning we get the headline that an attorney for Jaden Daniels sent a letter dated August 5th to the LSU athletic department that ESPN got a copy of. It says LSU can't use Daniels' name, image, and likeness anymore. References a prior contract with the school. And at the core of the complaint, LSU sophomore quarterback—they're letting their sophomore cornerback DJ Pickett wear the number 5, the number that Daniels wore during his 2023 Heisman-winning season. A statement from Daniels' spokesperson said the family feels, quote, deeply disappointed and profoundly disrespected. They thought the number would stay a part of LSU's legacy and be protected given what he did there. Made it clear he didn't want the number given to another player and expected that wish to be honored. And the statement frames the reassignment as a failure to recognize what he accomplished. So this number, apparently, according to, you know, Brian Kelly and Lane Kiffin, had been promised to DJ Pickett during recruiting. Kelly originally didn't go and deliver on that promise, but now Lane Kiffin feels like he needed to. So setting that aside, what do you make of this complaint for Jaden Daniels? Is there anything justifying a move that right now I am seeing universally get torn to shreds on the internet and otherwise?
1: It's embarrassing. It's absolutely positively embarrassing. And I don't know where Jaden Daniels sits on this, if he was talked into this, if he led this. I have no idea. But it is really, really embarrassing. You laid it out. The kid wore number 3 last year because Brian Kelly didn't, you know, adhere to the promise and let him wear 5. Lane Kiffin basically washed his hands of it. He punches piloted it and said, hey, I wasn't here. It was promised to him. He's going to wear number 5. He gets number 5. Now, for context, Joe Burrow's number has not been worn, not retired.
0: Yes.
1: Has not been worn.
0: Which we'll get to that distinction at LSU in a second.
1: Exactly. This is an LSU problem. But since 2019, nobody has worn that number at all. As part of the decease and deceased letter, cease and desist letter.
0: Deceased letter.
1: Yeah, deceased letter. This should be a deceased letter. It should be buried. Daniel's contract with LSU permitted the school to use his name, image, and likeness for 180 days beyond his final game in college. Now, last I checked, that ended a long time ago. He's been out of college for more than 180 days, so you don't get that anymore. And your jersey's not retired. And again, we'll get to the other part of this, but again, all I can say is this is petty and embarrassing for the Daniels group. Here, and I wish Jaden Daniels would just come out and say, hey, no, we're not doing this. I mean, my jersey's not retired, which again at LSU maybe doesn't mean anything. Let this kid wear it and make some NIL money, don't care. I mean, again, the word I use, embarrassing.
0: This just doesn't invite any conversations that you could or should want if you're Jaden Daniels, right?
1: No.
0: This is usually an argument you want other people to make on your behalf. You want LSU fans indignant that someone was given the number of a Heisman Trophy winner at that school. And instead, what you've done is, and especially with the statement, invited a comparison that's not going to be a winner for you. Like, Jaden Daniels is one of 3 Heisman Trophy winners in LSU's history. That is an incredible accomplishment. Wanting to be treated the same as Joe Burrow, who not only won a national championship there, but authored one of the best college football seasons of the 21st century, isn't a comparison that's going to be a winning value proposition for you. So I certainly don't think that works. And then there is the notion of whose number is retired not. So the ESPN article about this, Mark Schlabaugh, by the way, going to join us, who wrote this article, so we can check in with him on this. LSU has 4 numbers retired at their school.
1: Football.
0: For football numbers.
1: Football.
0: 20, 37, 21, and 4. And the number 20 worn by Billy Cannon, who was also a Heisman Trophy winner and a national champion, the first in LSU's history, is the only one that's not currently worn. So every other one of those 4 retired numbers is currently issued on the LSU roster. One of them's worn by two guys on offense and on defense. So again, LSU has this weird thing, because like I went and checked, USC's got eight numbers retired. They retire all their Heisman Trophy winners' numbers, and those are actually not issued. Like, that is a hard line drawn in the sand. For LSU, you got four retired numbers, three of which are currently being worn. So the idea that you've got shadow retired numbers, even for guys that like Cannon have that Heisman Trophy distinction, is happening at a place where at best the lines are blurry on this.
1: Again, embarrassing for LSU, because there's retired and permanently retired. Only Billy Cannon is permanently retired for football. They have some others that are permanently retired. Basketball, Bob Pettit, Shaquille O'Neal, Pete Maravich. And then actually the former Tigers baseball coach and athletic director, Skip Bertman's number 15, is permanently retired. So they're
0: coach with a number. That's a coach with a number,
1: yeah.
0: I mean,
1: so those can't be worn again. As Mike mentioned, four football players' numbers retired, one permanently retired. So you can have a retired number that's still worn. Again, what the hell are we doing? What are we doing?
0: That reminds me of the Few Good Men scene. Oh, I strenuously object. My number is retired, but not really. This is why the Ring of Honor solves all your problems.
1: Yes.
0: It's great. You still get the numbers in use, and everyone winds up happy with this. I'm with you, I think, and I wonder if Jaden Daniels, after seeing the response to this, can read the tea leaves and say, hey, maybe I was given some bad advice, come out and say, I have no problem with him wearing the number. I love my time at LSU. Right. Because the other part of this is, you go and have success at a place like LSU, that's a great fan base and school alma mater to have at your disposal. A place where Jaden Daniels only spent 2 years of his college career was at ASU before that.
1: Right.
0: The last thing you want to do is to either alienate those people entirely, which maybe it won't go that far because you still accomplished a lot. But at the very least, to then invite any negative conversation around your time at LSU that was incredibly fulfilling, gave them another Heisman Trophy winner, but still ultimately fell short of a championship. And a lot of the LSU response I've seen to this is that's the dividing line when you're talking about a Joe Burrow, a Cannon, and then a Jaden Daniels.
1: Right, right. That's exactly right. Again, I can't believe this saw the light of day. I really can't, and I hope it's tamped out pretty quickly, because it's just a ridiculous story.
0: Yeah, 888-729-3776, 888-SAY-ESPN. How do you feel about Jaden Daniels and the beef over a retired number here?
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1: It's Matt Myron here on ESPN Radio, presented by Progressive Insurance. Folks continue to write in saying comments about what the Cowboy fans are saying about Myron's head. I just searched you on Twitter. People are really going on at you about your head.
2: Yeah, the guy who said it laughed. I posted the clip on our on X, and he was laughing. He's getting a good round out of it. I mean, yeah. Once you what? Sometimes someone says something about you, you just got to take it. You know, there's not a real comeback from milk chocolate whopper head.
1: Well, Lisa in Connecticut is on. Lisa is the wife of our producer, James. And Lisa, I think you wanted Myron to feel better because you said Myron's not the only person on this show with a big head. Your husband is too, right?
3: Right. I was going to say, of all the people that work on the show, Myron's head's probably not the biggest.
1: Okay. So you think your husband has the biggest head on the show?
3: Yes. Yes. I mean, he has trouble getting hats. There's sometimes he'll pick up a hat, be like, oh, this looks good, and nope, can't get that.
1: Do you know what size he wears?
2: Is it what
1: like,
2: size?
1: Do you know what it is, like 7 7/8? Is that what it is?
3: I don't know, honestly. I don't even know what size his hats come in.
1: Well, if you show, we'll show him right now on the television. You can see that melon. Yeah. I kind of agree with you. It is probably bigger than Myron. So maybe, but you love him anyway.

0: Do you remember him? He was seven foot six.
1: Big guy.
0: And he had a huge head. He also played for the Harlem Globetrotters. They called him the, I think they called him the Eiffel Tower or something like that. Yep. Anyway, he had a big head. And he used to go into a hat store that my buddy worked at. And he would walk in and he would go, "You got anything 8 1/4?" And they would say, "No." And then he would come back in like a couple weeks later and go, "Got anything in an 8 1/4? And they just kept saying no. And finally, my buddy looked at him and goes, "I got to be honest with you, Shigari. We're never getting an 8 1/4 hat in here."
1: Unless you customize that.
0: You might as well just give up. They don't send us those.
2: I like the flex fit hats. That way there's a little bit of give, so I can
0: get the
2: extra large one, and I'm okay.
3: You should reach out to Bruce Bochy and figure out where he gets his hats from.
1: It's hard to wear fitted. It's hard to wear fitted hats. I don't wear a lot of fitted hats. I admit that.
0: Well, that's okay. 30 for 30's new series, The Betrayal of Shohei Ohtani, is available now on all major podcast platforms. It's The Betrayal of Shohei Ohtani, presented by Gusto. This weekend, the WNBA had some great games, but the main news was once again something that led to a public controversy outside of the world of sports. This time, it was Sophie Cunningham on Friday night goes for a layup, and Dejanay Carrington had a flagrant 2 foul, led to her being ejected from the game. And then after the game, she had some things to say, which we will talk about. But let's just initially, Myron, talk about the foul. You have seen the replay, obviously, many times. Did you think it was deserving of a flagrant 2 and an ejection?
1: Yeah, I think it's textbook flagrant 2. I mean, you have the unnecessary contact to sort of the neck and the face, defenseless player running down the court. I mean, how many of those have we seen, Matt, in basketball games? It could be dangerous. You know, like, depending on how you do that, someone can really get hurt. So I don't think there's any question about the foul itself. And listen, I know people have a lot to say about Sophie Cunningham. You get fouled like that, you get up and you get upset. That's also the standard. So I have no problem with her reaction after someone fouls you like that on a fast break.
0: I thought everything that happened on the court was exactly in basketball, sort of how it should be called and how it should be handled. The foul, I think she initially went for the ball. Now, whether or not, only she knows whether the follow through was intentional or not. But honestly, to some extent, it doesn't matter because you hit her in the face. That is a flagrant 2, intentional or not. Right? Like, I mean, that's just, that's the rule. She should be ejected. Last year, Sophie Cunningham had a similar foul on a similar kind of play, and she was ejected. So I think that is consistent and reasonable. Then after the game, Dejanay Carrington posted on Threads white privilege, and then it was later deleted. That led to the controversy sort of around that became, as a lot of these stories have, away from sports and into a cultural and political conversation. Myron, I saw that and I said, shouldn't have posted that. I don't think that had anything to do with the call. I think it was a textbook flagrant 2. It was one of those things. She later deleted it. I think the criticism that came from that is it went way too far, but it also, I think, was reasonable to say that had nothing to do with the call. Would you agree?
1: Yeah, I think Dejanay Carrington is very smart. I've been around her. I don't think that move was very smart at all. And again, it's just pouring gasoline on a wildfire. For a league that is trying to distance itself from the endless controversies, now you have another one. So I don't know what Dejanay Carrington was thinking. I think what's probably the most proof of how people feel is no one really came to her aid. Like, no one really said publicly, "We agree with her." So she was on her own island.
0: Well, except the Fever coach. The Fever coach seemed to sort of take up for, which I didn't understand that. I mean, put everything else aside, coaches need to ride for their players, do they not?
1: Yeah, I don't know what's going on with Stephanie White and the Fever in a moment like that. It feels like this league just can't escape the drama.
0: Yes.
1: And what Dejanay Carrington did, it just only activated the people who are just waiting to latch on to something negative with this league. Listen, man, I watched from start to finish the Las Vegas Aces and the Minnesota Lynx battle on Saturday, and a young woman named Olivia Miles, who I think is the MVP of the WNBA as a rookie, just play incredibly well, and that was a fantastic game. There are

0: so many amazing moments in WNBA, Matt, but I don't think we'll ever get to them because of moments like this.
1: You're correct. And I think the biggest takeaway from all this is there has to be a change, in my opinion, in WNBA leadership. There just has to. They have to find a way to turn the page, because one of the things that has become clear is that for a certain group of society, the WNBA now exists solely to throw political flames and cultural flames at each other. There are people waiting for the moment in order to get any reaction to then talk about something that they don't even care about the sport. They have no interest in the sport. They just want to make political and cultural points. And we need to assume, I know I certainly do, that those people are bad actors. However, the WNBA has to stop falling for these traps. The WNBA, you're right. Olivia Miles is a great story. Asia Wilson is a great story. There are stories all across the league, great teams. There's probably more great teams and players right now than we've seen in a long time. However, they continue to fall in these traps of issues where you are handing people the sword to stab you. And I think the reason it's happening is that the leadership in the league has absolutely no credibility with the players. The players don't really care about the leadership. They don't listen. I think there has to be a new commissioner, because what has happened is this league has gotten trapped in a cultural cycle of sort of social criticism that has nothing to do with the play and that it can't escape of. And some of it, maybe the majority of it, is not their fault, but a lot of it is because they have no leadership to pull the league in the right direction. And in my opinion, Myron, until that happens, we're going to continue to see these little things pop up that end up becoming and distracting the rest of the league.
0: I agree wholeheartedly. Like, if you're the commissioner, Matt, when else do you step up? Like, here's the moment.
1: Here's the
0: opportunity. This is why you have the job right now. You got through the CBA, the players got paid, and now your next job is, when controversy comes, how do you handle it? And it feels like she is somewhere hiding when so many things are happening across the league. And I think the respect level is big. These players spent years battling Kathy Engelbert. And then now, I don't know if there's a level of respect there. And I think they do need a change. I also think at some point, Matt, you're going to have to start handing out fines and suspensions for people who add gasoline to the fire. Like, I don't think there's another way. Like, I don't think you should police how people talk necessarily. But if someone says something that just turns this into a wildfire again and again, you have to respond with direct punishment, I think, or else people will continue to do it.
1: And two things can be true. I want to be clear. The people who are just sitting around waiting for a moment to criticize the WNBA and to criticize the players for no reason other than to score political and culture war points, those people are despicable. But the problem is they're going to stay despicable. The question is just going to be, which issue are they going to go to next? But if you want it to stop being the WNBA, it becomes the leadership of the WNBA that has to do it. To some extent, they need to protect their players. And what I mean by that is there needs to be someone who is a face that stands up and makes it not to where Caitlin Clark and Dejanay Carrington and Sophie Cunningham and these young women have to all of a sudden face a culture war. There needs to be somebody who stands up and says, let's go through me and let me make these statements. But nobody does it. They leave these women out on an island. They make mistakes, as happens when you're that age, and they're left to swim alone, and that's the league's fault. And until the league, and specifically the leadership, sort of fixes that, there's just a never-ending cycle, Myron, that they can't get out of.
0: Yeah, and you hit it. It's the cycle, right? Because of what they created, there's no way out of it. I will also say, every post right now, every TikTok, Instagram, everything you put online, every time you step in front of a microphone, if you're in the WNBA, that's a match. And if you say the wrong thing, it's going to light a fire. The players have to take some responsibility in this too, Matt, where they have to understand the moment and how volatile everything is right now.
1: I will agree with that. I mean, you've had in the last week It's the Sophie Cunningham comments that led to a reaction, and then she acted like she was surprised and said she didn't want that. And same thing with Dejanay Carrington. She has acted like she's surprised by the reaction. They also have to take responsibility for it. But the league needs to step up and protect these players, and they're not doing it, and there has to be a change in leadership. Until there is a change in leadership, they're never going to get out of this cycle, and it's a disrespect to the players who are producing at a high level. They got to get to where the culture war gets away from the league and the league can showcase its true self.
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0: I don't think Mahomes has been the number one quarterback in the NFL in 3 years. 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

0: 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Who's in?
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0: And who's out?
2: Where are they?
3: Out, out.
0: It's time to find out from the Freddie and Harry Selection Committee.
4: Now, Shannon Penn's on vacation. He's the one that thought of this. And he figured, you know, let's have a little fun with names and making that work. So, of course, he looks at me and says, we're going to start with you, Freddie, in terms of the list of who are the top six Colemans. Mm-hmm. This is going to be difficult, entertaining, and embarrassing, depending on how things go, mostly for me, at the same time. So you got me, HD, Nick Carty, Stassi Inky, and Christine Lee, our sports and anchor goddess, is going to break any kind of tie. So let's get it going. The top six Colemans with
0: number one.
4: Number one on your list, HD, is who?
5: Now, with number one, Freddie, I do love you.
4: I know.
5: But I have to keep it real during this segment when
4: Please
5: I do state my number one, okay?
4: Please do.
5: My number one Coleman in the world would be a guy by the name of Freddie Coleman.
4: Oh, God.
5: Who is the co-host of this show.
4: Oh, God.
5: Freddie Coleman means so much to me. I don't think I could have been paired with a better person.
4: Coastline.
5: Thank you for being the amazing leader you are, how professional you are. Sometimes you have to deal with me.
4: No, I never look at it that way, man. That's a joy and a pleasure, my friend.
5: No,
4: believe
5: but
4: me. Joy
5: it's
4: and a pleasure.
5: I know how amazing you are, but like this morning, talking to Busta Only and also Eduardo Perez and just how those guys were singing your praises. And it's like that everywhere I go. Whenever I'm calling a game on ESPN Radio and I'm in the booth, everyone tells me, hey, can you please tell Freddie Coleman I said hello? And I've been listening to him for a very, very long time. You've been at this company for 20 plus years. It's not a mistake that you've been at this company for that long. You are ESPN Radio, in my opinion. That's why I have Freddie Coleman as my number one Coleman on the list.
4: Well, Nick Carty, good luck trying to top that.
6: So everything he said's wrong.
5: All right, Nick.
6: I'm joking. Of course I have Freddie number one.
5: You better know what to joke about.
4: Are you two at it again?
6: Nope. No doubt about it. Freddie Coleman is my number one Coleman.
4: I had a feeling this was going to happen.
5: Stosh?
4: Stosh Yankee, go ahead.
7: I'm not going there.
4: God bless you.
7: Though I would say 1A, but
4: okay.
7: You know, that's not where we're going.
4: Okay,
7: here.
4: Good.
7: So he was an absolute menace on the base paths.
4: Well, I know he's gone.
7: 13-year big league career, 752 steals for six teams.
4: Uh-huh. Mm. Okay.
7: Former Rookie of the Year. However, I will remember him the best.
4: Okay.
7: For getting his leg rolled over by a tarp.
4: Of course you would.
7: In the 1985 NLCS, which ultimately helped my Kansas City Royals win the world championship. My number one Coleman is Vince Coleman.
4: Well, I'm not going to do
5: no
4: that.
5: No shame.
4: No shame at all. I'm not going to pick me because that's just too pretentious. So pretty much I'm going to be number one. We got 2-1 for Stosh because I think right now the top Coleman is Coleman Domingo. Nobody's had a better run in entertainment. Movies, plays, hosting events. He was terrific as Joe Jackson in the Michael biopic. They could not have picked a better person to play that part and played extremely well. I'm a Coleman Domingo fan. And if I had a bottle in my hand, I'd throw it at the movie screen. I hated him so much as Joe Jackson. So Coleman Domingo's number one on my list. But apparently, thanks to HD and Nick Carty, Freddie Dwayne Coleman, me being number one on the list of top Colemans. I'm never going to live this down.
0: Number two.
4: All right, Nick Carty, who's number two on your list?
6: All right, I do love the Coleman Domingo. He's definitely one of the best entertainers. I'm going to need a rule check on this one.
4: Okay.
6: Maybe somebody who's had a better run.
4: Okay.
6: You may not know her last name is Coleman.
4: Oh, Zendaya.
6: But that'd be Zendaya.
4: Exactly. Zendaya.
6: So, obviously, yeah, Spider-Man is out.
5: Oh, yeah. My gosh.
4: Mm-hmm. That's the last name.
6: Odyssey's out. She was in the drama.
5: Yeah, she's both of them.
4: Yep.
6: She is... She's my number two for sure.
4: Zendaya Marie Stormer Coleman. That's her official name.
5: Say the whole name again.
4: Zendaya Marie Stormer Coleman.
5: Okay.
4: That's her official name. So, all right, so we got one for Zendaya Coleman from Nick Carty. Stassi Inky, you sticking with Vince Coleman, going with another Coleman?
7: We will go with another Coleman, though we will hear from Zendaya a little bit later on my list.
4: Okay, oh goody.
5: Will now for mine too.
7: Number two. He was a high-profile child actor back in the 70s and 80s.
4: Oh, look at you. Okay.
7: He played Arnold Jackson in Different Strokes for 8 seasons.
5: Uh-huh. What you talking about, Willis?
7: Ranked number one on VH1's 100 Greatest Kid Stars. I give you Gary Coleman.
4: Look at that. Look at you.
5: I love your pick, Stosh.
4: So do I.
5: I mean, love your pick. Because number two on my list
4: is
5: Gary Coleman.
4: Okay, we got two for Gary Coleman.
5: Because what you talking about, Willis?
4: Yeah. What you talking about, Willis? Number two on my list, and, you know, it's the anniversary coming up of this movie. Lisa Coleman from Wendy and Lisa, the Prince and the Revolution. You know, I had a chance to meet her in person. She goes, it's always good to meet a fellow Coleman. She could not have been sweeter. She was so nice. And I said, I don't think you have any idea what you and your band mean to me in terms of how my childhood. And she goes, I get a lot of that. And she was very appreciative. So I have Lisa Coleman, number two on my list. I have a chance. I get a chance. We're going to hear from her again. But right now, number two on the list, Gary, what you talking about, Willis Coleman, on the top of the selection committees of the top famous Colemans. He is at number two. So that means we'll move on to
0: number three.
4: Stoss Yankee was number three on your list.
7: All right. I met this man before he passed away. Lovely man.
4: Okay.
7: He was a decorated member of the U.S. Marine Corps, an all-star, and a four-time World Series champion with the Yankees. But perhaps best known for his 42-year run behind the mic for the San Diego Padres. Took a year off in 1980 to actually manage that team.
4: You said that with vinegar in your voice.
7: They've not had a lot of great years.
4: Yes.
7: I give you Hall of Fame broadcaster Jerry Coleman is my number three.
4: Okay.
5: Stosh.
4: Yeah, Stosh. So we got Jerry Coleman number three. I'm going back to Coleman Domingo at number three. He was too good as an actor in terms of Michael, the movie. So HD, I got Coleman Domingo at number three. Who's at number three in your list of top Colemans?
5: All right, so number three for me is very personal. Because, ooh, see, this Coleman did not allow the New Orleans Saints to make it to a Super Bowl and flood the streets of Atlanta, Georgia. So, Nickell Robey Coleman, when a lot of people thought there should have been a pass interference call when he was playing with the Los Angeles Rams, and they were playing the New Orleans Saints, there was a no call. And I'm so glad there was a no call because I didn't want the people of New Orleans flooding the city of Atlanta with their hoopla, with their nonsense, with their witchcraft. So, Nickell Robey Coleman,
4: okay,
5: you're number three on Harry Douglas's list.
4: Okay, so, Nick Carter, we got Nickell Robey Coleman, who helped say Harry Douglas, a member of the Rams, and they beat the Saints. That's number three. Stosh is Jerry Coleman. I have Coleman Domingo, who's number three in your list of famous Coleman.
6: I think I'll stick with you on this one, Freddie. I like Coleman Domingo there. Obviously, a wonderful talent, multifaceted. Mm-hmm. He is just lights up any screen that he pops up on. So, okay. I'll go with you on that one.
4: Okay, so far on the Freddie Harris Selection Committee, with help from Nick Cardi and Stassi Inke on ESPN Radio, the ESPN app, and SiriusXM Channel 80, we have our list of our top Colemans. For some godforsaken reason, I'm at the top of this list at number one. Number two is Gary Coleman, and number three is Coleman Domingo. That means we're up to
0: number four.
4: HD, lead it off. Who's number four on your list?
5: Oh, Lord. I just went and seen Spider-Man. Oh, Lord. I just went and seen Odyssey.
4: Okay.
5: I didn't even realize this young lady's last name was Coleman, but I know now.
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22: 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Gunner hits his high in the air. Right field and deep. 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He's at the wall, and he is out of room.
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23: 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We've got that coming up. And the field in Williamsport is set. Does it get any better, any more summer than the Little League World Series? We'll hit the diamond soon. But let's start with things on the gridiron. So we've got those preseason games, week one, Denver, Atlanta. Let's start there. The question's going, what's Tua Tagovailoa going to look like? Will Bijan Robinson play? Is Bo Nix in the mix for Denver? Listen, I'll answer that first one now. That's a no. But for all the big names to watch in this one, it's the preseason. So why not just get a little wild card action to put those first points on the board for the Broncos.
22: RJ Harvey behind Prentice, the fullback in the I formation. Prentice gets a second carry of the drive, and he burrows himself into the end zone. Touchdown, Denver. 1 yard touchdown run by Adam Prentice.
23: How about that name, right? Adam Prentice. So Denver takes the lead 6-0 there. Bo Nix, he's expected to make his preseason debut next week against Green Bay. So Jarrett Stidham, he got a chance to solidify his spot for the Broncos in that backup QB job.
22: Offset eye on second down. Stiddy with a play fake. In trouble. Dumps it to the check down. This is Jaleel McLaughlin, who waltzes into the end zone with a touchdown, Denver.
23: 850 KOA had the call there on those two. Stidham played the first half, went 9 of 15 for 131 yards and a touchdown. Denver went on to win 27-7. Here's Sean Payton, Broncos head coach.
24: It was smooth. Yeah, I think maybe there was a play or two we got down to 3 seconds, but the subs were good. Davis was on point. I thought the Qs did a good job in and out of the huddle. And again, you know, we had a couple guys coming in, Paucho and Alex that were working out before the game, you know, are they going to play? And when we held them back, you know, it just, you got to be careful that you're not just going 14 snaps with the first group and the rest, you know. So those guys played a little bit more. And I was pleased with the pitch counts for, like, a lot of these players. There was no one that got into, you know, a crazy number high. And we kind of, it went pretty good.
23: It went pretty good. So Tua Tagovailoa, his debut, pretty quick. He played just two series, completed three of five passes for only 22 yards. So the Falcons quarterback competition, let's call it, still complicated. Very few answers here. Michael Penix Jr., of course, he still hasn't been cleared for team drills. He's recovering from that left knee surgery. Kevin Stefanski, Falcons head coach, on what he thought of Tua's performance.
1: Yeah, I think nine plays probably. So just, you know, I evaluate the entire offense in that regard. So I didn't, you know, move the ball well enough as an offense. Certainly there's some things that we can clean up. We had a drop snap out there. So those are little plays that we will continue to work on. But hard to give a grade on that fewest amount of samples, sample size. But we'll look at it and we'll grade every play and then we'll get better.
23: Realistic, hard to get a full read on everything, but Tua, he's in the same boat as his head coach.
4: Definitely not up to standard, not even up to par. You know, we'll start with the first drive. What was the second play? Just being able to catch the snap, you know, little things like that. You know, just thinking about it, like, what we put out there is not a reflection of the hard work that we've put in the first 2 weeks, you know, into training camp, and it does no justice for, you know, the work that our coaches as well, you know, have implemented. So, you know, it starts with me. I got to be better with that. You know, I thought off of that play, kind of got out of the rhythm. You know, I think we could have had a pretty decent play off of the screen going to B-Rob and kind of getting everything going from there. So, starts with me, and I got to be better. That's it.
23: The offense struggled for the Falcons, sure, but the reality of it is their biggest stars didn't play. So Falcons managed only 192 total yards in Stefanski's first game as the head coach, but they're missing players like Bijan Robinson and Drake London. They were in uniform but did not play. Also of note, though, the Falcons pass rush just taking another hit. They can't catch a break. Falcons second year edge rusher James Pierce Jr., he had two tackles as a backup, but this came just hours after the NFL announced he was going to be suspended without pay for the first 8 games of the season for violating the league's personal conduct policy. The details of that suspension, it will start August 30th. He will be eligible for reinstatement on November 2nd. So he is expected to play in the remaining preseason games. We've got Miami and Washington. Commanders, we'll just tell you the score right out the gate, 20-7, Commanders win. This was all about what's the future for Miami. Malik Willis, he signed on as a free agent in the offseason to replace who else but Tua in Miami. It's expected to be a rebuilding year, but Willis, he's setting a strong foundation.
5: Malik out of the shotgun, back to throw, right side, and it's, ooh,
6: wow,
5: what a great catch by Douglas.
6: Oh my gosh.
5: Douglas went up back shoulder, left hand, knocked it back to himself. What a catch for the rookie.
6: Oh Lord.
23: What do great quarterbacks do? They make plays, they make it easy, they make everyone around them better, and Caleb Douglas was the one better for it, thanks to the arm from Malik Willis. That was part of a 14-play, 93-yard opening drive, and they capped it with this.
5: Malik Washington went to the left, Douglas on the right side. The handoff to Achane, he's in the end zone easily. Yeah. Over the left side, Devon Achane, and the Dolphins go the distance of the field for the first score and a very impressive drive.
23: Miami was up 6-0 there. Big 105.9 on the call. Commanders, on the other hand, they rested starting quarterback Jaden Daniels, veteran backup Marcus Mariota. He got the start, but he lasted all of 4 plays. He suffered a leg injury on a non-contact play while handing the ball off. He ultimately walked off the field under his own power, but he was done for the night after this. Something positive, though, to take out of this, Washington's rookie running backs, they were out to play.
2: First and 10 for Washington at the 22-yard line. Here's a snap. Hand off Henry. Looking for room. Bounced it out to the outside. 20-15. 10-5. Gets to the goal line. Touchdown! Touchdown, Washington! What a run by the undrafted rookie!
23: Robert Henry Jr., undrafted rookie. You heard it there. Big 100 there. 75 rushing yards and a touchdown. Rookie Catron Allen, he was the game's leading rusher with 85 yards and a touchdown. Washington scored 17 second quarter points, turning a 7-0 deficit into a 17-7 halftime lead and 20-7 your final. Meanwhile, the Commanders, they held out Daniels along with about 24 healthy players. So this was primarily just evaluating the backups, and they come out with a win. Evaluating everyone when it comes to the New York Jets. Tampa Bay and the Jets meeting, and it was all about their 2026 fourth rounder, Cade Klubnik. He maybe thought, hey, I'll make a preseason debut pretty early, but this one came definitely sooner than expected. Geno Smith back with the Jets, first time since 2016. He was a surprise scratch. Head coach Aaron Glenn said he was banged up Wednesday, had a sore ankle, called him sitting out precautionary. So instead, Cade Klubnik, here he comes, in for 2 drives, led the Jets to score in both of those with a little bit of help from the run game.
3: Second down and 5 at the Bucs 31. Hand off Braylon Allen. Jump cut right, gets loose to the 20, to the 15, 10, 5. Cruising into the end zone, Braylon Allen. That's a Jet touchdown. 31-yard cutback run to the right for Braylon Allen.
23: And how about Braylon Allen? He's back. He was limited to just 4 games last season because of an injury. Klubnik finished 5 of 7 for 56 yards. And the Bucs sat their starters on both sides of the ball. So there's no time like the present for undrafted rookie Jaden Daniels.
19: Second down and goal inside the 1. Quick break out of the huddle. Daniels straight under center. Callaway behind him. Snap to Daniels. Goes behind the right guard. Tries to lean his way in. 2 arms up. Touchdown. Jaden Daniels, rookie quarterback out of Kansas, finds the end zone and gives the Buccaneers a 7-point lead here at MetLife Stadium.
23: A night for the rookies. 10 of 15 for 111 yards. He ran for 9 yards. And that score on 3 carries. Let's look ahead to Saturday's NFL preseason schedule. There's 7 games to look forward to. It's not quite Sundays in the fall yet, but it's still a good day, right? That includes Cleveland Browns at the Chicago Bears. That's the next axe of the Browns quarterback battle. The leading role, at least for week 1, is Deshaun Watson. How will he look in his first game in nearly 2 years? And then Minnesota Vikings at New York Giants, the quarterback battle that wasn't, at least for the Vikings. So what's in store for JJ McCarthy responding to Kyler Murray earning that top spot? And then on the other side, yes, this is the first look at the John Harbaugh era in New York. He said he wants the team to bully everyone. Well, how'd that go for his time in Baltimore with the Ravens? Yeah, the Ravens also in action against the Eagles. It's Harbaugh's old team meeting the Eagles' new offense. And then, yeah, you got defending Super Bowl champs in action, the Seahawks. They're hosting the Cowboys. That's the primetime matchup at 8 o'clock. 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The game of the night, we're talking Dodgers and Brewers. Milwaukee, they're 75-47 into tonight. Major League Baseball's best record. They just unseated the Dodgers' 2-month streak at the top of ESPN's power rankings. So they're at the top. They already proved why they were. They opened this 4-game stint by rallying for 3 runs in the 9th to beat the Dodgers 5-4. Meanwhile, LA 73-49, second in the National League West, behind not just Milwaukee, but behind Atlanta as well. Sure, Max Muncy came to play on Thursday night, but when it comes to tonight and getting back on top against the Brewers, it was all about Page's homering. He came to take the 2-1 lead. I will have those highlights for you coming up in about 10 minutes. But chasing the Brewers for that best record in the National League, we're talking Diamondbacks and the Atlanta Braves. Listen, it is crowded there in the National Leagues. And the Braves, they're in the mix with the Diamondbacks. They came to play spoiler.
6: Sent to the 1-2 pitch from Tyler Kinley. And Tawa sends a fly ball deep left center field. Long run, Dubon. Warning track. Wall gone! A late surge from Tim Tawa. And a massive insurance run as the D-backs take a 2-0 lead.
23: All right, Diamondbacks beat the Braves 2-0 to improve to 65-58. They're third in the NL West. Very much involved in that wild card race. Atlanta falling to 73-49. They're first in the NL East. They're on Milwaukee's heels. They got a little bit of help tonight with the Dodgers taking that win. And we go to the Rays and the Orioles. That would be the Rays going for 10 in a row. Orioles, they had other plans.
7: Comes home, the pitch. Gunner hits his high in the air. Right field in deep. Mesa is back. He's at the wall, and he is out of room. A two-run homer for Henderson. A 4-for-4 night for Gunner, and it's 6-2, Baltimore.
23: Gunner Henderson, and it's a 6-5 finish for the Rays and the Orioles. So there goes that hope for 10 in a row for the Rays. They still got the best record in baseball at 74-47. 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We'll have much more coming up.
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0: Olsen and the NL East leading Braves welcome Nolan Arenado and the Arizona Diamondbacks, who are in the thick of the wildcard race. 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
1: All right, the battle for best in baseball. It comes down to the Brewers at the Dodgers, Milwaukee in L.A. Milwaukee came into the night having taken a two-game lead for best in the National League over the Dodgers. Dodgers, they gave up their spot in ESPN's power rankings. They held it for, they held that top spot for 2 months. Brewers jumped over them. Tonight, when it comes to Dodger Stadium, Yoshinobu Yamamoto, he was stellar on the mound, struck out 9 in 6 innings for the Dodgers. When it comes to run support, though, tied at 1 in the 5th. Andy Páez at the dish.
2: The 2-2 pitch to Páez. Pulled high in the air to deep left field. Carrying back and carrying out. Andy Páez puts one over the short wall in left field next to the Dodger pen. And Los Angeles reclaims the lead. 2-1.
1: Andy Páez on AM 570 LA Sports. So 2-1 lead, but they needed a little bit more insurance. Let's go to Tommy Edmond in the 6th.
2: Part of the Josh Hader deal. Edmond cracks one in the air to deep left field. This ball is gone. Tommy with a much needed tank. They double the Dodger lead. Now 3-1 after Edmond's 4th of the year.
1: Andy, Tommy, they double that Dodger lead. They go on to win it. And there it is, a lead cut back to just one game in the National League. And really, the battle for best in baseball, it's going to come down to probably the playoffs when it comes to those two teams. But another great battle when we go over to the hardwood in the WNBA. Wings Fever. It's a Paige Beckers and Caitlin Clark matchup. Paige, it was back and back, back and forth the entire first half. Paige Beckers giving Dallas the edge as they head into the break.
2: 5 seconds, shot clock and game clock. Tie game at 35. Alanna Smith. As Alicia Clark pulls down the rebound. One last look for Dallas. Beckers connects.
3: Offensive rebounding buckets for Dallas.
1: All right, so Fever were down 3 to start the fourth. Kelsey Mitchell hit 2 of her 23. 17 of those points, by the way, came in the second half for Mitchell. And that sparked a 12-0 Fever run. Caitlin Clark in to cap it.
2: The winner had it knocked away. Stolen by Timpson. Clark fires. And it goes down. Shooter's touch for Caitlin Clark in Indy.
1: That sealed it for the Fever and Clark. 29 for her, 23 for Mitchell. Game on Ion this evening. It's the 14th game this season where Mitchell and Clark had 20 points each. Here's Kelsey Mitchell after the game.
4: Well, Kelsey, it was a defensive battle in that first half, back and forth. Where did this team find separation in that fourth quarter?
5: I think the discipline down the stretch, once you get a hammer on things as far as like what great players like to do, Paige is one of them. You just try to make it difficult. I think down the stretch we did a better job of just making sure we were aware of where she was and making sure that we made the right play.
4: Ty Harris was perfect from behind the arc tonight. How big of an impact did she play in this win?
5: I love that we always have really great players on our bench that can bring something to the table. And I value Ty in so many different ways, but to see her have her night, it's always great. It's always, I'm always be happy for my team.
4: You guys take care of business at home in these two games. Now you go on a 5-game, almost 2-week road trip. I know it sounds a little daunting, but how can you carry this momentum into that?
5: You let the chips fall where they may. I think that we put in a lot of work. We got a lot of experience over the course of this season to be able to take on a 5-game stretch. And the hope and the idea is that we maintain who we are.
4: All right, thank you, Kelsey.
1: Kelsey Mitchell, Caitlin Clark, just absolutely insane combo. Fever improved to 8-2 in their last 10, 98-87 is your final from there. The Wings, by the way, though, outscored in the fourth quarter now for a 10th straight game. Just one other WNBA game on the schedule tonight. Portland Fire beat the Seattle Storm 84-82. Portland, they're winners of three of their last four. The Storm just looking to battle it out. They've only won two of their last 15. And we've got a great weekend of games in the WNBA as well. Looking ahead to three games on the slate for Saturday, Connecticut hosting New York at 1, LA at Washington at 7:30, and then your primetime matchup is the league-leading Minnesota Lynx at the defending champion Las Vegas Aces. Your primetime matchup, 8 p.m. Eastern tip. But Sunday, that's your game to circle on the calendar. We're talking Fever versus the Atlanta Dream. The Fever have a half a game lead ahead of the Dream for fourth in the standings. That's courtesy of that Friday night win. And a reminder why this matters, top four will get your home court advantage in the playoffs. But what's it going to take for the Fever to keep that edge over the Dream, who have been on fire as of late? You've got Angel Reese, the double-double machine. She recently passed Tina Charles with 22 double-doubles on the season for most in Atlanta Dream franchise history. What's it going to take? Eddie White, Indiana Fever insider, he was on game night, and he says the answer could be in their bench.
6: The same culture that was in 2012 was established last year. Yes, some of the names have changed, but names change. Culture doesn't. And this franchise has it. Now, do they have the depth to get all? Because, listen, winning a championship in college is a lot different than winning it in the big leagues. Because in college, you get on a roll, you win one game, you win a game, bada bing, bada boom. You get to the big leagues, you got to win a series. And series, you'll change. People make adjustments, but the culture is the same. Do they have the depth to go all the way to the championship? That's what I don't know, and that's what we're really looking forward to seeing.
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1: Well, your half-hour headlines, the game of the night, Dodgers-Brewers. Dodgers getting a game back on the Milwaukee Brewers in the crowded National League standings. And when we're talking week one of the NFL preseason, all eyes on Fernando Mendoza and the Raiders. But what's everybody saying? And, of course, NFL preseason continues on Friday night. Broncos beat the Falcons 27-7, where the Falcons just figuring out what to do at quarterback. Bucks beat the Jets 24-16 for the surprise debut without Geno Smith in the mix. And then the Commanders topped the Dolphins 20-7. When it comes to debuts, though, none more anticipated than Raiders rookie Fernando Mendoza. He threw for 97 yards in four drives on the field on Thursday night for the Las Vegas Raiders in a 27-14 loss to the Arizona Cardinals. Mendoza, as expected, he had moments when he looked like a young player who's just adjusting to that speed in the NFL, right? And then he had moments when Las Vegas has every right to be excited about this and say, this is why we're leaning in to trust this Heisman Trophy winner to be that future of our franchise. But how does everybody else feel about this debut? We're talking heads. And of course, that comes down to everybody here on ESPN Radio had plenty to say, starting with Chris Canty on Unsportsmanlike, on what he thought of Fernando Mendoza's debut.
2: Well, listen, he looked like he was in control. It wasn't too big for him. He made some big boy

0: three Arizona Cardinals defenders. That's a big boy throw, man. And so you saw flashes of why he was the number one overall pick. And you got to feel good about where he's at with his overall progress, with his development. And now the question for Clint Kubiak is, how can you find a way for him to build on this performance and have a steady drumbeat, a steady progression as we navigate through the rest of the preseason? But all in all, he checked all the boxes. You feel good about what Fernando Mendoza did on the field.
1: Fernando or Francisco, when you ask Matt Jones of Matt and Myron, host of Matt and Myron here on ESPN Radio, he says Raiders have every reason to be excited.
2: His first drive was actually not great. Again, you don't want to read too much into the preseason, but then the energy in that crowd, you know, you can, I thought when Vegas got a team, I kind of thought every game would be a party. You know what I mean? I mean, it was, I kind of thought it was like supposed to be an afternoon pool party in Vegas. And when I've watched those games, the crowd has been unbelievably dead for most of them, but not when Mendoza came in. You saw a buzz last night. Everybody stood the entirety of his first and second drive. It's almost like you can feel an injection of energy into that franchise since they picked him.
1: Okay, injection of energy, but not everyone on the ESPN Radio fam is totally sold on the Mendoza hype. Q Myers, game night host on Freddie and Harry, what say you?
3: This is not going to be a team that's going to go from worst to first. And if Cousins isn't going to get you there, which is the Super Bowl, then what are you doing? If he's not going to go and get you 10 or 12 wins, why not just have the rookie go out there and get on the job training? But the part that they don't quite understand is, yeah, but everything is new. There's a new coach in town, right? He's never been a head coach before. Offensive line is all new. Weapons around him are all new. There's so much new. They're trying to get used to that.
1: Could have leaned into a little more cautious optimism, but hey, skepticism is fine too. He's not the only debut. A lot to love about Love, number three pick for the Cardinals. Number three draft pick, Jeremiah Love. He showed he's got quick feet. He's got power. He can run in his time on the field on Thursday night. On the other side, once we came out with the win, he came out with 11 carries for 58 yards. And showed he can find those holes and strength to take hits as well. He also had three catches for 14 yards and a long of seven. That led Rich Eisen, host of the Rich Eisen Show, to make a comparison to one of the best in the league, Adrian Peterson, on the field.
4: There were two Raider defenders in the backfield, and he ran past them. Okay, they had clear shots at him, and they had no shot at him because he ran by them to the edge. With, and this is the Peterson stuff, authority.
1: That's a big comparison when you talk about on field, right? College football season is all of 2 weeks away. ESPN college football analyst Greg McElroy, he dropped his preseason top 10. And SEC fans, I'm just going to say, you may not be loving this.
5: The league is a blender. I mean, that's what it is. I mean, if you look at the teams in the playoff last year, it wasn't great. They went just 1-3 against everyone who wasn't in the SEC. And if you look at my teams between 6 and 10, they're all SEC teams. No SEC teams in the top five. Look, I love Georgia, and I also love Texas. I love Texas's ceiling, but I also saw Texas's offensive line struggle to come together for the first 7-8 games of the year. It resulted in some losses that probably shouldn't have happened and some poor performances there in October before they righted things at the end of the season. And then for Georgia, the big question has never been the floor. They probably have the highest floor in the SEC, but there's legitimate questions about how explosive they can be offensively. And people wonder, well, can you win a title without a super dynamic and explosive offense? We don't know, because we haven't necessarily seen it from Georgia in a couple of years. So if they can develop that big play attack through the air to complement their run game and defense, then Georgia could easily find themselves as national champions at the end of the year.
1: So his top five goes as follows: 1 to 5, Ohio State, Notre Dame, Indiana, Oregon, and Miami. Let's talk about the Fighting Irish, left out of the playoffs last season, but with CJ Carr and the Heisman hopes on their back, how far does McElroy think that will carry them?
5: As good a chance as I can remember in my time doing this. Notre Dame's had some great, great teams, but none like this. Not with the returning production, not with the quarterback play, the continuity, the head coach, everything you could possibly want they have. But if they're going to win a title, it might actually

0: actually be because of their defense. If you look at this defense, it's arguably the most experienced returning in the entire country. Leonard Moore's back as a lockdown guy at corner. He's unbelievable. You have a secondary that's probably as good as anyone. I think a linebacker core that's as good as anyone. And if you look at last year's group, they started 0-2 and it wasn't great. But once they fixed who they were, nobody played better down the stretch. And while it wasn't enough to quite make the playoff, that edge that this team seemingly has going into this season might be the secret weapon for this group overall. So I think anything less than 11 wins for the Irish this season would be a real disappointment.
1: Well, we go back to baseball now and chasing the Milwaukee Brewers in the National League Central Division, the Chicago Cubs and St. Louis Cardinals. Listen, it's like brunch on a Sunday. It is crowded in the National League anywhere you look. Cubs, arguably, yeah, they're a little bit closer to getting their table than the Cards. So if Alex Bregman had the big swing on Thursday, it was Seiya Suzuki who came through with the big bat on Friday.
2: The 2-1. Seiya hits a high fly ball. Deep left. Back for Mean. At the wall. Gone! Cubs strike first. Seiya Suzuki with a three-run home run. And the Cubs lead the Cardinals 3-0 here in the sixth. For Seiya, home run number 21 on the year.
1: One swing, all the offense that they'd get and all the offense that they would need. Clay Holmes making his second start, first at Wrigley Field. He retired his first 16 batters he faced, struck out three, walked one, allowed one hit in 6 2/3 innings. He got a standing O on his way out of the ballgame. Cubs winners of 9 of their last 11. That was a call on Cubs Radio Network for the 3-0 Cubs shutout win over the Cardinals. White Sox and Detroit Tigers. The surprise, interesting, all of a sudden, American League Central. Who's in the mix? The Tigers were on everybody's lips when we were talking about the trade deadline and what they were going to do with Tarek Skubal. Now, all of a sudden, they're 3.5 games back of the Chicago White Sox in the Central Division. So they're matching up today. Chicago 62-58 heading the AL Central. Detroit 60-61. They're down. they're under 500, but they are still very much in that mix. They came in tonight down 2.5 games with a chance to catch up. Miguel Vargas is the one who would make the difference.
3: A pitch. Swinging a high fly ball out in the left center. It is deep, and it is gone. A two-homer game for Vargas. They get one of those runs back. It's 9-5.
1: 9-5 would be your final score. ESPN 1000. Miguel Vargas. That was his second home run of the game. And Chicago now, the White Sox with a 3.5 game lead in the AL Central over the Detroit Tigers. Go to the Rangers and Athletics, where for the Rangers, they were very much in the mix of everything, and now they're the ones looking to make sure that they can stay in that wild card race. 60-62 on the season. Games against the A's matter, even though the A's well out of this picture, but they have a chance to cause some trouble here. And the Rangers, not happy to see it.
4: Jeff, it's a ball hit fair down the right field line, rolling into the corner. Two runs are going to score. McNeil is going to second. He's going to turn it second, puts on the brakes. He needed the triple for the cycle. He'll take the two-base hit.
1: Jeff McNeil came up with a two-run double, and the A's beat the Rangers 8-3. Mariners, Astros. Astros topped the Mariners 10-7. Christian Walker came up with the heroics.
3: The 1-0. And Walker drills it. Deep to left field. Instant goodbye. On to the train track. And the Astros walk off the Mariners. They win it 10-7 in 10. How about that?
5: Wow.
1: Mariners trying to play some catch up in the AL West. They're 6 games out of that top spot behind Houston. didn't get to make up any ground this day. Marlins and the Reds, they're in action as well. Chase Burns with Cincinnati, he was firing on the mound.
5: Two balls, two strikes, and Burns with a 2-2 pitch. Swing and a miss. He struck him out. Slider almost got him in the back foot. Casey swings right over it, and Burns punches out the side in the fifth. He has six through five innings of shutout baseball against the Marlins.
1: The Marlins, they're 60-62 on the season. They're very much in that wild card conversation. They drop to 62-61. The Reds playing a little bit of spoiler there. They're well behind the NL Central leaders, but Chase Burns absolutely came in and he now improves to 14-2 on the season. Great game for him, and he got that backup that he needed from Eugenio Suarez.
5: 2-2, swing, and there's a line drive, left center field, falling, and it's down for a hit. It skips by the sliding Hernandez. Stevenson being waved around third. The relay from the shortstop, Lopez, not in time, and the Reds are on the board. They strike first. Hey, Eugenio Suarez skipping one past the left fielder, and Tyler Stevenson with two outs scores all the way from first base.
1: Eugenio Suarez coming up with the lone run of that game to cause a little trouble for the Marlins. 1-0 shutout win, 700 WLW. Let's go to some playoff golf. FedEx Cup playoff St. Jude Championship round two out of Memphis, TPC Southwind. Scottie Scheffler proving why he is the world number one. He shot a 9-under-61, tying the TPC Southwind tournament course record, taking a three-shot lead into the weekend. He called it a dream start.
6: You always want to try to get off to a good start, and, you know, I was able to do that today, and, I mean, really just a dream start. Probably one of the best starts I've had on tour, to be honest with you. I couldn't tell you a time where I've been lower early in the round. Yeah, just good start, and was able to continue to strike the ball and execute. And like yesterday was a day in which I felt like I played better than my score, but also early in the round I was out of the fairway a lot, so it could have been a day in which it was my score could have definitely been worse, and it definitely could have been a lot better. But today was a day in which I felt like I got a lot out of the round.
1: Got a lot out of there by birdieing his first five holes and had six birdies in his first seven. So he's in at 11 under. It's Victor Hovland and Sungjae Im chasing. Hovland shot a 64. Im carded his second straight 66. So they're tied for second at 8 under. They're three shots behind Scheffler. Ludvig Åberg, he's in the mix, fired a 5-under-65. He sits alone in fourth at 7 under. Rory McIlroy, he's in a little bit of trouble. Followed his opening round 74 with a 70. He's 4 over, tied for 60th. Remember, just the top 50 in FedEx Cup standings advanced to that BMW Championship, the second of those three events. Coming up, we take a look at the Naismith Hall of Fame inductions. Those will be later this evening on Saturday. Who's in? Who are we celebrating? That's after this.
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1: 2-1 Blue Jay leading. Burke drives one. Deep right center. Back to the fence. Jones. Forget about it. Solo homer Alejandro Kirk. It's 3-1 Blue Jays in the bottom of the eighth inning.
2: Blue Jays top the Yankees 3-1. The Yankees are chasing in the AL East. They're very much in the wild card picture, but they're chasing Tampa Bay, and that's not going to cut it, a 3-1 loss to the trailing Blue Jays at the bottom of the AL East. Red Sox and Pirates sticking there. Red Sox dropping this one 8-4 behind some big bats from Rafael Flores Jr. and Brandon Lowe.
3: Pitch is swung on and belted deep to right field. Brandon Lowe strikes a three-run homer. Lowe hits a three-run shot off the lefty. And the Pirates are up 7-2 over the Red Sox.
2: Brandon Lowe with the big bat, 93-7. The Fan. Pirates top the Red Sox 8-4. We've got Naismith Hall of Fame inductions coming up this evening with a great cast coming in that 2026 class. Starting at the top, Joey Crawford, of course. He's one of the longest tenured and most accomplished officials in NBA history. You got Mark Few, and we know he's got quite the resume in college basketball. Doc Rivers, talk about a name. He's got more than 1,180 wins in 27 seasons as an NBA head coach across a handful of different teams. And Amare Stoudemire, six-time NBA All-Star, 2003 NBA Rookie of the Year. They'll be going into the Hall of Fame. And on the women's side, just some phenomenal additions. Talk about trendsetters. 1996 U.S. Olympic team. They took that gold in Atlanta, paved the way for the start of the WNBA in 1997. Eye-catching stat here, won their games in Atlanta by an average of 28.6 points. Elena Deladon, she's going in on her own. Just a phenomenal player and an even better person. She played volleyball her first year of college. Now she's in the Basketball Hall of Fame. And then two of Pat Summitt's greatest players at Tennessee. And that's saying a lot. We're talking Candace Parker and Shamika Holdsclaw, five NCAA titles between them. They're absolutely highlighting that class, but let's talk about your highlights from this evening. We'll take you in to your top sounds.
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0: Number five.
2: The O's snapped the Rays' nine-game winning streak tonight, and Gunnar Henderson hit a big home run in the seventh. WBAL had the call.
1: Comes home. Pitch. Gunnar hits his high in the air. Right field in deep. Mesa is back. He's at the wall, and he is out of room. A two-run homer for Henderson. A 4-for-4 night for Gunnar, and it's 6-2, Baltimore.
0: Number four.
2: In Detroit, Miguel Vargas had a big night for the White Sox, and here's his second ESPN 1000.
3: Pitch. Swinging a high fly ball out of the left center. It is deep, and it is gone. A two-homer game for Vargas. They get one of those runs back. It's 9-5.
0: Number three.
2: The Blue Jays beat the Yankees, and Alejandro Kirk gave them the insurance they needed in the eighth. You've got the call on SportsNet 590, The Fan.
1: 2-1 Blue Jay leading. Kirk drives one. Deep right center. Back to the bench. Jones. Forget about it. Solo homer Alejandro Kirk. It's 3-1 Blue Jays in the bottom of the eighth inning.
0: Number two.
2: Week one of the NFL preseason continued this evening, and Caleb Douglas, he made the catch of the evening for the Dolphins in Washington. Big 105.9.
5: Malik out of the shotgun. Back to throw. Right side, and it's...
1: Ooh! Whoa, what a great catch by Douglas!
5: Oh, my God!
1: Douglas with a back shoulder, left hand, knocked it back to himself. What a catch for the rookie.
5: Oh, Lord.
0: Number one.
2: In Houston, Christian Walker set the fans home happy with a walk-off three-run home run. 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
6: The 1-0. And Walker trails it. Deep to left field. Houston goodbye. On to the train track. And the Astros walk off the Mariners. They win it 10-7 in 10. How about that?
7: Wow.
2: And last but certainly not least, the field is set for the Little League World Series. 20 teams from around the world, 10 from the U.S., 10 from everywhere else international will be heading to Williamsport. You will be able to catch all that action on ESPN and ABC. That starts on August 19th. Well, we've got NFL preseason action from week one coming up. 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
25: The 2-2 pitch to Pajes. Pulled high in the air to deep left field. 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
24: Rays try to win their 10th in a row against the O's.
1: Gunner hits his high in the air. Right field in deep. Mesa is back. He's at the wall, and he is out of room.
24: Plus, Caitlin Clark and the Fever take on the Wings.
25: Clark fires.
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2: Listen, why go out when you can lock in with SportsCenter All Night? Hopefully you are just getting to lean into your weekend, but the NFL is getting right to work. Listen, we've got preseason week one action, Friday Night Lights, what the experts are saying after Thursday's preseason debuts, plus the best team in baseball battle part two, Brewers, Dodgers. We've got that coming up. And the field in Williamsport is set. Does it get any better, any more summer than the Little League World Series? We'll hit the diamond soon. But let's start with things on the gridiron. So we've got those preseason games, week one, Denver, Atlanta. Let's start there. The question's going, what's Tua Tagovailoa going to look like? Will Bijan Robinson play? Is Bo Nix in the mix for Denver? Listen, I'll answer that first one now. That's a no. But for all the big names to watch in this one, it's the preseason. So why not just get a little wild card action to put those first points on the board for the Broncos.
3: RJ Harvey behind Prentice, the fullback in the I formation. Prentice gets a second carry of the drive and he burrows himself into the end zone. Touchdown, Denver. 1 yard touchdown run by Adam Prentice.
2: How about that name, right? Adam Prentice. So Denver takes the lead 6-0 there. Bo Nix, he's expected to make his preseason debut next week against Green Bay. So Jarrett Stidham, he got a chance to solidify his spot for the Broncos in that backup QB job.
3: Offset eye on second down. Stiddy with a play fake. In trouble. Dumps it to the check down. This is Jaleel McLaughlin who waltzes into the end zone with a touchdown, Denver.
2: 850 KOA had the call there on those two. Stidham played the first half, went 9 of 15 for 131 yards and a touchdown. Denver went on to win 27-7. Here's Sean Payton, Broncos head coach.
4: It was smooth. Yeah, I think maybe there was a play or two we got down to 3 seconds, but the subs were good. Davis was on point. I thought the Qs did a good job in and out of the huddle. And again, you know, we had a couple guys coming in, Palcho and Alex, that were working out before the game. You know, are they going to play? And when we held them back, you know, it just, you got to be careful that you're not just going 14 snaps with the first group and the rest, you know. So those guys played a little bit more. And I was pleased with the pitch counts for, like, a lot of these players. There was no one that got into, you know, a crazy number high, and we kind of, it went pretty good.
2: It went pretty good. So Tua Tagovailoa, his debut, pretty quick. He played just 2 series, completed 3 of 5 passes for only 22 yards. So the Falcons quarterback competition, let's call it, still complicated. Very few answers here. Michael Penix Jr., of course, he still hasn't been cleared for team drills. He's recovering from that left knee surgery. Kevin Stefanski, Falcons head coach, on what he thought of Tua's performance.
5: Yeah, limit, I think 9 plays probably. So just, you know, I evaluate the entire offense in that regard. So I didn't, move the ball well enough as an offense. Certainly there's some things that we can clean up. We had a drop snap out there. So those are little plays that we will continue to work on. But hard to give a grade on that fewest amount of samples, sample size. But we'll look at it and we'll grade every play and then we'll get better.
2: Realistic, hard to get a full read on everything, but Tua, he's in the same boat as his head coach.
7: Definitely not up to standard, not even up to par. You know, we'll start with the first drive. What was the second play? Just being able to catch the snap, you know, little things like that. I was thinking about it, like, what we put out there is not a reflection of the hard work that we've put in the first 2 weeks, into training camp. And it does no justice for, you know, the work that our coaches as well, you know, have implemented. So, you know, it starts with me. I got to be better with that. You know, I thought off of that play, kind of got out of the rhythm. You know, I think we could have had a pretty decent play off of a screen going to B-Rob and kind of getting everything going from there. So, starts with me, and I got to be better. That's it.
2: The offense struggled for the Falcons, sure, but the reality of it is their biggest stars didn't play. So Falcons managed only 192 total yards in Stefanski's first game as the head coach, but they're missing players like Bijan Robinson and Drake London. They were in uniform but did not play. Also of note, though, the Falcons pass rush just taking another hit. They can't catch a break. Falcons second year edge rusher James Pierce Jr., he had two tackles as a backup, but this came just hours after the NFL announced he was going to be suspended without pay for the first 8 games of the season for violating the league's personal conduct policy. The details of that suspension, it will start August 30th. He will be eligible for reinstatement on November 2nd. So he is expected to play in the remaining preseason games. Well, we've got Miami and Washington. Commanders, we'll just tell you the score right out the gate, 20-7. Commanders win. This was all about what's the future for Miami. Malik Willis, he signed on as a free agent in the offseason to replace who else but Tua in Miami. It's expected to be a rebuilding year, but Willis, he's setting a strong foundation.
6: Malik out of the shotgun, back to throw, right side, and it's, ooh,
9: wow,
6: what a catch. Great catch by Douglas.
9: Oh my gosh.
6: Douglas went up back shoulder, left hand, knocked it back to himself. What a catch for the rookie.
9: Oh, Lord.
2: What do great quarterbacks do? They make plays. They make it easy. They make everyone around them better. And Caleb Douglas was the one better for it, thanks to the arm from Malik Willis. That was part of a 14-play, 93-yard opening drive. And they capped it with this.
6: Malik Washington went to the left. Douglas on the right side. The handoff to Achane. He's in the end zone easily. Yeah. Over the left side. Devon Achane. The Dolphins go the distance of the field for the first score in a very impressive drive.
2: Miami was up 6-0 there. Big 105.9 on the call. Commanders, on the other hand, they rested starting quarterback Jaden Daniels. Veteran backup Marcus Mariota, he got the start, but he lasted all of 4 plays. He suffered a leg injury on a non-contact play while handing the ball off. He ultimately walked off the field under his own power, but he was done for the night after this. Something positive, though, to take out of this, Washington's rookie running backs, they were out to play.
10: First and 10 for Washington at the 22-yard line. Here's a snap. Hand off Henry. Look at Brew. Bounced it out to the outside. 20, 15, 10, 5. Gets to the goal line.
2: Robert Henry Jr., undrafted rookie, you heard it there, big 100 there, 75 rushing yards and a touchdown. Rookie Catron Allen, he was the game's leading rusher with 85 yards and a touchdown. Washington scored 17 second quarter points, turning a 7-0 deficit into a 17-7 halftime lead and 20-7 your final. Meanwhile, the Commanders, they held out Daniels along with about 24 healthy players. So this was primarily just evaluating the backups, and they come out with a win. Evaluating everyone when it comes to the New York Jets. Tampa Bay and the Jets meeting, and it was all about their 2026 fourth rounder, Cade Klubnik. He maybe thought, hey, I'll make a preseason debut pretty early, but this one came definitely sooner than expected. Geno Smith back with the Jets, first time since 2016. He was a surprise scratch. Head coach Aaron Glenn said he was banged up Wednesday, had a sore ankle, called him sitting out precautionary. So instead, Cade Klubnik, here he comes, in for 2 drives, led the Jets to score in both of those with a little bit of help from the run game.
11: Second down and 5 at the Bucs 31. Hand off Braylon Allen. Jump cut right, gets loose to the 20, to the 15, 10, 5. Cruising into the end zone, Braylon Allen. That's a Jet touchdown. 31-yard cutback run to the right for Braylon Allen.
2: And how about Braylon Allen? He's back. He was limited to just four games last season because of an injury. Klubnik finished 5 of 7 for 56 yards. And the Bucs sat their starters on both sides of the ball. So there's no time like the present for undrafted rookie Jalen Daniels.
9: Second down and goal inside the one. Quick break out of the huddle. Daniels straight under center. Callaway behind him. Snap to Daniels. Goes behind the right guard. Tries to lean his way in. Two arms up. Touchdown. Jalen Daniels, rookie quarterback out of Kansas, finds the end zone and gives the Buccaneers a 7-point lead here at MetLife Stadium.
2: A night for the rookies. 10 of 15 for 111 yards. He ran for 9 yards. And that score on 3 carries. Let's look ahead to Saturday's NFL preseason schedule. There's 7 games to look forward to. It's not quite Sundays in the fall yet, but it's still a good day, right? That includes Cleveland Browns at the Chicago Bears. That's the next axe of the Browns quarterback battle. The leading role, at least for week one, is Deshaun Watson. How will he look in his first game in nearly 2 years? And then Minnesota Vikings at New York Giants, the quarterback battle that wasn't, at least for the Vikings. So what's in store for JJ McCarthy responding to Kyler Murray earning that top spot? And then on the other side, yes, this is the first look at the John Harbaugh era in New York. He said he wants the team to bully everyone. Well, how'd that go for his time in Baltimore with the Ravens? Yeah, the Ravens also in action against the Eagles. It's Harbaugh's old team meeting the Eagles' new offense. And then, yeah, you got defending Super Bowl champs in action. The Seahawks, they're hosting the Cowboys. That's the primetime matchup at 8 o'clock. 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The game of the night, we're talking Dodgers and Brewers. Milwaukee, they're 75-47 into tonight. Major League Baseball's best record. They just unseated the Dodgers' 2-month streak at the top of ESPN's power rankings. So they're at the top. They already proved why they were. They opened this 4-game stint by rallying for 3 runs in the 9th to beat the Dodgers 5-4. Meanwhile, LA 73-49, second in the National League West, behind not just Milwaukee, but behind Atlanta as well. Sure, Max Muncy came to play on Thursday night, but when it comes to tonight and getting back on top against the Brewers, it was all about Page's homering. He came to take the 2-1 lead. I will have those highlights for you coming up in about 10 minutes. But chasing the Brewers for that best record in the National League, we're talking Diamondbacks and the Atlanta Braves. Listen, it is crowded there in the National Leagues. And the Braves, they're in the mix with the Diamondbacks. They came to play spoiler.
12: Empty the 1-2 pitch from Tyler Kinley. And Tawa sends a fly ball deep left center field. Long run, Dubon. Warning track. Wall gone! A late surge from Tim Tawa and a massive insurance run as the D-backs take a 2-0 lead.
2: All right, Diamondbacks beat the Braves 2-0 to improve to 65-58. They're third in the NL West, very much involved in that wild card race. Atlanta falling to 73-49. They're first in the NL East. They're on Milwaukee's heels. They got a little bit of help tonight with the Dodgers taking that win. And we go to the Rays and the Orioles. That would be the Rays going for 10 in a row. Orioles, they had other plans.
1: Comes home, the pitch. Gunner hits his high in the air. Right field in deep. Mesa is back. He's at the wall, and he is out of room. A two-run homer for Henderson. A 4-for-4 night for Gunner, and it's 6-2, Baltimore.
2: Gunner Henderson, and it's a 6-5 finish for the Rays and the Orioles. So there goes that hope for 10 in a row for the Rays. They still got the best record in baseball at 74 and 47. 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
1: All right, the battle for best in baseball. It comes down to the Brewers at the Dodgers, Milwaukee in L.A. Milwaukee came into the night having taken a two-game lead for best in the National League over the Dodgers. Dodgers, they gave up their spot in ESPN's power rankings. They held that top spot for 2 months. Brewers jumped over them. Tonight, when it comes to Dodger Stadium, Yoshinobu Yamamoto, he was stellar on the mound, struck out 9 in 6 innings for the Dodgers. When it comes to run support, though, tied at 1 in the 5th. Andy Páez at the dish.
2: The 2-2 pitch to Páez. Pulled high in the air to deep left field. Carrying back and carrying out. Andy Páez puts one over the short wall in left field next to the Dodger pen. And Los Angeles reclaims the lead. 2-1.
1: Andy Páez on AM 570 LA Sports. So 2-1 lead, but they needed a little bit more insurance. Let's go to Tommy Edman in the 6th.
2: Part of the Josh Hader deal. Edman cracks one in the air to deep left field. This ball is gone. Tommy with a much needed tank. They double the Dodger lead. Now 3-1 after Edman's 4th of the year.
1: Andy, Tommy, they double that Dodger lead. They go on to win it. And there it is, a lead cut back to just one game in the National League. And really, the battle for best in baseball, it's going to come down to probably the playoffs when it comes to those two teams. But another great battle when we go over to the hardwood in the WNBA. Wings Fever. It's a Paige Beckers and Caitlin Clark matchup. Paige, it was back and back, back and forth the entire first half. Paige Beckers giving Dallas the edge as they head into the break.
2: 5 seconds, shot clock and game clock. Tied game at 35. Alanna Smith. As Alicia Clark pulls down the rebound. One last look for Dallas. Beckers connects.
3: Offensive rebounding buckets for Dallas.
1: All right, so Fever were down 3 to start the fourth. Kelsey Mitchell hit 2 of her 23. 17 of those points, by the way, came in the second half for Mitchell. And that sparked a 12-0 Fever run. Caitlin Clark in to cap it.
2: The winner had it knocked away. Stolen by Timpson. Clark fires. And it goes down! Shooter's touch for Caitlin Clark in Indy.
1: That sealed it for the Fever and Clark. 29 for her, 23 for Mitchell. Game on Ion this evening. It's the 14th game this season where Mitchell and Clark had 20 points each. Here's Kelsey Mitchell after the game.
4: Well, Kelsey, it was a defensive battle in that first half, back and forth. Where did this team find separation in that fourth quarter?
5: I think the discipline down the stretch, once you get a hammer on things as far as like what great players like to do, Paige is one of them, you just try to make it difficult. I think down the stretch we did a better job of just making sure we were aware of where she was and making sure that we made the right play.
4: Ty Harris was perfect from behind the arc tonight. How big of an impact did she play in this win?
5: I love that we always have really great players on our bench that can bring something to the table. And I value Ty in so many different ways, but to see her have her night, it's always great. It's always, I'm always be happy for my team.
4: You guys take care of business at home in these two games. Now you go on a 5-game, almost 2-week road trip. I know it sounds a little daunting, but how can you carry this momentum into that?
5: You let the chips fall where they may. I think that we put in a lot of work. We got a lot of experience over the course of this season to be able to take on a 5-game stretch. And the hope and idea is that we maintain who we are.
4: All right, thank you, Kelsey.
1: Kelsey Mitchell, Caitlin Clark, just absolutely insane combo. Fever improved to 8-2 in their last 10, 98-87 is your final from there. The Wings, by the way, though, outscored in the fourth quarter now for a 10th straight game. Just one other WNBA game on the schedule tonight. Portland Fire beat the Seattle Storm 84-82. Portland, they're winners of three of their last four. The Storm just looking to battle it out. They've only won two of their last 15. And we've got a great weekend of games in the WNBA as well. Looking ahead to three games on the slate for Saturday, Connecticut hosting New York at 1, LA at Washington at 7:30, and then your primetime matchup is the league-leading Minnesota Lynx at the defending champion Las Vegas Aces. Your primetime matchup, 8 p.m. Eastern tip. But Sunday, that's your game to circle on the calendar. We're talking Fever versus the Atlanta Dream. The Fever have a half a game lead ahead of the Dream for fourth in the standings. That's courtesy of that Friday night win. And a reminder why this matters, top four will get your home court advantage in the playoffs. But what's it going to take for the Fever to keep that edge over the Dream, who have been on fire as of late? You've got Angel Reese, the double-double machine. She recently passed Tina Charles with 22 double-doubles on the season for most in Atlanta Dream franchise history. What's it going to take? Eddie White, Indiana Fever insider, he was on game night, and he says the answer could be in their bench.
6: The same culture that was in 2012 was established last year. Yes, some of the names have changed, but names change. Culture doesn't. And this franchise has it. Now, do they have the depth to get all? Because, listen, winning a championship in college is a lot different than winning it in the big leagues. Because in college, you get on a roll, you win one game, you win a game, bada bing, bada boom. You get to the big leagues, you got to win a series. And series, you'll change. People make adjustments, but the culture is the same. Do they have the depth to go all the way to the championship? That's what I don't know, and that's what we're really looking forward to seeing.
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1: Well, your half-hour headlines, the game of the night, Dodgers-Brewers. Dodgers getting a game back on the Milwaukee Brewers in the crowded National League standings. And when we're talking week one of the NFL preseason, all eyes on Fernando Mendoza and the Raiders. But what's everybody saying? And of course, NFL preseason continues on Friday night. Broncos beat the Falcons 27-7, where the Falcons just figuring out what to do at quarterback. Bucks beat the Jets 24-16 for the surprise debut without Geno Smith in the mix. And then the Commanders topped the Dolphins 20-7. When it comes to debuts, though, none more anticipated than Raiders rookie Fernando Mendoza. He threw for 97 yards in four drives on the field on Thursday night for the Las Vegas Raiders in a 27-14 loss to the Arizona Cardinals. Mendoza, as expected, he had moments when he looked like a young player who's just adjusting to that speed in the NFL, right? And then he had moments when Las Vegas has every right to be excited about this and say, this is why we're leaning in to trust this Heisman Trophy winner to be that future of our franchise. But how does everybody else feel about this debut? We're talking heads. And of course, that comes down to everybody here on ESPN Radio had plenty to say, starting with Chris Canty on Unsportsmanlike, on what he thought of Fernando Mendoza's debut.
2: Well, listen, he looked like he was in control. It wasn't too big for him. He made some big boy throws. The touchdown throw that he had, that was on the money on the slam route to Betch. And guess what? This is the guy, Fernando Mendoza, catching the snap and throwing the ball without the laces. That's a veteran-savvy move down in there in red zone where everything is sped up. So I was impressed by that. But maybe the best throw that he made was on the touchdown drive, his second drive of the game, where he fires a 20-yard dart to Malik Benson. And it's in between three Arizona Cardinals defenders. That's a big boy throw, man. And so you saw flashes of why he was the number one overall pick. And you got to feel good about where he's at with his overall

0: And Myron here on ESPN Radio, he says Raiders have every reason to be excited.
1: His first drive was actually not great. Again, you don't want to read too much into the preseason, but then the energy in that crowd, you know, I thought when Vegas got a team, I kind of thought every game would be a party. You know what I mean? I mean, it was, I kind of thought it was like supposed to be an afternoon pool party in Vegas. And when I've watched those games, the crowd has been unbelievably dead for most of them, but not when Mendoza came in. You saw a buzz last night. Everybody stood the entirety of his first and second drive. It's almost like you can feel an injection of energy into that franchise since they picked him.
0: Okay, injection of energy, but not everyone on the ESPN Radio fam is totally sold on the Mendoza hype. Q Myers, game night host on Freddie and Harry, what say you?
2: This is not going to be a team that's going to go from worst to first. And if Cousins isn't going to get you there, which is the Super Bowl, then what are you doing? If he's not going to go and get you 10 or 12 wins, why not just have the rookie go out there and get on the job training? But the part that they don't quite understand is, yeah, but everything is new. There's a new coach in town, right? He's never been a head coach before. Offensive line is all new. Weapons around him are all new. There's so much new. They're trying to get used to that.
0: Could have leaned into a little more cautious optimism, but hey, skepticism is fine too. He's not the only debut. A lot to love about Love, number three pick for the Cardinals. Number three draft pick, Jeremiah Love. He showed he's got quick feet. He's got power. He can run. In his time on the field on Thursday night on the other side, once we came out with the win, he came out with 11 carries for 58 yards. And showed he can find those holes and strength to take hits as well. He also had three catches for 14 yards and a long of seven. That led Rich Eisen, host of the Rich Eisen Show, to make a comparison to one of the best in the league, Adrian Peterson, on the field.
3: There were two Raider defenders in the backfield, and he ran past them. Okay, they had clear shots at him, and they had no shot at him because he ran by them to the edge. With, and this is the Peterson stuff, authority.
0: That's a big comparison when we talk about on field, right? College football season is all of 2 weeks away. ESPN college football analyst Greg McElroy, he dropped his preseason top 10. And SEC fans, I'm just going to say, you may not be loving this.
4: The league is a blender. I mean, that's what it is. I mean, if you look at the teams in the playoff last year, it wasn't great. They went just 1-3 against everyone who wasn't in the SEC. And if you look at my teams between 6 and 10, they're all SEC teams. No SEC teams in the top five. Look, I love Georgia, and I also love Texas. I love Texas's ceiling, but I also saw Texas's offensive line struggle to come together for the first 7-8 games of the year. It resulted in some losses that probably shouldn't have happened and some poor performances there in October before they righted things at the end of the season. And then for Georgia, the big question has never been the floor. They probably have the highest floor in the SEC, but there's legitimate questions about how explosive they can be offensively. And people wonder, well, can you win a title without a super dynamic and explosive offense? We don't know, because we haven't necessarily seen it from Georgia in a couple of years. So if they can develop that big play attack through the air to complement their run game and defense, then Georgia could easily find themselves as national champions at the end of the year.
0: So his top five goes as follows: 1 to 5, Ohio State, Notre Dame, Indiana, Oregon, and Miami. Let's talk about the Fighting Irish, left out of the playoffs last season, but with CJ Carr and the Heisman hopes on their back, how far does McElroy think that that will carry them?
4: As good a chance as I can remember in my time doing this. Notre Dame's had some great, great teams, but none like this. Not with the returning production, not with the quarterback play, the continuity, the head coach, everything you could possibly want they have. But if they're going to win a title, it might actually be because of their defense. If you look at this defense, it's arguably the most experienced returning in the entire country. Leonard Moore's back as a lockdown guy at corner. He's unbelievable. You have a secondary that's probably as good as anyone. I think a linebacker core that's as good as anyone. And if you look at last year's group, they started 0-2 and it wasn't great. But once they fixed who they were, nobody played better down the stretch. And while it wasn't enough to quite make the playoff, that edge that this team seemingly has going into this season might be the secret weapon for this group overall. So I think anything less than 11 wins for the Irish this

0: season would be a real disappointment.
1: Well, we go back to baseball now and chasing the Milwaukee Brewers in the National League Central Division, the Chicago Cubs and St. Louis Cardinals. Listen, it's like brunch on a Sunday. It is crowded in the National League anywhere you look. Cubs arguably, yeah, they're a little bit closer to getting their table than the Cards. So if Alex Bregman had the big swing on Thursday, it was Seiya Suzuki who came through with the big bat on Friday.
2: The 2-1. Seiya hits a high fly ball. Deep left. Back for Mean. At the wall. Gone! Cubs strike first. Seiya Suzuki with a three-run home run. And the Cubs lead the Cardinals 3-0 here in the sixth. For Seiya, home run number 21 on the year.
1: One swing, all the offense that they'd get and all the offense that they would need. Clay Holmes making his second start, first at Wrigley Field. He retired his first 16 batters he faced, struck out three, walked one, allowed one hit in 6 2/3 innings. He got a standing O on his way out of the ballgame. Cubs winners of 9 of their last 11. That was a call on Cubs Radio Network for the 3-0 Cubs shutout win over the Cardinals. White Sox and Detroit Tigers. The surprise, interesting, all of a sudden, American League Central. Who's in the mix? The Tigers were on everybody's lips when we were talking about the trade deadline and what they were going to do with Tarek Skubal. Now, all of a sudden, they're 3.5 games back of the Chicago White Sox in the Central Division. So they're matching up today. Chicago 62-58 heading the AL Central. Detroit 60-61. They're down. they're under 500, but they are still very much in that mix. They came in tonight down 2.5 games with a chance to catch up. Miguel Vargas is the one who would make the difference.
3: A pitch. Swinging a high fly ball out in the left center. It is deep, and it is gone. A two-homer game for Vargas. They get one of those runs back. It's 9-5.
1: 9-5 would be your final score. ESPN 1000. Miguel Vargas. That was his second home run of the game. And Chicago now, the White Sox with a 3.5 game lead in the AL Central over the Detroit Tigers. Go to the Rangers and Athletics, where for the Rangers, they were very much in the mix of everything. And now they're the ones looking to make sure that they can stay in that wild card race. 60-62 on the season. Games against the A's matter, even though the A's well out of this picture, but they have a chance to cause some trouble here. And the Rangers, not happy to see it.
4: Jeff, it's a ball hit fair down the right field line, rolling into the corner. Two runs are going to score. McNeil's going to second. He's going to turn it second, puts on the brakes. He needed the triple for the cycle. He'll take the two-base hit.
1: Jeff McNeil came up with a two-run double, and the A's beat the Rangers 8-3. Mariners, Astros. Astros topped the Mariners 10-7. Christian Walker came up with the heroics.
3: The 1-0. And Walker drills it. Deep to left field. Distant goodbye. On to the train tracks. And the Astros walk off the Mariners. They win it 10-7 in 10. How about that?
5: Wow.
1: Mariners trying to play some catch up in the AL West. They're 6 games out of that top spot behind Houston. Didn't get to make up any ground this day. Marlins and the Reds, they're in action as well. Chase Burns with Cincinnati. He was firing on the mound.
3: 2 balls, 2 strikes, and Burns with a 2-2 pitch. Swing and a miss. He struck him out. Slider almost got him in the back foot. Casey swings right over it, and Burns punches out the side in the fifth. He has 6 through 5 innings of shutout baseball against the Marlins.
1: the Marlins, they're 16-62 on the season. They're very much in that wild card conversation. They drop to 62-61. The Reds playing a little bit of spoiler there. They're well behind the NL Central leaders, but Chase Burns absolutely came in and he now improves to 14-2 on the season. Great game for him. And he got that backup that he needed from Eugenio Suarez.
5: The 2-2 swing, and there's a line drive left center field, falling, and it's down for a hit. It skips by the sliding Hernandez. Stevenson being waved around third. The relay from the shortstop, Lopez, not in time, and the Reds are on the board. They strike first. Hey, Eugenio Suarez skipping one past the left fielder, and Tyler Stevenson with two outs scores all the way from first base.
1: Eugenio Suarez coming up with the lone run of that game to cause a little trouble for the Marlins. 1-0 shutout win, 700 WLW. Let's go to some playoff golf. FedEx Cup playoff St. Jude Championship round two out of Memphis, TPC Southwind. Scottie Scheffler proving why he is the world number one. He shot a 9-under-61, tying the TPC Southwind tournament course record, taking a 3-shot lead into the weekend. He called it a dream start.
6: You always want to try to get off to a good start, and, you know, I was able to do that today, and, I mean, really just a dream start. Probably one of the best starts I've had on tour, to be honest with you. I couldn't tell you a time where I've been lower early in the round. Yeah, just good start, and was able to continue to strike the ball and execute. And like yesterday was a day in which I felt like I played better than my score, but also early in the round I was out of the fairway a lot, so it could have been a day in which it was my score could have definitely been worse, and it definitely could have been a lot better. But today was a day in which I felt like I got a lot out of the round.
1: Got a lot out of there by birdieing his first 5 holes and had 6 birdies in his first 7. So he's in at 11 under. It's Victor Hovland and Sungjae Im chasing. Hovland shot a 64. Im carded his second straight 66. So they're tied for second at 8 under. They're 3 shots behind Scheffler. Ludvig Åberg, he's in the mix, fired a 5-under-65. He sits alone in fourth at 7 under. Rory McIlroy, he's in a little bit of trouble. Followed his opening round 74 with a 70. He's 4 over, tied for 60th. Remember, just the top 50 in FedEx Cup standings advanced to that BMW Championship, the second of those 3 events. Coming up, we take a look at the Naismith Hall of Fame inductions. Those will be later this evening on Saturday. Who's in? Who are we celebrating? That's after this.
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1: 2-1 Blue Jay leading. Burke drives one. Deep right center. Back to the fence. Jones. Forget about it. Solo homer Alejandro Kirk. It's 3-1 Blue Jays in the bottom of the eighth inning.
2: Blue Jays top the Yankees 3-1. The Yankees are chasing in the AL East. They're very much in the wild card picture, but they're chasing Tampa Bay, and that's not going to cut it, a 3-1 loss to the trailing Blue Jays at the bottom of the AL East. Red Sox and Pirates sticking there. Red Sox dropping this one 8-4 behind some big bats from Rafael Flores Jr. and Brandon Lowe.
3: Pitch is swung on and belted deep to right field. Brandon Lowe strikes a three-run homer. Lowe hits a three-run shot off the lefty. And the Pirates are up 7-2 over the Red Sox.
2: Brandon Lowe with the big bat, 93-7. The Fan. Pirates top the Red Sox 8-4. We've got Naismith Hall of Fame inductions coming up this evening with a great cast coming in that 2026 class. Starting at the top, Joey Crawford, of course. He's one of the longest tenured and most accomplished officials in NBA history. You got Mark Few, and we know he's got quite the resume in college basketball. Doc Rivers, talk about a name. He's got more than 1,180 wins in 27 seasons as an NBA head coach across a handful of different teams. And Amare Stoudemire, six-time NBA All-Star, 2003 NBA Rookie of the Year. They'll be going into the Hall of Fame. And on the women's side, just some phenomenal additions. Talk about trendsetters. 1996 U.S. Olympic team. They took that gold in Atlanta, paved the way for the start of the WNBA in 1997. Eye-catching stat here, won their games in Atlanta by an average of 28.6 points. Elena Deladon, she's going in on her own. Just a phenomenal player and an even better person. She played volleyball her first year of college. Now she's in the Basketball Hall of Fame. And then two of Pat Summitt's greatest players at Tennessee. And that's saying a lot. We're talking Candace Parker and Shamika Holdsclaw, five NCAA titles between them. They're absolutely highlighting that class, but let's talk about your highlights from this evening. We'll take you in to your top sounds.
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0: Number five.
2: The O's snapped the Rays' nine-game winning streak tonight, and Gunnar Henderson hit a big home run in the seventh. WBAL had the call.
1: Comes home. The pitch. Gunnar hits his high in the air. Right field in deep. Mesa is back. He's at the wall, and he is out of room. A two-run homer for Henderson. A 4-for-4 night for Gunnar, and it's 6-2, Baltimore.
0: Number four.
2: In Detroit, Miguel Vargas had a big night for the White Sox, and here's his second ESPN 1000.
3: A pitch. Swinging a high fly ball out of the left center. It is deep, and it is gone. A two-homer game for Vargas. They get one of those runs back. It's 9-5.
0: Number three.
2: The Blue Jays beat the Yankees, and Alejandro Kirk gave them the insurance they needed in the eighth. You've got the call on Sportsnet 590, The Fan.
1: 2-1 Blue Jay leading. Kirk drives one. Deep right center. Back to the fence. Jones. Forget about it. Solo homer Alejandro Kirk. It's 3-1 Blue Jays in the bottom of the eighth inning.
0: Number two.
2: Week one of the NFL preseason continued this evening, and Caleb Douglas, he made the catch of the evening for the Dolphins in Washington. Big 105.9.
5: Malik out of the shotgun. Back to throw. Right side, and it's...
1: Ooh! Whoa, what a great catch by Douglas!
6: Oh, my God!
5: Douglas went up back shoulder, left hand, knocked it back to himself. What a catch for the rookie.
6: Oh, Lord.
0: Number one.
2: In Houston, Christian Walker set the fans home happy with a walk-off three-run home run. KBME 790 AM.
6: The 1-0. And Walker trails it! Deep to left field! Houston Goodbye! On to the train track! And the Astros walk off the Mariners! They win it 10-7 in 10! How about that?
7: Wow.
2: And last but certainly not least, the field is set for the Little League World Series. 20 teams from around the world, 10 from the U.S., 10 from everywhere else international will be heading to Williamsport. You will be able to catch all that action on ESPN and ABC. That starts on August 19th. Well, we've got NFL preseason action from week one coming up. 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
2: Listen, why go out when you can lock in with SportsCenter All Night? Hopefully you are just getting to lean into your weekend, but the NFL is getting right to work. Listen, we've got preseason week one action, Friday Night Lights, what the experts are saying after Thursday's preseason debuts, plus the best team in baseball battle part two, Brewers, Dodgers. We've got that coming up. And the field in Williamsport is set. Does it get any better, any more summer than the Little League World Series? We'll hit the diamond soon. But let's start with things on the gridiron. So we've got those preseason games, week one, Denver, Atlanta. Let's start there. The question's going, what's Tua Tagovailoa going to look like? Will Bijan Robinson play? Is Bo Nix in the mix for Denver? Listen, I'll answer that first one now. That's a no. But for all the big names to watch in this one, it's the preseason. So why not just get a little wild card action to put those first points on the board for the Broncos.
3: RJ Harvey behind Prentice, the fullback in the I formation. Prentice gets a second carry of the drive and he burrows himself into the end zone. Touchdown, Denver. 1 yard touchdown run by Adam Prentice.
2: How about that name, right? Adam Prentice. So Denver takes the lead 6-0 there. Bo Nix, he's expected to make his preseason debut next week against Green Bay. So Jarrett Stidham, he got a chance to solidify his spot for the Broncos in that backup QB job.
3: Offset eye on second down. Stidham with a play fake. In trouble. Dumps it to the check down. This is Jaleel McLaughlin who waltzes into the end zone with a touchdown, Denver.
2: 850 KOA had the call there on those two. Stidham played the first half, went 9 of 15 for 131 yards and a touchdown. Denver went on to win 27-7. Here's Sean Payton, Broncos head coach.
4: It was smooth. Yeah, I felt like, I think maybe there was a play or two we got down to 3 seconds, but the subs were good. Davis was on point. I thought the Qs did a good job in and out of the huddle. And again, you know, we had a couple guys coming in, Palcho and Alex, that were working out before the game. You know, are they going to play? And when we held them back, you know, it just, you got to be careful that you're not just going 14 snaps with the first group and the rest, you know. So those guys played a little bit more. And I was pleased with the pitch counts for, like, a lot of these players. There was no one that got into, you know, a crazy number high, and we kind of, it went pretty good.
2: So Tua Tagovailoa, his debut, pretty quick. He played just two series, completed 3 of 5 passes for only 22 yards. So the Falcons quarterback competition, let's call it, still complicated. Very few answers here. Michael Penix Jr., of course, he still hasn't been cleared for team drills. He's recovering from that left knee surgery. Kevin Stefanski, Falcons head coach, on what he thought of Tua's performance.
5: Yeah, limit, I think 9 plays probably. So just, you know, I evaluate the entire offense in that regard. So I didn't, move the ball well enough as an offense. Certainly there's some things that we can clean up. We had a drop snap out there. So those are little plays that we will continue to work on. But hard to give a grade on that amount of samples, sample size. But we'll look at it and we'll grade every play and then we'll get better.
2: Realistic, hard to get a full read on everything, but Tua, he's in the same boat as his head coach.
6: Definitely not up to standard, not even up to par. You know, we'll start with the first drive. What was the second play? Just being able to catch the snap, you know, little things like that. I was thinking about it, like, what we put out there is not a reflection of the hard work that we've put in the first 2 weeks, into training camp. And it does no justice for, you know, the work that our coaches as well, you know, have implemented. So, you know, it starts with me. I got to be better with that. You know, I thought off of that play, kind of got out of the rhythm. You know, I think we could have had a pretty decent play off of a screen going to B-Rob and kind of getting everything going from there. So, starts with me, and I got to be better. That's it.
2: The offense struggled for the Falcons, sure, but the reality of it is their biggest stars didn't play. So Falcons managed only 192 total yards in Stefanski's first game as the head coach, but they're missing players like Bijan Robinson and Drake London. They were in uniform but did not play. Also of note, though, the Falcons pass rush just taking another hit. They can't catch a break. Falcons second-year edge rusher James Pierce Jr., he had two tackles as a backup, but this came just hours after the NFL announced he was going to be suspended without pay for the first 8 games of the season for violating the league's personal conduct policy. The details of that suspension, it will start August 30th. He will be eligible for reinstatement on November 2nd. So he is expected to play in the remaining preseason games. Well, we've got Miami and Washington. Commanders, we'll just tell you the score right out the gate, 20-7, Commanders win. This was all about what's the future for Miami. Malik Willis, he signed on as a free agent in the offseason to replace who else but Tua in Miami. It's expected to be a rebuilding year, but Willis, he's setting a strong foundation.
7: Malik out of the shotgun, back to throw, right side, and it's, what a great catch by Douglas.
8: Oh my gosh.
7: Douglas went up back shoulder, left hand, knocked it back to himself. What a catch for the rookie.
8: Oh, Lord.
2: What do great quarterbacks do? They make plays. They make it easy. They make everyone around them better. And Caleb Douglas was the one better for it, thanks to the arm from Malik Willis. That was part of a 14-play, 93-yard opening drive. And they capped it with this.
7: Malik Washington went to the left. Douglas on the right side. The handoff to Achane. He's in the end zone easily. Yeah. Over the left side, Devon Achane, the Dolphins go the distance of the field for the first score and a very impressive drive.
2: Miami was up 6-0 there, big 105.9 on the call. Commanders, on the other hand, they rested starting quarterback Jaden Daniels, veteran backup Marcus Mariota. He got the start, but he lasted all of 4 plays. He suffered a leg injury on a non-contact play while handing the ball off. He ultimately walked off the field under his own power, but he was done for the night after this. Something positive, though, to take out of this, Washington's rookie running backs, they were out to play.
9: First and 10 for Washington at the 22-yard line. Here's a snap. Hand off Henry. Look at Peru. Bounced it out to the outside. 20, 15, 10, 5. Gets to the goal line. Touchdown! Touchdown, Washington! What a run by the undrafted rookie!
2: Robert Henry Jr., undrafted rookie, you heard it there, big 100 there, 75 rushing yards and a touchdown. Rookie Catron Allen, he was the game's leading rusher with 85 yards and a touchdown. Washington scored 17 second quarter points, turning a 7-0 deficit into a 17-7 halftime lead and 20-7 your final. Meanwhile, the Commanders, they held out Daniels along with about 24 healthy players. So this was primarily just evaluating the backups, and they come out with a win. Evaluating everyone when it comes to the New York Jets, Tampa Bay and the Jets meeting. And it was all about their 2026 fourth rounder, Cade Klubnik. He maybe thought, hey, I'll make a preseason debut pretty early, but this one came definitely sooner than expected. Geno Smith back with the Jets, first time since 2016. He was a surprise scratch. Head coach Aaron Glenn said he was banged up Wednesday, had a sore ankle, called him sitting out precautionary. So instead, Cade Klubnik, here he comes, in for 2 drives, led the Jets to score in both of those with a little bit of help from the run game.
11: Second down and 5 at the Bucs 31. Hand off Braylon Allen. Jump cut right, gets loose to the 20, to the 15, 10, 5. Cruising into the end zone, Braylon Allen. That's a jet touchdown. 31-yard cutback run to the right for Braylon Allen.
2: And how about Braylon Allen? He's back. He was limited to just four games last season because of an injury. Klubnik finished 5 of 7 for 56 yards. And the Bucs sat their starters on both sides of the ball. So there's no time like the present for undrafted rookie Jalen Daniels.
12: Second down and goal inside the one. Quick break out of the huddle. Daniels straight under center. Callaway behind him. Snap to Daniels. Goes behind the right guard. Tries to lean his way in. Two arms up. Touchdown. Jalen Daniels, rookie quarterback out of Kansas, finds the end zone and gives the Buccaneers a 7-point lead here at MetLife Stadium.
2: A night for the rookies. 10 of 15 for 111 yards. He ran for 9 yards. And that score on 3 carries. Let's look ahead to Saturday's NFL preseason schedule. There's 7 games to look forward to. It's not quite Sundays in the fall yet, but it's still a good day, right? That includes Cleveland Browns at the Chicago Bears. That's the next axe of the Browns quarterback battle. The leading role, at least for week one, is Deshaun Watson. How will he look in his first game in nearly 2 years? And then Minnesota Vikings at New York Giants, the quarterback battle that wasn't, at least for the Vikings. So what's in store for JJ McCarthy responding to Kyler Murray earning that top spot? And then on the other side, yes, this is the first look at the John Harbaugh era in New York. He said he wants the team to bully everyone. Well, how'd that go for his time in Baltimore with the Ravens? Yeah, the Ravens also in action against the Eagles. It's Harbaugh's old team meeting the Eagles' new offense. And then, yeah, you got defending Super Bowl champs in action, the Seahawks. They're hosting the Cowboys. That's the primetime matchup at 8 o'clock. 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The game of the night, we're talking Dodgers and Brewers. Milwaukee, they're 75-47 into tonight. Major League Baseball's best record. They just unseated the Dodgers' 2-month streak at the top of ESPN's power rankings. So they're at the top. They already proved why they were. They opened this 4-game stint by rallying for 3 runs in the 9th to beat the Dodgers 5-4. Meanwhile, LA 73-49, second in the National League West, behind not just Milwaukee, but behind Atlanta as well. Sure, Max Muncy came to play on Thursday night, but when it comes to tonight and getting back on top against the Brewers, it was all about Page's homering. He came to take the 2-1 lead. I will have those highlights for you coming up in about 10 minutes. But chasing the Brewers for that best record in the National League, we're talking Diamondbacks and the Atlanta Braves. Listen, it is crowded there in the National Leagues. And the Braves, they're in the mix with the Diamondbacks. They came to play spoiler.
13: Sent to the 1-2 pitch from Tyler Kinley. And Tawa sends a fly ball deep left center field. Long run, Dubon. Warning track. Wall gone! A late surge from Tim Tawa and a massive insurance run as the D-backs take a 2-0 lead.
2: All right, Diamondbacks beat the Braves 2-0 to improve to 65-58. They're third in the NL West. Very much involved in that wild card race. Atlanta falling to 73-49. They're first in the NL East. They're on Milwaukee's heels. They got a little bit of help tonight with the Dodgers taking that win. And we go to the Rays and the Orioles. That would be the Rays going for 10 in a row. Orioles, they had other plans.
1: Comes home, the pitch. Gunner hits his high in the air. Right field in deep. Mesa is back. He's at the wall, and he is out of room. A two-run homer for Henderson. A 4-for-4 night for Gunner, and it's 6-2, Baltimore.
2: Gunner Henderson, and it's a 6-5 finish for the Rays and the Orioles. So there goes that hope for 10 in a row for the Rays. They still got the best record in baseball at 74 and 47. 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
0: Matt Olson and the NL East leading Braves welcome Nolan Arenado and the Arizona Diamondbacks, who are in the thick of the wildcard race. 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
1: All right, the battle for best in baseball. It comes down to the Brewers at the Dodgers, Milwaukee in L.A. Milwaukee came into the night having taken a two-game lead for best in the National League over the Dodgers. Dodgers, they gave up their spot in ESPN's power rankings. They held that top spot for 2 months. Brewers jumped over them. Tonight, when it comes to Dodger Stadium, Yoshinobu Yamamoto, he was stellar on the mound, struck out 9 in 6 innings for the Dodgers. When it comes to run support, though, tied at 1 in the 5th. Andy Páez at the dish.
2: The 2-2 pitch to Páez. Pulled high in the air to deep left field. Carrying back and carrying out. Andy Páez puts one over the short wall in left field next to the Dodger pen. And Los Angeles reclaims the lead. 2-1.
1: Andy Páez on AM 570 LA Sports. So 2-1 lead, but they needed a little bit more insurance. Let's go to Tommy Edman in the 6th.
2: Part of the Josh Hader deal. Edman cracks one in the air to deep left field. This ball is gone. Tommy with a much needed tank. They double the Dodger lead. Now 3-1 after Edman's 4th of the year.
1: Andy, Tommy, they double that Dodger lead. They go on to win it. And there it is, a lead cut back to just one game in the National League. And really, the battle for best in baseball, it's going to come down to probably the playoffs when it comes to those two teams. But another great battle when we go over to the hardwood in the WNBA. Wings Fever. It's a Paige Beckers and Caitlin Clark matchup. Paige, it was back and back, back and forth the entire first half. Paige Beckers giving Dallas the edge as they head into the break.
2: 5 seconds, shot clock and game clock. Tie game at 35. Alanna Smith. As Alicia Clark pulls down the rebound. One last look for Dallas. Beckers connects.
3: Offensive rebounding buckets for Dallas.
1: All right, so Fever were down 3 to start the fourth. Kelsey Mitchell hit 2 of her 23. 17 of those points, by the way, came in the second half for Mitchell. And that sparked a 12-0 Fever run. Caitlin Clark in to cap it.
2: The winner had it knocked away. Stolen by Thompson. Clark fires. And it goes down. Shooter's touch for Caitlin Clark in Indy.
1: That sealed it for the Fever and Clark. 29 for her, 23 for Mitchell. Game on Ion this evening. It's the 14th game this season where Mitchell and Clark had 20 points each. Here's Kelsey Mitchell after the game.
4: Well, Kelsey, it was a defensive battle in that first half, back and forth. Where did this team find separation in that fourth quarter?
5: I think the discipline down the stretch, once you get a hammer on things as far as like what great players like to do, Paige is one of them. You just try to make it difficult. I think down the stretch we did a better job of just making sure we were aware of where she was and making sure that we made the right play.
4: Ty Harris was perfect from behind the arc tonight. How big of an impact did she play in this win?
5: I love that we always have really great players on our bench that can bring something to the table. And I value Ty in so many different ways, but to see her have her night, it's always great. It's always, I'm always be happy for my team.
4: You guys take care of business at home in these two games. Now you go on a 5-game, almost 2-week road trip. I know it sounds a little daunting, but how can you carry this momentum into that?
5: You let the chips fall where they may. I think that we put in a lot of work. We got a lot of experience over the course of this season to be able to take on a 5-game stretch. And the hope and idea is that we maintain who we are.
4: All right. Thank you, Kelsey.
1: Kelsey Mitchell, Caitlin Clark, just absolutely insane combo. Fever improved to 8-2 in their last 10, 98-87 is your final from there. The Wings, by the way, though, outscored in the fourth quarter now for a 10th straight game. Just one other WNBA game on the schedule tonight. Portland Fire beat the Seattle Storm 84-82. Portland, they're winners of three of their last four. The Storm just looking to battle it out. They've only won two of their last 15. And we've got a great weekend of games in the WNBA as well. Looking ahead to three games on the slate for Saturday, Connecticut hosting New York at 1, LA at Washington at 7:30, and then your primetime matchup is the league-leading Minnesota Lynx at the defending champion Las Vegas Aces. Your primetime matchup, 8 p.m. Eastern tip. But Sunday, that's your game to circle on the calendar. We're talking Fever versus the Atlanta Dream. The Fever have a half a game lead ahead of the Dream for fourth in the standings. That's courtesy of that Friday night win. And a reminder why this matters, top four will get your home court advantage in the playoffs. But what's it going to take for the Fever to keep that edge over the Dream, who have been on fire as of late? You've got Angel Reese, the double-double machine. She recently passed Tina Charles with 22 double-doubles on the season for most in Atlanta Dream franchise history. What's it going to take? Eddie White, Indiana Fever insider, he was on game night, and he says the answer could be in their bench.
6: The same culture that was in 2012 was established last year. Yes, some of the names have changed, but names change. Culture doesn't. And this franchise has it. Now, do they have the depth to get all? Because, listen, winning a championship in college is a lot different than winning it in the big leagues. Because in college, you get on a roll, you win one game, you win a game, bada bing, bada boom. You get to the big leagues, you got to win a series. And series, you'll change. People make adjustments, but the culture is the same. Do they have the depth to go all the way to the championship? That's what I don't know, and that's what we're really looking forward to seeing.
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1: Well, your half-hour headlines, the game of the night, Dodgers-Brewers. Dodgers getting a game back on the Milwaukee Brewers in the crowded National League standings. And when we're talking week one of the NFL preseason, all eyes on Fernando Mendoza and the Raiders. But what's everybody saying? And of course, NFL preseason continues on Friday night. Broncos beat the Falcons 27-7, where the Falcons just figuring out what to do at quarterback. Bucks beat the Jets 24-16 for the surprise debut without Geno Smith in the mix. And then the Commanders topped the Dolphins 20-7. When it comes to debuts, though, none more anticipated than Raiders rookie Fernando Mendoza. He threw for 97 yards in four drives on the field on Thursday night for the Las Vegas Raiders in a 27-14 loss to the Arizona Cardinals. Mendoza, as expected, he had moments when he looked like a young player who's just adjusting to that speed in the NFL, right? And then he had moments when Las Vegas has every right to be excited about this and say, this is why we're leaning in to trust this Heisman Trophy winner to be that future of our franchise. But how does everybody else feel about this debut? We're talking heads. And of course, that comes down to everybody here on ESPN Radio had plenty to say, starting with Chris Canty on Unsportsmanlike, on what he thought of Fernando Mendoza's debut.
2: Well, listen, he looked like he was in control. It wasn't too big for him. He made some big boy throws. The touchdown throw that he had, that was on the money on the slam route to Betch. And guess what? This is the guy, Fernando Mendoza, catching the snap and throwing the ball without the laces. That's a veteran-savvy move down in there in the red zone where everything is sped up. So I was impressed by that. But maybe the best throw that he made was on the touchdown drive, his second drive of the game, where he fires a 20-yard dart to Malik Benson. And it's in between three Arizona Cardinals defenders. That's a big boy throw, man. And so you saw flashes of why he was the number one overall pick. And you got to feel good about where he's at with his overall progress, with his development. And now the question for Clint Kubiak is, how can you find a way for him to build on this performance and have a steady drumbeat, a steady progression as we navigate through the rest of the preseason? But all in all, he checked all the boxes. You feel good about what Fernando Mendoza did on the field.
1: Fernando or Francisco, when you ask Matt Jones of Matt and Myron, host of Matt and Myron here on ESPN Radio, he says Raiders have every reason to be excited.
3: His first drive was actually not great. Again, you don't want to read too much into the preseason, but then the energy in that crowd.

0: franchise since they picked him.
1: Okay, injection of energy, but not everyone on the ESPN Radio fam is totally sold on the Mendoza hype. Q Myers, game night host on Freddie and Harry, what say you?
2: This is not going to be a team that's going to go from worst to first. And if Cousins isn't going to get you there, which is the Super Bowl, then what are you doing? If he's not going to go and get you 10 or 12 wins, why not just have the rookie go out there and get on the job training? But the part that they don't quite understand is, yeah, but everything is new. There's a new coach in town, right? He's never been a head coach before. Offensive line is all new. Weapons around him are all new. There's so much new. They're trying to get used to that.
1: Could have leaned into a little more cautious optimism, but hey, skepticism is fine too. He's not the only debut. A lot to love about Love, number three pick for the Cardinals. Number three draft pick, Jeremiah Love. He showed he's got quick feet. He's got power. He can run in his time on the field on Thursday night. On the other side, ones who came out with the win, he came out with 11 carries for 58 yards. And showed he can find those holes and strength to take hits as well. He also had three catches for 14 yards and a long of seven. That led Rich Eisen, host of the Rich Eisen Show, to make a comparison to one of the best in the league, Adrian Peterson, on the field.
3: There were two Raider defenders in the backfield, and he ran past them. Okay, they had clear shots at him, and they had no shot at him because he ran by them to the edge. With, and this is the Peterson stuff, authority.
1: That's a big comparison when you talk about on field, right? College football season is all of 2 weeks away. ESPN college football analyst Greg McElroy, he dropped his preseason top 10. And SEC fans, I'm just going to say, you may not be loving this.
4: The league is a blender. I mean, that's what it is. I mean, if you look at the teams in the playoff last year, it wasn't great. They went just 1-3 against everyone who wasn't in the SEC. And if you look at my teams between 6 and 10, they're all SEC teams. No SEC teams in the top five. Look, I love Georgia, and I also love Texas. I love Texas's ceiling, but I also saw Texas's offensive line struggle to come together for the first 7-8 games of the year. It resulted in some losses that probably shouldn't have happened and some poor performances there in October before they righted things at the end of the season. And then for Georgia, the big question has never been the floor. They probably have the highest floor in the SEC, but there's legitimate questions about how explosive they can be offensively. And people wonder, well, can you win a title without a super dynamic and explosive offense? We don't know, because we haven't necessarily seen it from Georgia in a couple of years. So if they can develop that big play attack through the air to complement their run game and defense, then Georgia could easily find themselves as national champions at the end of the year.
1: So his top five goes as follows. 1 to 5, Ohio State, Notre Dame, Indiana, Oregon, and Miami. Let's talk about the Fighting Irish, left out of the playoffs last season, but with CJ Carr and the Heisman hopes on their back, how far does McElroy think that that will carry them?
4: As good a chance as I can remember in my time doing this. Notre Dame's had some great, great teams, but none like this. Not with the returning production, not with the quarterback play, the continuity, the head coach, everything you could possibly want they have. But if they're going to win a title, it might actually be because of their defense. If you look at this defense, it's arguably the most experienced returning in the entire country. Leonard Moore's back as a lockdown guy at corner. He's unbelievable. You have a secondary that's probably as good as anyone. I think a linebacker core that's as good as anyone. And if you look at last year's group, they started 0-2 and it wasn't great. But once they fixed who they were, nobody played better down the stretch. And while it wasn't enough to quite make the playoff, that edge that this team seemingly has going into this season might be the secret weapon for this group overall. So I think anything less than 11 wins for the Irish this season would be a real disappointment.
1: Well, we go back to baseball now and chasing the Milwaukee Brewers in the National League Central Division, the Chicago Cubs and St. Louis Cardinals. Listen, it's like brunch on a Sunday. It is crowded in the National League, anywhere you look. Cubs, arguably, yeah, they're a little bit closer to getting their table than the Cards. So if Alex Bregman had the big swing on Thursday, it was Seiya Suzuki who came through with the big bat on Friday.
5: The 2-1.

0: hits a high fly ball. Deep left. Back for Mean. At the wall. Gone! Pop strike first. Seiya Suzuki with a three-run home run. And the Cubs lead the Cardinals 3-0 here in the sixth. For Seiya, home run number 21 on the year.
1: One swing, all the offense that they'd get and all the offense that they would need. Clay Holmes making his second start, first at Wrigley Field. He retired his first 16 batters he faced, struck out three, walked one, allowed one hit in 6 2/3 innings. He got a standing O on his way out of the ballgame. Cubs winners of 9 of their last 11. That was a call on Cubs Radio Network for the 3-0 Cubs shutout win over the Cardinals. White Sox and Detroit Tigers. The surprise, interesting, all of a sudden, American League Central, who's in the mix? The Tigers were on everybody's lips when we were talking about the trade deadline and what they were going to do with Tarek Skubal. Now, all of a sudden, they're 3.5 games back of the Chicago White Sox in the Central Division. So they're matching up today. Chicago 62-58 heading the AL Central. Detroit 60-61. They're down. they're under 500, but they are still very much in that mix. They came in tonight down 2.5 games with a chance to catch up. Miguel Vargas is the one who would make the difference.
2: A pitch. Swinging a high fly ball out in the left center. It is deep, and it is gone. A two-homer game for Vargas. They get one of those runs back. It's 9-5.
1: 9-5 would be your final score. ESPN 1000. Miguel Vargas. That was his second home run of the game. And Chicago now, the White Sox with a 3.5 game lead in the AL Central over the Detroit Tigers. Go to the Rangers and Athletics, where for the Rangers, they were very much in the mix of everything, and now they're the ones looking to make sure that they can stay in that wild card race. 60-62 on the season. Games against the A's matter, even though the A's well out of this picture, but they have a chance to cause some trouble here. And the Rangers, not happy to see it.
3: Jeff, it's a ball hit fair down the right field line, rolling into the corner. Two runs are going to score. McNeil is going to second. He's going to turn it second, puts on the brakes. He needed the triple for the cycle. He'll take the two-base hit.
1: Jeff McNeil came up with a two-run double, and the A's beat the Rangers 8-3. Mariners, Astros. Astros topped the Mariners 10-7. Christian Walker came up with the heroics.
3: The 1-0. And Walker trails it. Deep to left field. Distant goodbye. On to the train tracks. And the Astros walk off the Mariners. They win it 10-7 in 10. How about that?
4: Wow.
1: Mariners trying to play some catch up in the AL West. They're 6 games out of that top spot behind Houston. Didn't get to make up any ground this day. Marlins and the Reds, they're in action as well. Chase Burns with Cincinnati. He was firing on the mound.
3: 2 balls, 2 strikes, and Burns with a 2-2 pitch. Swing and a miss. He struck him out. Slider almost got him in the back foot. Casey swings right over it, and Burns punches out the side in the fifth. He has 6 through 5 innings of shutout baseball against the Marlins.
1: The Marlins, they're 60-62 on the season. They're very much in that wild card conversation. They drop to 62-61. The Reds playing a little bit of spoiler there. They're well behind the NL Central leaders, but Chase Burns absolutely came in, and he now improves to 14-2 on the season. Great game for him, and he got that backup that he needed from Eugenio Suarez.
3: The 2-2 swing, and there's a line drive left center field, falling, and it's down for a hit. It skips by the sliding Hernandez. Stevenson being waved around third. The relay from the shortstop, Lopez, not in time, and the Reds are on the board. They strike first. Eugenio Suarez skipping one past the left fielder, and Tyler Stevenson with two outs scores all the way from first base.
1: Eugenio Suarez coming up with the lone run of that game to cause a little trouble for the Marlins. 1-0 shutout win, 700 WLW. Let's go to some playoff golf. FedEx Cup playoff St. Jude Championship round two out of Memphis, TPC Southwind. Scotty Scheffler proving why he is the world number one. He shot a 9-under-61, tying the TPC Southwind tournament course record, taking a three-shot lead into the weekend. He called it a dream start.
4: You always want to try to get off to a good start, and, you know, I was able to do that today, and, I mean, really just a dream start. Probably one of the best starts I've had on tour, to be honest with you. I couldn't tell you a time where I've been lower early in the round. Yeah, just good start, and was able to continue to strike the ball and execute. And like yesterday was a day in which I felt like I played better than my score, but also early in the round I was out of the fairway a lot, so it could have been a day in which it was my score could have definitely been worse, and it definitely could have been a lot better. But today was a day in which I felt like I got a lot out of the round.
1: Got a lot out of there by birdieing his first five holes and had six birdies in his first seven. So he's in at 11 under. It's Victor Hovland and Sungjae Im chasing. Hovland shot a 64. Im carded his second straight 66. So they're tied for second at 8 under. They're three shots behind Scheffler. Ludvig Åberg, he's in the mix, fired a 5-under-65. He sits alone in fourth at 7 under. Rory McIlroy, he's in a little bit of trouble, followed his opening round 74 with a 70. He's 4 over, tied for 60th. Remember, just the top 50 in FedEx Cup standings advanced to that BMW Championship, the second of those three events. Coming up, we take a look at the Naismith Hall of Fame inductions. Those will be later this evening on Saturday. Who's in? Who are we celebrating? That's after this.
5: Camp to camp, team to team.
6: NFC North being the toughest division because all four of these teams could be playoff teams and nobody has less than 9 wins.
5: 25 days until kickoff. The countdown continues on ESPN Radio. 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
1: 2-1 Blue Jay leading. Burke drives one. Deep right center. Back to the fence. Jones. Forget about it. Solo homer Alejandro Kirk. It's 3-1 Blue Jays in the bottom of the eighth inning.
2: Blue Jays top the Yankees 3-1. The Yankees are chasing in the AL East. They're very much in the wild card picture, but they're chasing Tampa Bay, and that's not going to cut it, a 3-1 loss to the trailing Blue Jays at the bottom of the AL East. Red Sox and Pirates sticking there. Red Sox dropping this one 8-4 behind some big bats from Rafael Flores Jr. and Brandon Lowe.
3: Pitch is swung on and belted deep to right field. Brandon Lowe strikes a three-run homer. Lowe hits a three-run shot off the lefty. And the Pirates are up 7-2 over the Red Sox.
2: Brandon Lowe with the big bat, 93-7. The Fan. Pirates top the Red Sox 8-4. We've got Naismith Hall of Fame inductions coming up this evening with a great cast coming in that 2026 class. Starting at the top, Joey Crawford, of course. He's one of the longest tenured and most accomplished officials in NBA history. You got Mark Few, and we know he's got quite the resume in college basketball. Doc Rivers, talk about a name. He's got more than 1,180 wins in 27 seasons as an NBA head coach across a handful of different teams. And Amare Stoudemire, six-time NBA All-Star, 2003 NBA Rookie of the Year. They'll be going into the Hall of Fame. And on the women's side, just some phenomenal additions. Talk about trendsetters. 1996 U.S. Olympic team. They took that gold in Atlanta, paved the way for the start of the WNBA in 1997. Eye-catching stat here, won their games in Atlanta by an average of 28.6 points. Elena Deladon, she's going in on her own. Just a phenomenal player and an even better person. She played volleyball her first year of college. Now she's in the Basketball Hall of Fame. And then two of Pat Summitt's greatest players at Tennessee, and that's saying a lot. We're talking Candace Parker and Shamika Holdsclaw, five NCAA titles between them. They're absolutely highlighting that class, but let's talk about your highlights from this evening. We'll take you in to your top sounds.
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1: 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Are you ready?
0: Number five.
2: The O's snapped the Rays' nine-game winning streak tonight, and Gunnar Henderson hit a big home run in the seventh. WBAL had the call.
4: Comes home, the pitch. Gunnar hits his high in the air, right field and deep. Mesa is back. He's at the wall, and he is out of room. A two-run homer for Henderson. A 4-for-4 night for Gunnar, and it's 6-2, Baltimore.
0: Number four.
2: In Detroit, Miguel Vargas had a big night for the White Sox, and here's his second ESPN 1000.
3: Pitch. Swinging a high fly ball out of the left center. It is deep, and it is gone. A two-homer game for Vargas. They get one of those runs back. It's 9-5.
0: Number three.
2: The Blue Jays beat the Yankees, and Alejandro Kirk gave them the insurance they needed in the eighth. You've got the call on Sportsnet 590, The Fan.
1: 2-1 Blue Jay leading. Kirk drives one. Deep right center. Back to the fence. Jones. Forget about it. Solo homer Alejandro Kirk. It's 3-1 Blue Jays in the bottom of the eighth inning.
0: Number two.
2: Week one of the NFL preseason continued this evening, and Caleb Douglas, he made the catch of the evening for the Dolphins in Washington. Big 105.9.
5: Malik out of the shotgun, back to throw. Right side, and it's...
4: 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Whoa. What a catch. Great catch by Douglas!
6: Oh, my gosh!
3: 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What a catch for the rookie.
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0: Number one.
2: In Houston, Christian Walker set the fans home happy with a walk-off three-run home run. 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
1: The 1-0. And Walker drills it! Deep to left field! Instant goodbye! On to the train track! And the Astros walk off the Mariners! They win it 10-7 in 10! How about that?
6: Wow.
2: Last but certainly far from least, the Little League World Series field is set with the five final U.S. teams punching their tickets on Friday. 20 teams from around the world head to Williamsport to play for the title. Those games start Wednesday, August 19th, with coverage across all ESPN platforms. Marty and McGee coming up next. This has been SportsCenter All Night. Good morning.
0: Camp to camp, team to team.
7: For the Baltimore Ravens, it's now or never. In terms of convincing Lamar Jackson, the organization is a place where he can win a championship.
0: 25 days until kickoff. The countdown continues.

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14: What happens when sporting legends sit down to talk? 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Now, here's Lauren.
15: Welcome. Our guest today is John Mangum, a tennis All-American at the University of Georgia, who was an all-around student for the Bulldogs, and then his life after tennis record and resume is just outstanding. Great businessman settling in Charlotte, North Carolina, where he's a mover and shaker in the business world and always paying attention to what's going on in his alma mater. And he learned to appreciate Georgia by playing for the great Dan McGill, playing tennis for Dan, because Dan never spent any time with anybody for any reason and did not invoke the importance of being a Bulldog. So, John, you have a great heritage, and football sort of drives the show, sort of like the rising tide lifts all boats. You like football. Football is good for the other sports on campus. What's your perception about the value of football to tennis, volleyball, and the other sports?
16: Well, thank you, Lauren. It's a pleasure to be here. You've been a friend for over 40 years, and it was a privilege to be a Bulldog and get to play for Dan McGill. I'm a huge Georgia football fan, and the value of football when I was in school, and we won the second national championship in 80, it drives so much from a revenue perspective as well as a winning culture perspective throughout the balance of the sports. It lights a fire under all the other coaches, all the other student athletes, and having a winning football program does lift all boats. And this year, Kirby and the Georgia football team has made us all incredibly proud. It was fun to be in Indianapolis.
15: Well, you were there for the national championship game. Was tough. Alabama's tough. They won't go easily, won't go quietly. But the resilience of the Georgia football team, this particular team, was remarkable. And I think Kirby would be the first to tell you it was the camaraderie and the brotherly love, and that's real in sport, was exceptional.
16: It really was, and Kirby laid that out, and it was, in many ways, I reflected on Kirby's commentary about having great senior leadership, having a brotherhood on the team, and Coach McGill, when we were in school, he preached that to us, and we have got an incredible brotherhood among the Georgia tennis alumni. We stay very, very close. Coach Diaz has done an incredible job. The University of Georgia men's tennis program has only had two coaches in its history. And one of the mantras that Coach McGill instilled in all of us was to do what's right for Georgia. And it was great to see Kirby carry on that great tradition.
15: Well, McGill was exceptional, and we want to talk about him more specifically in the next segment. But his ability to communicate brotherly love, his ability to communicate love of alma mater, support of alma mater, was so exceptional. But I sort of had a reflective moment. I was on the field for the game in Indianapolis, and I, at the end, when I knew the game was going to be Georgia's for sure, I sort of had a little seance of sorts myself thinking about McGill. Did you have any emotion? Did you think about your old coach?
16: I thought about Coach. I thought about what Coach would say in a pregame speech. I just thought about what a great privilege it has been for me growing up in Rye, New York, and coming to Georgia as a walk-on to be part of the University of Georgia family and to have played for McGill. He's a colorful person, but he was also a taskmaster. He demanded excellence. He demanded, taught us to be on time. He didn't want people to dissipate. He wanted people to be ready to go at all times, and he wanted to win above all else for Georgia and win in the right way.
15: Do you see any similarities, having played for McGill, in Kirby Smart?
16: Yeah, I think Coach Smart, Kirby has done an incredible job. And McGill was very much a visionary. When we played for McGill, he was bound and determined to create a national championship level tennis program, which back in the late 70s and early 80s, it was dominated by the California schools, Stanford, UCLA, and Southern Cal. And it was really a stretch, but McGill had incredible vision to create a long-term successful national championship level program. And I see that in Kirby, the way Kirby has gone about having the certain facilities that are required. He's got the right attitude, and he is all about recruiting and recruiting good kids to arguably one of the best academic institutions in the United States.
15: Well, you're close to Kirby, and I think it would be accurate. I've never heard him address this specifically, but I know that he wants all sports on campus to be successful. He's far from being myopic with football.
16: Yeah, no, Kirby is very much a huge supporter of other sports on campus. I know that he takes the football team to go watch both men's and women's tennis matches and explains the strategy. He gets to see the level of excellence in the athletes there. He does it in the swimming program, the gymnastics program. You see him at many, many basketball games. Kirby is a great leader, visionary, and super supportive. And other sports and other student athletes really appreciate it when a national championship football coach will bring his guys, and he'll be there himself in attendance.
15: Well, now, you're a very, very successful businessman in Charlotte, and you are a graduate of the Terry College of Business, and you're one of their prized alumni. Do you see anything in Kirby that his leadership, his principles, that would would bode well for him if he were in business? Could he be a successful banker? Could he be a successful stockbroker?
16: I think Kirby could be a successful CEO. When you talk and listen to Kirby talk about his program and all of the things that he expects anyone within his program to personify and how to execute upon the plan, I think Kirby would be super successful as a CEO of any large corporation. I think he's extremely organized, and I think he's got great vision. And I think we saw the vision play out in Indianapolis. I think we finally got to the top of the mountain, and we've been very, very close. But I think he's laid the groundwork for another decade of, you know, great Georgia football, and I couldn't be more excited and proud of him.
15: I guess John Mangum, a tennis graduate, University of Georgia, graduate of the Terry College of Business, outstanding alumnus, outstanding businessman in Charlotte, a mover and shaker in his adopted community, and someone who has a great wealth of knowledge of the business world, but also an outstanding alumnus for his alma mater, the University of Georgia. John, it's not easy to become successful in business. You have to have a lot of things that I would think would relate to what you learned under Dan McGill as a coach. You mentioned earlier, be on time, good habits.
16: Right.
15: What did you learn in tennis at Georgia that has bode well for you in business?
16: Well, Dan McGill was such a special person to so many, and he did so many great things for the University of Georgia, the Georgia brand, but he was also our head coach, and he was a demanding head coach. He was a taskmaster, but he also taught us so many lessons that myself, my teammates, and any of the men that have come through the program know the things that were important, not to be on time, to be loyal, to work hard, to be focused, and to be a great teammate. And those things you take into business. The preparation and understanding what it takes to be successful, it's easy to say those things, but it was important for us to learn what it took from him. His expectation was to win a championship, the Southeastern Conference, every year. In my time there, we won 3 of 4, and we got the program to be number 2 and 3 in the country. And the folks, the gentlemen that were freshmen my senior year, won our first national championship out of 7. So McGill achieved his goal, but he was an incredible man, and it was a privilege for me to get to be a friend of his and also a player of his.
15: Our guest, John Mangum, and we're looking forward to further conversation about his life and times at the University of Georgia and why he's been such an outstanding alumnus following graduation, a graduate of the Terry College of Business, one of the top business schools in the whole country. We'll have more conversation and more insight into the life and times of Dan McGill, more about what it is to be a good alumnus, like being a good teammate, with John Mangum following these messages.
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15: Welcome back. I guess it's John Mangum. John, before the break, we were extolling the virtues of Dan McGill. And we could do a dozen of these kinds of shows and talk about McGill and never run out of any material. You were a walk-on at Georgia, and I remember an interesting story you told me about the first time you met Dan. Share with our listening audience what it was, what took place when you met McGill for the first time.
0: Well, it's a funny story. I grew up in Rye, New York, graduated high school, my public high school, and Dan's daughter, Molly McGill Sloan, and her husband moved on our street. They were a young married couple, and she had seen me play. She called her father, and he sent me a plane ticket to come and see the University of Georgia. I went down, and I flew into Athens and got a ride over to add drug from one of the young ladies that worked in the athletic department. And I walked in to add drug, and I said, "Hello, Mr. McGill." And he said, "Well, never call me Mr., always call me Coach." And I said, "Yes, sir, Coach." And Coach turned to the man behind the counter and said, "We'll have two pimento cheese and two Cokes." And being a Yankee, I said, "Coach, what's a pimento cheese?" And he said, "Son, you're going to get used to it." And I spent the weekend there and watched Georgia defeat South Carolina and Duke in tennis, and fell in love with the university and really liked Coach McGill, and came back and told my parents that, you know, I was going to turn down some other scholarship offers and I wanted to walk on at Georgia and play for Coach McGill.
15: Well, now that's interesting. I was going to ask you about that. With other opportunities, how did your parents react to the fact that you were going to have to not only you're not only not going to get any scholarship assistance, you're going to have to pay out-of-state tuition?
0: Well, needless to say that being the oldest of six kids, I don't think my parents were thrilled with the decision, but when they saw the University of Georgia and met Coach McGill later, they understood, and Coach McGill had an incredible meritocracy where the best players came through a gauntlet of a challenge match system, and I was able to earn a scholarship after my freshman year and won the Southeastern Conference Championship at number six that year. Then I had a full scholarship for the balance of my time there, and it turned out to be the best decision I ever made.
15: I guess John Mangum, talking about his days as an outstanding tennis player, an All-American at the University of Georgia, and a protege of Dan McGill, who still ranks, by anybody who knows him, doesn't matter, it's not even close, the greatest Bulldog ever when it comes to being a loyal, supportive alumnus and someone who really, truly cares about his university. He's really sort of the model alumnus. Would you agree?
0: Coach McGill, absolutely. He was the model, and he taught us a couple different things. One, to always do what's right for Georgia. I've tried to do that. I have been fortunate, and I've had the privilege of being a trustee for the University of Georgia Foundation for the last 7.5 years, and was the investment committee chair for 4 of those years, and have really enjoyed my time trying to give back to the university, not only from a resource perspective, but also from my expertise in my business world. But it's a privilege, and I love the university, and it's just a lot of fun. And this year with Kirby and the Dogs winning the national championship has just been icing on the cake.
15: I guess John Mangum, All-American tennis player at the University of Georgia, playing for the great Dan McGill, not only a great alumnus, a colorful character. How much was his colorful personality an influence and an enhancement to those he recruited, those who played for him?
0: Coach used to say, when we win, sky's the limit. Now, you don't really want to know, I can't say on this broadcast, what he would say when we lost. But he was an incredible character, and he had a great way and great sayings of teaching us different life lessons, and they would be in very colorful language. He was bound and determined to make the Georgia tennis program a national power, which I think he has succeeded in doing that. But he was a great mentor, a great leader, a great tactician, and he was an incredible motivator, and his players loved him. I mean, there's not much more you can ask for as a coach when your players feel that strongly about you while you're playing for them, and then certainly, you know, post our playing days.
15: He was an interesting and colorful character. In fact, you might see him in a plaid coat, striped pants, pink shirt, yellow tie. No, not yellow. He would never wear yellow.
0: No, yellow, no.
15: Green tie, maybe.
0: Yeah. Coach McGill taught us, Georgia Tech's a fine institution, but Coach McGill taught us that they were the enemy, and we took that to heart. Losing to Georgia Tech was never an option.
15: Well, I think that you would agree, and maybe you can provide some insight into his coaching style. For example, he was demanding. He expected you to perform with a commitment to team goals and team concepts, but he also had a unique way of making it fun.
0: Yes, Coach was fantastic. He taught us to play percentage tennis, and above all, we were a team. And it's hard to describe to your audience what a team is like in the game of tennis, because it, in many ways, it's an individual sport. But he created a team. He created incredible camaraderie, and he talked about esprit de corps all the time. He also was the kind of coach who was very demanding, but if you were having a tough time or you were struggling, he would also give you a call and have a beer with you every now and then to, buck you up and tell you what you're doing well and tell you how you can improve, and also to help you with any of the questions that you had outside of tennis on campus.
15: Well, John, you mentioned an interesting point there, that he could have a beer with his players. Now, I wouldn't recommend Kirby Smart and Nick Saban and most coaches to try that. But how did he demand that you give him your best? And he would mete out harsh discipline if you failed to recognize the value of team concept or you failed to do your best. But he still then could go have a beer with you. That is the most unique thing I think there is in coaching.
0: I think that was one of the things that made him so unique, was that he was incredibly demanding. He wanted to build this program, and we weren't quite a national championship program, but we were very close. He demanded a lot. He recruited a lot of very good players, even though the California schools at that time were getting the top players. And he created a very competitive environment within the team. And he had a vision that even though we had to play each other for position, and that would cause, difficulties for a period of time, it also brought the team together and made us much more cohesive. And he used to say it would make us razor sharp, and it did. And then when players had difficulty in any area of their life, he had a great antenna, and he knew when somebody needed to be picked up and given a little pat on the back and told that, Coach McGill believed in you, that meant a lot. And sometimes that came with a beer and a few funny stories.
15: I guess John Mangan, All-American tennis player at the University of Georgia. A lot of people don't recognize or don't know about his promotional side. He did so many things for Georgia, not just in the tennis program. For example, he made it easy for Sonny Seiler to become the great promoter of UGA, the mascot.
0: Right.
15: So just so many things he did for the University of Georgia. He did it for tennis, but he also something to look at for his alma mater.
0: Oh, nobody worked harder for the University of Georgia, in my opinion, than Coach McGill. He founded the Georgia Bulldog Clubs. He was assistant athletic director. He was a well-known and well-published writer, publisher of many, many books, wrote articles for all the Georgia papers. He promoted the University of Georgia, and he was bound and determined to build this tennis program. In some ways, we used to chuckle and call him Barnum and Bailey, because he was such a great promoter that he was able to bring the NCAA tournament for over 25 straight years to the city of Athens, and that is and has been created what many in the collegiate tennis world will call Athens the mecca of college tennis, because of not only the facilities that McGill overseen getting built, but the way the Athens community, the Georgia family, the Georgia students would support the NCAA tournament and make it a tremendous event.
15: I guess John Mangan, living in Charlotte, North Carolina, and a mover and shaker in his community here, his adopted community, great All-American tennis player at the University of Georgia, where he learned under the outstanding, the greatest mover and shaker in college tennis.
0: That's for sure.
15: And a lot of other areas, Dan McGill. More in a moment.
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0: This is Sports Conversations with Lauren Smith on GNN. 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
1: Welcome back, I guess, to John Mangan, the All-American tennis player at the University of Georgia, graduate of the Terry College of Business, one of the top business schools in the country. Living out his life in Charlotte, North Carolina, where he's a mover and shaker in the business community here, an alumnus who gives back as his mentor and coach, Dan McGill, would expect of him. And he has influenced others like you, John, to get involved, maybe more to the extent than they would have otherwise if they had not known Dan.
2: Absolutely. I think Dan McGill was such a talented person, visionary, that he could have been incredibly successful in any business and could have made a lot more money than he made being, you know, college tennis coach at Georgia, but also assistant athletic director. But his devotion to Georgia, the way he gave his life to build different things at the university, has been inspirational to so many, not just his players. His players, you know, they know what coach expected. They know what he expects us to do as far as giving back to the university is expected. But a lot of other people have seen his example and have followed through on the same beliefs. And that basically is to do what's right for Georgia and help the university.
1: Well, John, you and I, being graduates of the University of Georgia, I appreciate the tremendous influence that the University of Georgia has had on so many lives. But I think this is a great thing to underscore in any conversation, that what we know and what we appreciate about our

0: You were had an opportunity to talk with him?
1: Yeah.
0: What would you say to him about why it works?
1: Well, the University of Georgia and its brand has now grown to be an international brand and even larger within the United States. And you can see that through the devotion of the students that have gone there. There's not, you know, a month goes by where a parent won't call me about the University of Georgia and say that my child is there, and they've never seen such spirit, they've never seen such esprit de corps, they've never seen such love for a university that the University of Georgia inspires within its students. And I think you see that whenever the University of Georgia football team now goes on the road. I'm not sure anybody travels like we do. We've taken over the state of Indiana twice. We took over the Rose Bowl. When the University of Georgia is going to go someplace, we are going to be represented by not just our students, our alumni, but also the greater Bulldog Nation.
0: Well, it's a wonderful tribute to the University of Georgia that it could attract someone like you. And it has done that historically, not only in the state, but in other parts of the country, which is reflected now in athletics in that Georgia can recruit nationally. I think having to recruit nationally is not a good thing, but when you got a home base, and Georgia does have one of the best in terms of high school athletes capable of helping you win a championship, but then you're also attractive to the kids from Napa, California,
1: right.
0: Las Vegas, Nevada.
1: Right.
0: Address that. How important is that to the university?
1: Well, I think the University of Georgia, from an academic perspective, is one of the top public universities in America. That's unrivaled at this point. I think if you're a student athlete, the football program has seen the value in recruiting nationally. The minor sports programs have been recruiting nationally and internationally now for many, many years. And I think, you know, those sports have done fantastic and won many, many championships. And I think that the football program has now become such a national brand that student athletes from all over the country will take a look at the university and say, I have a chance to play for a coach like Kirby Smart, and I have a chance to compete for championships, and I have the opportunity to get a fantastic education, whether it's in business, communications, art. We have a new engineering program in the last 7 years that has been fantastic. N'Kobe Dean is a 3.8, 3.9 student in engineering. I mean, that's fantastic, and I think that sends a tremendous message to recruits all over the country and, more importantly, to their parents that, you know, if you come to the University of Georgia, you're going to get a great education and you can be a great student athlete.
0: I guess John Mangum, All-America tennis player at the University of Georgia, All-America, All-World alumnus, as his mentor Dan McGill might say. But you make me think of about the fact that in 1942, the year we went to the Rose Bowl, the year Frank Sinkert became the Heisman Trophy winner, his picture was on the cover of Look magazine. A lot of kids chose Georgia after reading about Frank Sinkert in Look magazine.
1: Yes.
0: So success in sports helps. And I know it's been great for Alabama to win national championships in that regard. We'll have more with John Mangum, great Bulldog, great American, right after this.
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0: This is Sports Conversations with Lauren Smith on GNN. 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
1: Welcome back. Our guest is John Mangum, the University of Georgia graduate living in Charlotte, North Carolina. As a graduate of the University of Georgia, he feels a need to be supportive of his alma mater. And as we said earlier in this show, or recently, a previous segment, that's good for America. All the colleges that love their alma mater, all the colleges that support their alma mater, bodes well, because some things, even with different climates taking place, the NIL thing for athletes, transfer portal, a lot of great work being done on a college campus in the academic community. Somebody's working close to do something revolutionary, saving lives. I know we have a guy who's trying to develop a vaccine, the flu vaccine, where you take one shot. You don't have to get the booster shot next year. Then we have Steve Stice, who is the most exalted scientist on the campus, has a protocol that will save lives when someone has a stroke.
2: Correct.
1: So all of that's going on. I know Ted Ross and Steve Stice. They're big Georgia football fans.
2: Huge.
1: And we all ought to be fans of theirs.
2: We definitely should be. There is so much going on at the university from a research perspective, and it doesn't get as much ink as the football team does, but it is going to change many, many lives. Ted Ross, Steve Stice, they are two of our great scientists. I would like to, you know, really commend President Moorhead for creating the innovation area on campus. I think it's very important for the university. It creates so much from a research perspective, innovation perspective, to have an ability to support our students and to support our faculty and support new technologies that come out of the University of Georgia. I think President Moorhead's Innovation District will do that over the next 10, 15, 20 years, and we will, you know, continue to be a power in this area. And it's important because all the other major private universities in America have created these innovation areas, and to support that technology is important.
1: Well, an interesting thing is a successful football program winning a championship bodes well for the university, not just internally, but externally, in that I know the University of Alabama has made it something of a profit center with out-of-state tuition for the many kids who came to Alabama to get a degree, but also to enjoy college football.
2: Right.
1: Address that.
2: Well, I think these large public universities that have great athletic programs become great advertising campaigns for students nationally. And the University of Georgia is one of the best academic institutions in the country. Everyone knows it's become much more difficult to become a UGA student from an academic perspective. And I think that's just a reflection of the great students we have, the great faculty we have, and the notoriety that having a great football program and an all-around athletic program generates around the nation and attracts students from all over the country, and is also a reflection of the research. We are one of the two or three largest research universities in the country, and we are, you know, attracting some of the largest amounts of dollars across the country for any public college.
1: Well, John, a tip of the hat to Josh Brooks, the new athletic director at Georgia. He took, as an athletic association guest, to Indianapolis the head coaches of all sports. You knew about that, I'm sure. And that really serves a big boost to them, feeling appreciated, and they want to enjoy the championship. And I'm sure that when they bring recruits to campus, they're going to show them that national championship trophy in football.
2: I'm sure they're going to show them the national championship trophy in football, which they should, and they'll show them other national championship trophies that the other minor sports have created. I'm a fan of Josh Brooks. I think he's got some great vision. I think he is young. I think his ideas on enhancing the fan experience for all fans of University of Georgia related sports, including football, are cutting edge. And I think he's done a very good job and will continue to do a great job in the future.
1: Well, we talk about vision a lot of times. So I know one of the big supporters of all sports and all departments on campus is the head football coach, Kirby Smart. Is it refreshing to see him with his vision, not just for football, but for the overall university.
2: Oh, I think Kirby has been incredibly supportive of all the other sports on campus. I think his vision for excellence, his vision for requirement of what we need in facilities to be competitive, to win national championships, to win Southeastern Conference championships, is, you know, that spreads across the balance of the coaching staff. And I think Josh Brooks, as a matter of fact, I know Josh Brooks believes in that also. So any of the sports that, you know, are in need of new facilities, and talking about tennis, you know, we not only hosted the NCAAs for probably 30, 35 years, but we've won 40 plus Southeastern Conference titles in the last 50 years and 7 national championships. We were one of the first in the country to have a state-of-the-art indoor tennis facility, and Josh is in the process of building a new indoor tennis facility that will be state-of-the-art and be number one in the nation, as it should be at the University of Georgia.
1: Very interesting assessment of what's taking place on the campus of the University of Georgia from John Mangum, one of the outstanding tennis players under the legendary Dan McGill, All-American in tennis, and has been a model alumnus himself, just like his mentor, the late, great Dan McGill. Happy to have an opportunity to visit with John Mangum today to talk about a subject of mutual interest and to get his take on what's taking place on the campus of his alma mater. And if his mentor, Dan McGill, were here today, he probably would say, as a lot of people say who know John Mangum, he too is an outstanding alumnus who will do anything to help his alma mater. We'll be back for final thoughts from John Mangum following these messages.
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1: Welcome back. John Mangum, University of Georgia alumnus, mover and shaker in Charlotte, North Carolina, has adopted a community, learned to promote, learned to sell, learned to market, learned to do good things for his alma mater under Dan McGill, the greatest alumnus that a lot of people have ever known on the Georgia campus. John, playing the Georgia Clemson game in Charlotte, Bank America Stadium here. This is not Georgia territory, but what was the reaction among the community from that game?
2: Well, the reaction within the Charlotte community was fantastic. That game is the largest economic event from a sports perspective in the city of Charlotte history. There is an enormous Bulldog network up here in the state of North Carolina, especially in the city of Charlotte. We attract more young UGA graduates other than any city outside of the state of Georgia. So there is a large, you know, part of the Bulldog Nation here. Clemson was close. The city of Charlotte did a fantastic job. It was a great event. And certainly having the Bulldogs win was icing on the cake. But for the city of Charlotte, they're still talking about that it was the greatest economic sporting event they've ever had in city history.
1: Very, very interesting. And I guess that means that somebody around here is going to be lobbying to Kirby Smart and Josh Brooks about coming back. Do you see that ever happening again?
2: My sense is that I have not spoken to Kirby and Josh about it, but with the success we've had up here, I would assume that myself and other Bulldogs here will be lobbying to bring the Dogs back, and maybe one day we could play the North Carolina Tar Heels or another team. The city of Charlotte is one of the great sports towns in America, and we would love to have the Dogs back in North Carolina.
1: Well, you know, back in the old days, the 40s, Georgia and North Carolina played every year for a number of years, and it was a very, very popular rivalry.
2: Yes.
1: But as time went by, SEC, ACC scheduling didn't enable that to continue. But you know the history of that from
2: Yes.
1: listening to people around town?
2: Oh, yeah. Well, I'm also married to a Tar Heel, and I have three daughters. One of them is a Georgia graduate. The other two are Tar Heels, so there's a I have a split household, but they laugh and say, yeah, Dad likes North Carolina, but he bleeds red and black, so they know where my allegiances are. UNC is a great school, and I think it would be great for the two schools to play football here.
1: Well, I'm sure Mac Brown might look at Georgia football at this point in his second round at Chapel Hill, like we would look at playing North Carolina in basketball. So we'd like to play the Tar Heels in football, but not basketball, and maybe that too will someday change. But I do think there's would be a lot of interest in a Georgia Tar Heel football match because of the tradition and history. A lot of alumni, both Georgia and Carolina, live in Atlanta, for example. So it'd be nice. Two quality institutions playing each other in sports.
2: And it would be great to play them really in anything. They have a great athletic program. It's a great university. The University of Georgia and the University of North Carolina Chapel Hill are very similar in many, many ways. It's interesting that our old campus and their old campus are very similar, and there has been a debate, but the University of Georgia is the oldest, largest public university in America, and North Carolina, it's a great school, but it is the second oldest, and if you looked at their old campus, it was pretty clear to a Georgia alum that they might have copied our old campus. That's a joke in my house. So Tar Heels, don't be offended, but I'm a Bulldog.
1: Well, I think that it's pretty well documented that Georgia modeled Sanford Stadium after Keenan Stadium on the Tar Heel campus, and Georgia and Carolina fans have been pretty compatible over the years.
2: They have
1: Our
2: been.
1: Guest is John Mangum, who was an outstanding tennis player at the University of Georgia. We'd like to thank him for taking the time out today to visit with us and talk football, talk university, talk loyalty, campus loyalty, and invoke the cherished memory of Dan McGill, who wasn't just an outstanding college tennis coach, at one time the winningest tennis coach in history, But he was a model alumnus himself who supported all programs at the University of Georgia, and particularly wanted all sports to succeed at Georgia. And he always paid respect to the value of football by calling it King Football. I'd like to thank John Mangum for joining us today and invite you to join us again next week when we'll visit with another interesting sports personality right here on Sports Conversations. This is Lauren Smith.
0: This has been Sports Conversations with Lauren Smith. 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
16: I'm Nick DeLuca. Good Saturday morning, week one of the NFL preseason getting going. The Broncos opening up with a win over the Falcons in Atlanta. The defense making it tough for Tua Tagovailoa early in his Falcons debut. Had such a strong season a year ago. ESPN Radio's Myron Metcalf says Denver might be the best team in the AFC.
17: I think they might be the best team in the NFC if you tell me Bo Nix is healthy. Once we see Bo Nix again, I think they have that potential. Again, not only to win the AFC West, to win the entire AFC. We obviously won't see Bo Nix yet coming off the injury. But I think if you tell me that team by the middle of the season is rolling and everybody's good to go, I don't know why we would doubt the Broncos going into the AFC playoff picture.
16: Metcalf on Matt and Myron. Bo Nix did not play in the opener. Head coach Sean Payton saying the plan is for him to play in the final two preseason games. Down the stretch in baseball, Dodgers and Brewers in an NLCS rematch. Tommy Edman providing some pop.
18: Part of the Josh Hader deal.
16: Edmund cracks one in the air to deep left field. This ball is gone. Tommy with a much-needed tank. They double the Dodger lead. Now 3-1 after Edmund's fourth of the year.
18: 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Yoshinobu Yamamoto striking out 9 6 innings, allowed one run on 4 hits.
19: Hey, it's Evan Cohen. 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

0: Good morning, it's Anna Lynn. If the rooster's crowing, it's time for Marty and McGee.
1: I've been down the Mississippi.
2: Oh, thank you, Anna Lynn. It is time for hour two of Marty and McGee on ESPN Radio, the ESPN app, and the SEC Network in the brand new digital Wilderness Lodge 2.0 studios. 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You can give us a call, 888-SAY-ESPN. That's 888-729-3776. What you looking at over there?
3: I don't know, man. This dude looks angry. This is Cooter's brother, and he is fit to be tied.
2: Is it heavy?
3: Oh, man, it's a weapon. Feel that thing.
2: Yeah, it's kind of...
3: It's a weapon. Oh, it's like 5 pounds.
2: It's kind of... like I said earlier, it's kind of Gamecocks-esque, right?
3: Yeah, I mean,
2: he kind of got that angry... I mean, that's an angry bird right there.
3: It is. What do you think we should name him? We got Cooter, but I don't know where Cooter is. He might be on somebody's dinner plate.
2: Well, I see the Cooter Award is back there.
3: Yeah, but where's OG Coot?
2: I don't know. That's a good question. We got to think it. Like, what's an angry
3: Rufus?
2: Like, what's an Rufus the rooster?
3: Yeah.
2: Yeah. I like Rufus.
3: Rufus is good.
2: I used to have a cat named Rufus.
3: I had a bull named Rufus.
2: You did?
3: My dad. Well, my daddy did.
2: Not to overshare here at 8 a.m. Eastern, but I suspect the bull and Rufus had a lot in common. Rufus was a black and white cat, and every spring there's a lot of black and white kittens in that neighborhood. We probably should have taken Rufus to go get fixed, and we never did. Bob Barker would have been very angry at us.
3: The first time I ever saw my dad cry, I only saw my dad cry twice. First time I ever saw him cry, he woke me up out of bed, and we were driving down to our farm. We lived like, I don't know, we grew up in a neighborhood, like our home was in a neighborhood.
2: Right.
3: Our farm was 20 minutes away.
2: Okay.
3: Okay. And we were driving to the farm and it was just like not quite dawn yet, really early in the morning.
2: Yeah.
3: And daddy lit one Marlboro light off the next. All right. So he's taking a draw off that Marlboro light and it lit up red, right? And I could see his face. I'm like, what's going on? Well, Rufus had got hung up in the fence. And broke his leg.
2: Oh, no.
3: So we had to go put Rufus down.
2: Oof. That's where y'all were going?
3: Yeah.
2: Oh. So was he crying because
3: he was crying
2: he loved Rufus? Crying because he knew he was going to have to take his boy out there to go do that?
3: Well,
2: probably some of both.
3: Probably an amalgamation of both.
2: Man.
3: Yeah.
2: You need to write that story.
3: I will one day.
2: Yeah. We'll put that in there.
3: I wrote a song about it.
2: You did?
3: I did.
2: Rufus? Do we not need to name that brass rooster after Rufus? Is that too emotional
3: for
2: you?
3: No, man, that's a good little tribute to Rufus.
2: Okay, I just want to make sure that I don't want to come in here one morning and watch you lighting a Marlboro light and crying because we get him to name the Cooter rooster Rufus.
3: It wouldn't surprise me. I know I'm going to get a text from my sister.
2: Because she listens.
3: That was like, she watches every week, like religiously she watches. And this is... Like, it was a real...
2: The moment.
3: Moment.
2: Yeah.
3: When Rufus died. And I'll never forget getting down there. I still see it in my mind and everything that had to go into that and how I got stationed in the truck when the whole thing went down. It's heavy.
2: Well, this isn't as heavy. Rufus the cat was very active. And one day, Rufus come walking over the hill, had something in his mouth, and literally I saw him coming down the street. My mom and I were standing on the porch, and he's coming down the street, and all of a sudden Rufus walked up, and he dropped a kitten off on the front porch of our house, and then just left. And Rufus, the deadbeat dad, one of these other female cats was like, you got to take this damn kid of yours. And so he brought this kitten of his to the house and just dropped it off. So that little cat, LC, became my cat. Because you had Rufus, whose head was as big as a football. And then Ego was too. And then he brought that little bitty one to the house and the little one started following me around. So that became LC. Only cat I'm not a cat guy, but LC. But yeah, Rufus was a player. that's how we'll put that. So was Rufus the Bull, because that was his job. All right, so we were talking about Jaden Daniels at the top of the show, And you know I'm a big minor league baseball guy. Although I didn't, I can already feel my minor league baseball people going, why the hell are you not wearing a minor league hat back in the studio? It's because Marty and I have to shoot some TV after this. So I can't, you can pull off wearing a hat and take it off and still have TV ready hair. I can't. So I'm not wearing a hat this morning. I'll wear one next week. Yeah, you see, you just run your fingers to that. You're good. I got a whole thing. And so I didn't wear a minor league hat, but I will promote minor league baseball for a second because we're talking about Jaden Daniels. So yesterday, the Syracuse Mets and our friends, the Jacksonville Jumbo Shrimp.
3: Love them.
2: Had a game that was suspended because it started raining because it's August. And this is what minor league baseball posted on social media. They said that yesterday's game, Friday's game, will resume at 5:05 tonight in the fifth inning. We hope that's okay with Jaden Daniels.
3: I will say, man, like, social media has gone crazy about this.
2: Oh, yeah.
3: Like there's all kinds of different examples of people using the number 5.
2: Yeah.
3: I forget what it was. I think it was even StubHub. If this is real, Juice, check me on this. I don't want to speak out of school, but I think even StubHub said something like, we won't sell ticket allotments. We won't sell 5 ticket allotments, only 4 and 6.
2: Yeah.
3: It was a real tweet, right? It was definitely posted.
2: But everybody's avoiding. Terry Labonte should come out and go, nobody can ever drive 5 ever again, right? Yeah, it's but that was the example I used. I was on ESPN Radio.
3: If you watch it on TV,
2: we'll put it. Effective immediately, will have no longer offer groups of tickets in 5 out of respect for Jaden Daniels. But he's gonna. This is the unintended consequence here. Is he's gonna be a joke because of this?
3: Yeah,
2: but
3: that's the problem.
2: That's the problem.
3: It,
2: you got to be careful with this stuff, man. What did you think? That feels like a really, really. That feels like one of those guys in a room. The team is in a room having a discussion, and they all convince themselves of what they think the reaction is going to be, and they don't understand what the actual reaction is going to be because they're just locked up in that room. There's a lot of we've all been in a lot of meetings where we left the meeting going, "That's a great idea," and you in the room it was a great idea, and on Earth it was not, and that this definitely falls into that category.
3: Yeah, I mean, I don't know anything. I haven't spoken to his team.
2: Nope,
3: no idea, but. He's just like such a thoughtful, very quiet.
2: Yep.
3: And when he does speak, he has something to say of depth and perspective and introspect.
2: It's one of my favorite interviews we ever did. Like we're talking about talking season. That was one of my favorite interviews that we did was with that guy.
3: I remember when I went to Washington 2 Thanksgiving or Christmases ago to do an NFL countdown feature on him. I always loved him at LSU, and I did a couple of game day stories on him there, or maybe a nation story and a game day story, whatever. I did multiple sit downs with him, and I just love him. I love him, and it feels like maybe this was somebody else's idea.
2: No, this feels like a team decision.
3: But I don't know. I don't know. That is. Is conjecture the right word?
2: Yeah.
3: Yeah, I don't know, but it feels that way.
2: Yeah, it does. And I got asked about this. I did it in Sportsmanlike yesterday. It was Chris Canty and our buddy Freddie Coleman. And we were talking about this. And I just told him, I have talked about this with NASCAR a lot. Because I remember when Richard Petty retired, and it's different too because Richard Petty owned the 43 and his team, but they didn't retire numbers. And everybody lost their mind when John Andretti, I remember CBS in the pre-race of the Daytona 500 did this thing. And they had the camera like walking up there's somebody in an STP uniform, got their arms folded, standing next to the 43 with the hat on and the sunglasses. And it was John Andretti, who was, John was the best, but John was about 5 feet tall, didn't look a thing like Richard Petty, but it was funny. But Jeff Gordon co-owned the 24 car and somebody else got in that car. Everybody's still angry about the fact that Austin Dillon, who Dale Earnhardt Sr. said, I want him to drive the 3 car one day, he drove the 3 car because it was Richard Childress's number. But they don't, the numbers move on. It was weird for me, like the guys that I went to Tennessee with, that I adored as college football players. Carl Pickens wore 15, and you know, Heath Schuler wore 21, and you know, Dale Carter wore 18, and it was the weirdest thing for me to go back. I had a moment. It was on our show. They were talking about guys. We were talking about guys wearing certain numbers or whatever, and I said something about it's still weird for me to not see Dale Carter in the 18. And a lot of people didn't know who the hell I was talking about because college students now knew who their 18 was. And it's been 30 years. So it's just numbers don't – they belong to you, but they don't belong to you. And so it's just about – I get the – you're right. I get the passion of it. But I also understand there's only so many digits. And, you know, and if a guy wants to wear five and might have worn wear five because that's what Jaden Daniels wore, you know – and we've seen guys pull their numbers out of retirement or ask, can we please pull your number out of retirement because so-and-so, this five-star, really wants to wear this number. Or number one draft pick, really, most of the time they go, of course. You know, yeah, because that's an homage.
3: You know, but this is based on the language in the cease and desist. I mean, you know, using the word disrespect or disrespectful or disrespected, that takes it to a height that is a very personal word.
2: Yeah.
3: So this is very personal for Jaden's camp. But again, I just not knowing what conversations may or may not have happened between his camp and LSU already, I don't know.
2: Yeah.
3: But I do agree with the decision from LSU's side. Because, again, what you have to understand today is there are young men that are choosing to attend universities based on, can I wear that number or not?
2: Yep.
3: And they are staying at universities based on, are you going to give me that number or not? Because either somebody moved on or.
2: Yeah.
3: This is a big dynamic in where young men are choosing to play college football. And I know that because I've heard it from damn near every single team I cover. There is some recruit or someone in the portal or whatnot that, all right, I'm very interested at playing at University X, but I want to wear number 9.
2: I'm trying to remember who it was, but there was a player that got traded to the Yankees or moved to the Yankees. I know it's not Steve Sachs, but for whatever reason, the name is in my brain, but got to the Yankees, and the guy that ran the clubhouse at the Yankees for 100 years was like, what number do you want? I want number 3. Well, you can't have number 3.
3: Yeah.
2: Well, no, I've always worn number 3. I wore number 3. I've worn number 3 high school. I wore number 3 with the Dodgers. I wear number 3. And the old guy walked him out to the monuments at Yankee Stadium and pointed at Babe Ruth and goes, you can't have number 3. Which, by the way, Mikey C. just sent us these. Jaden Daniels' camp has reportedly reached out to Nickelback requesting the band change its name to Pennyback. These are some of the jokes online. The Buffalo Bills could have lost 5 Super Bowls in a row, but decided to stop at 4 out of respect for Jaden Daniels. Jaden Daniels' teammates have reportedly been instructed to only give him high 4s because high 5s are believed to constitute unauthorized use of number 5.
3: And I don't even want to laugh at this.
2: No. And then this one's for you. No, you're going to laugh at this one. Alan Jackson has changed the name of his song to It's 4 O'Clock Somewhere out of respect to Jaden Daniels. It's Marty McGee.
3: I don't want to laugh at this.
2: ESPN Radio, the app, and the SEC Network. Good laugh. It's funny.
3: It is funny.
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0: Dude, I'm telling you right now. Spectra Center, 1 week ago right now, dude, we were telling you. Yeah, Brian Adams, I knew it was going to be a good show, but he's a showman, and every single song that he played was, in the words of Marty Smith, a hammer.
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0: Did you know I went to the Rick Dees TV show?
1: He had a TV show?
0: Very briefly. He had a night, during the late night wars, Rick Dees had a show. Look, I can't remember what network it was on, but it was going to compete with Arsenio, and all. It didn't last very long, but really? I went out there with a college group, and we went to the Rick Dees show, and he was great. I saw Jose Feliciano.
1: Oh, I know all about Jose Feliciano.
0: By the way, it's Marty McGee on ESPN Radio, the ESPN app, and SEC Network, presented by Progressive Insurance. We've had callers on hold, and we're going to get to them. And right now, if you're a 406 guy, person, if you've been with us since the jump, which has been, we figured this out the other day, like 15 years now, almost, that we started doing that podcast that no one listened to.
1: Very similar studio.
0: Yeah, but we've had so many amazing producers. We got Producer Juice on TV, and we got Mikey C. But we had a producer with us for a long time that NASCAR fans know because he's become famous/infamous. And he joins us now from the Richmond International Raceway. Old producer Travis.
1: What?
0: Yeah, that's what it says here. Old producer Travis is on line three. Old producer Travis, welcome to Marty McGee.
1: What's your blood alcohol content?
2: We started counting when we got here on Thursday. We're at 46.
1: Man.
2: We started yesterday. We woke up yesterday at 16.
1: Are these Coors Lights or are they like?
2: It's a cornucopia of Coors Lights, PBR, Busch Lights. We also mixed in some moonshine at some point.
1: Why are you awake?
2: I wake up between 6 and 7 without an alarm.
1: All right, so y'all need to understand. Let's break down quickly.
0: So this is Travis Rockhold and you were camping out at Richmond, right? At the Richmond International.
2: Yeah, I'm at the Laburnum campgrounds right now. If you can hear some generators running.
1: Oh, Laburnum gives me flashback shakes, man. That road back when NASCAR was NASCAR, that road would be backed up all the way to I-64 for hours
0: past the monuments.
1: Hours. All right, Trav. This is Travis. Travis produces Denny Hamlin's podcast called Actions Detrimental.
0: Yep.
1: And he also produces Dale Jr.'s podcast and Dale and Amy's podcast called Bless Your Heart. Very good shows. Travis does an amazing job. I love him like a brother. Almost said a bad word again.
0: Again.
1: In description of Travis. For the first time, he is experiencing a true, authentic NASCAR camping weekend.
0: Yes.
1: What have you learned that you did not know? And give us some color. What have you seen that you'll never unsee?
2: Well, I had to ask this gentleman if he could politely leave with his wife, because his wife was stumbling all over a campground, and we can't be having liabilities. She was not in good shape. And then some other person left a backpack here, so we're just left it by our camper to see if they come back to get it.
1: What's in it?
2: I don't know. We kind of just let it lay there. We looked to see if we could find an identification, but there wasn't. So it doesn't seem like it's like valuables, but there's a lot of solo cups on the ground right now. I think we went to bed at like 1:30 last night. I don't know why I haven't done more camping at races before. This is the best.
1: Who's with you? Is Scotty with you?
2: Scotty, Tuhati,
1: yeah.
2: Ronnie, Denny's friend from Chesterfield, AP, and then some of the newer Denny bros are here. We're not in the Denny said no Prevost bus. We got like some small camper.
1: Is it a fifth wheel or is it a RV?
2: No, it's a drivable thing.
1: Okay. It's a drivable thing. And then we go Bucks.
0: I like how everybody's name, you notice how everybody's name ended with an E. It's like Ronnie and Donnie and Johnny.
1: We're from the South.
0: And we'll start calling him Travy. Rocky.
1: All right, how do you feel about, what is your optimism that they're going to race cup cars tonight at Richmond?
2: If you think I looked at a weather report, I don't know. Is it supposed to rain?
1: The only weather. Well, hell, it rained the trucks out last night. Wake up.
2: Well, that's. I don't know if it's supposed to rain today, though.
1: Well, the only weather report Travis has down is the one between his ears.
0: It's partly cloudy.
1: Which is a full-blown tornadic event.
0: Yeah.
1: 46 cold ones in.
2: They're gonna make breakfast.
1: All right. What do you have on tap
2: not
1: today?
2: Not 10, though.
1: What are you doing today?
0: 10.
2: Yeah, they're not going to make... So I think I want to walk over to McDonald's and get some food because I'm starving. And then I think we might go into the track for the truck race a little bit. The track president said we could go to her suite and drink.
0: Hot cakes. Go get you some hot cakes down there to Mickey D's and then go to the Richmond Raceway president's suite.
2: And drink her beer.
0: Yeah, he's come a long way, Travis.
1: Yeah,
0: he
1: has.
0: Well, Travis, as you know...
1: I'm glad he's drinking her beer instead of my beer.
0: As you know better than anyone, we will push a break, and we're up against one now. So enjoy yourself. Have yourself a break today, and go get you,
1: love you, buddy.
0: Some egg muffin.
1: Be careful. Virginia people are wild.
0: Say hey to Ronnie, Donnie, Johnny, Lonnie, Betty, Jimmy.
3: Camp to camp. 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
15: This is SportsCenter. I'm Nick DeLuca. America. Good Saturday morning. Week one of the NFL preseason is here. Rookies hitting the field for the first time. First overall pick, Fernando Mendoza, sharpened his pro debut back on Thursday. Is he ready to start week one? ESPN Radio's Q Myers says Vegas should pump the brakes.
16: The part that they don't quite understand is, yeah, but everything is new. There's a new coach in town, right? He's never been a head coach before. Offensive line is all new. Weapons around them are all new. There's so much new. They're trying to get used to that.
15: Myers on game night. Mendoza completing 10 of 16 passes for 97 yards in his debut. Did struggle against pressure with a 42.4 passer rating. In baseball, Christian Walker walks it off in Houston.
17: The 1-0. And Walker trails it. Deep to left field. Houston goodbye. On to the train track. And the Astros walk off the Mariners. They win it 10-7 in 10. How about that?
15: Wow. KBME 790 AM Walker three-run shot sending the Stros to their third win in their last four, have a three-game lead in the AL West. Elsewhere, a judge siding with Madison Square Garden in its legal battle with Charles Oakley, saying the former Knicks All-Star had not proved he was assaulted when he was removed from a game in 2017. Oakley handcuffed and arrested after an altercation with security sitting near owner James Dolan during a game against the Clippers.
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0: 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I'm looking at people are the great Don Munson sent us a link to the Count from Sesame Street singing the number five song. Mike Gaddy said, "How is Jaden going to deal with future Cinco de Mayos?" I mean, we were talking about this during the break. This is the unfortunate situation that his team, whoever that is, have unlocked because the internet has gotten a hold of this. And producer Juice had a great point during the break. You know, this was an August the 13th story when that thing dropped.
1: Yeah.
0: And this is a punchline that for the rest of his life is going to at least be used once. And this was a self-inflicted deal.
2: I genuinely don't want to laugh because I really do appreciate that guy.
0: And we said the way we opened the show was us saying how much we adore this kid.
2: And
0: I
2: also said it's just a bad look.
0: It's a bad
2: look. I mean, it could have been done a different way, and I don't know. Again, we don't know anything. There's a lot of questions as a reporter I would love to know.
0: Yeah.
2: What correspondence had there been between the sides about this prior?
0: Yes.
2: If there had been, what were the answers? And for them to submit or file this cease and desist that says you can't use my name, image, or likeness ever, I guess.
0: Yep.
2: As a result of feeling disrespected based on the number five jersey, when you have what is genuinely almost a perfect legacy.

0: Burrow's numbers. Might be wrong, but somebody will fact check me there. And now this. I hate it for everybody involved. It's a bummer.
1: Yeah, but it is. But I mean, pretty sure you said it. It's the perfect mid-August story.
0: But it also now, honestly, there now it's even hotter for when Joe said in his post-game press conference, whatever, not Thursday night, Wednesday night, whenever they played, I was told number 9 will never be worn again at LSU. And so that just kind of makes it go,
1: yeah. Well, and also, too, I appreciate that being told to Joe Burrow. But that's also, that's a prisoner of the moment statement. Until you retire that thing, and until you hang that up somewhere and say no one's ever going to wear this, you know, that's a great statement, and Joe Burrow deserves everything he gets. But
0: okay,
1: but that wasn't retired. You know what I mean? You know what I'm saying? Like that number's not retired. So that sounds great. But whoever it was that said that, fantastic. But until they hang that sucker on the side of Death Valley and say no one's ever wearing it again, I appreciate Joe Burrow, but we don't have any evidence that would be the case either, because clearly Jaden Daniels didn't think anybody's going to wear 5 again.
0: So producer Juice just told me that Burrow did have a better year numbers-wise.
1: Yeah, well, here are the numbers right here. Joe Burrow, 2019, 5,671 yards, 6 touchdowns, or 60 touchdowns, 6 interceptions.
0: In 15 games.
1: Right. And SEC champions, national champions.
0: Yep.
1: Jaden Daniels in 2023 in 13 games, 3,800 yards, 40 touchdowns, and 4 interceptions.
0: So, yeah, Joe was twice the yardage almost.
1: Right. And obviously, you win the national championship, and Jaden Daniels wins a Rely Quest because his defense couldn't stop anybody. I will say this, too. We're kind of having this NFL thing now where the NFL people, and rightfully so, because that's where Jaden Daniels lives now. But the people going, he can't claim this. All he did was win the Rely Quest Bowl. Well, you need to understand what the year was. The context, as you say all the time, the context matters.
0: It does.
1: But it's the whole thing is, hey, you know what? We have a new member of the Marty McGee family, I'll call it the Marty McGee phone tree. We've had a lot of people over the years. NASCAR George has shown up in the last couple of weeks, and NASCAR George, I think, has an opinion on the LSU number situation. NASCAR George, how we doing?
2: How y'all doing? I didn't call for a couple of weeks. Hey, let me tell you, I got a couple of things to say right quick, but you were talking about the number. You know, I'm a Redskin fan my whole life, 63 years old, and I hope Jaden now, when he plays the Cowboys, the Eagles, the Giants, sees everybody against him on the defense wearing the 5 number and takes out his anger and frustration out on them, you know, and rack up 5 touchdowns a game against every opposition he's playing. But now they've lost Larry Tunsil before the season started. The left tackle, hope to God he don't get, you know, his backside's protected, you know, dropping back to pass. That's already a huge loss for the Redskins. And they were on Channel 9 last night because the truck race was rained out, so I got to watch it. Channel 9's down here scaring them again, but you're talking about the numbers. Well, if anybody's got to be mad about it, it's like you said, Richard Petty, because that 43 number is the most iconic number known to mankind. Everybody on the planet, the galaxy, knows this number. That man won 7 Daytona 500s, 7 championships, just like Dale Earnhardt Sr., which I was never a fan of, though, but I respect him. I'm a Ford fan, as everybody knows, and I've always pulled for Dale Jarrett, Mark Martin, Brad Keselowski, and whenever pulled for Chevrolet my whole life. I've been a Ford man my whole life, but Dale Earnhardt, just think his number 3 number's being run by Austin Dillon, and Dale Earnhardt Sr. could outdrive Austin Dillon, Ty Dillon, with one hand tied behind his back. And let me tell you another thing right fast. It's hard to predict the race winner because so much stuff is involved. A tire can blow out, an engine can blow, you can get crashed by the Hurricane Jose Barr, and bad Brad Keselowski ain't won a race in 2 years.
1: You know how your favorite songs sometimes it didn't just end on a bump, like it fades out slow, you know? That's how you roll NASCAR George.
0: He's still talking.
1: He is still talking. If we went to break and you and I went down here and got something to eat and got a mimosa over here at the fancy hotel and came back, he'd still be talking. But that's why he's a legend.
0: What is the most famous union of athlete and number? Is it MJ23?
1: All right, so you got MJ23.

0: Yeah, Gretzky wearing 99.
1: We're old, like Bill Russell 6.
0: Yeah, well, and I mean Babe Ruth in 3, which he didn't wear the first part of his career. They didn't wear uniform numbers, didn't put names on the back of the jersey, but he certainly came around on that. But yeah, I don't know if I should say this on the air or not, but at ESPN, when you live in Bristol, everybody works at night, right? So everybody goes in at 3 o'clock in the afternoon because sports happen at night. And we had a daytime softball league. And when I was a entry level, you know, at ESPN in Connecticut, and we actually used to play softball right in front of like Aaron Hernandez's like grandma's house. But we would play against like the post office and like the hardware factory. Like we play against the third shift guys. And my team, keep in mind now, this is the mid 90s. My team was the White Ford Broncos. We all wore number 32. Because when I was a kid, there was no more famous number than O.J. Simpson wearing number 32 before he became something entirely different. But yeah, most famous numbers of all time.
1: I mean, it's hard when you're a nerd, like when you're like a jersey number nerd.
0: Yeah, which you are.
1: It's a super nerd. It's hard to really pare it down into that, you know, Magic,
0: yep.
1: Bird,
0: yep.
1: MJ, Joe Montana, Jerry Rice,
0: yep.
1: Bo,
0: yep.
1: On and on. You just, the number pops right in your head,
0: yep.
1: Right in your head. Right,
0: but there's
1: head.
0: Certain athletes, for whatever reason, the number transcends everyone else's, right? Like a lot of those names that you said, I knew all their jersey numbers as soon as you said it, but no one in the history of the NBA is 23.
1: Right.
0: You know what I'm saying? Like, and you know, there's certain, and to NASCAR George's point, to me, there's two in NASCAR. There's the 3 and the 43. And Jeff Gordon, I personally think is the best I ever saw. And the 24 is iconic, but the 3 and the 43 are just different. They just are. But there are definitely certain numbers that are just different. But, you know, it also depends on who your team is. My dad was a Mickey Mantle guy, so 7 is the number, right? But the generation before him.
1: I think of 24, too, because my high school baseball coach, Bruce Frazier, Coach Frazier, is the only person I've ever met that was as obsessed with a jersey number as I am.
0: Yeah.
1: And he wore number 24, you know, coaching us, he wore number 24.
0: Right.
1: And he, I'm sure I might have told you this before, but he would fill out his lineup card with a black cross pin. Remember cross pins?
0: Oh,
1: they
0: yeah.
1: were like fancy
0: yeah.
1: pants.
0: Oh, yeah.
1: They, and it had
0: wasn't
1: like.
0: Wasn't no Bic.
1: Wasn't no Bic, no. Hell no. Wasn't no Bic. And it had an arrow. It had like the little thingy that you put in your pocket.
0: Yeah.
1: Pin in your pocket.
0: Yeah.
1: The held it there.
0: Yeah.
1: That little pin pocket thingy.
0: Yeah.
1: Was an arrow. Like a sharp.
0: Oh, yeah, yeah.
1: Looked like an arrow.
0: Yeah, like an arrow, like a bow and arrow. Yeah. yeah.
1: And engraved on his pin was 24. That's it.
0: Oof.
1: I always thought that was the coolest pin.
0: Well, this and there's
1: except for graduation. Coach Frazier bought me a 9.
0: What are we talking about?
1: Pin. Baller.
0: And again, it depends on where you are. Like Stanford baseball. Mark Marquess, who we lost just last year, but Mark Marquess is their coach. 9. Like players didn't even, I don't know if they even knew his first name. He was 9. He wore 9 when he played at Stanford. Played baseball and football. And think about the number 42 in baseball is the only number that's retired on every team.
1: Yep.
0: And is allowed to be worn on Jackie Robinson Day, April 15th, also your birthday, also tax day. But I have a blue, I'm not a Dodgers fan in any way, shape, or form, but I had a blue, like Dodger blue hat that just has a block 42 on it. And had Jackie Robinson's signature like him. And I wore that thing in Europe for whatever reason. My family went to Europe, and we're like Switzerland and Italy or whatever else, and they don't know anything about baseball. And everyone over there knew what that 42 was.
1: Wow.
0: And I was like, okay, like that to me, that's it. Like that's like you wear 23 anywhere, they knew who it is. And we joke at the top of the hour, and all due respect to Babe Ruth, but for anybody that came along from 1982 forward, the 3 is Dale Earnhardt. And part of that's because we lost him. And that's why we will say in about 15 minutes, welcome to the Earnhardt Hour of Marty and McGee on ESPN Radio, the ESPN app, and the SEC Network.
2: 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And Major League Baseball races are heating up. 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

0: 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That's 888-729-3776. Craig Joshes, longtime friend of the show, on the Twitter machine said, Heath Shuler has filed a cease and desist against Jaden Daniels for using his number with the Commanders. And all the people are checking in on that deal. And not a surprise, a lot of LSU fans are like, man, Geis, Landry, Kerry Vincent Jr., like they all wore five. But I'm just saying, it's the point that no one's saying that they were as great as Jaden Daniels. Their point is that other people get to wear numbers. And by the way, Justin Sold says, I have a conspiracy theory. Dusty Rhodes is still alive, and he's NASCAR George.
1: He does sound like
0: No, he totally does.
1: He sounds like
0: he's cutting promos.
1: Yeah.
0: He's totally cutting promos. He's probably still cutting one right now.
2: I am a Ford fan. I have never liked Chevrolet.
0: That was good.
1: Thanks.
0: Yeah. American Dream.
1: Spent my whole life practicing.
0: American Dream. Andre in Texas is on the line. Andre, welcome into Marty McGee.
3: Man, how y'all doing this morning?
0: Good, man. How you doing? Friend.
3: Hey, man, I'm good. I'm amiss about the whole Jaden Daniels thing and this five. Like, being from the South and, you know, college football is everything. But, you know, that's kind of crazy. You need to stop listening to whoever that is. But I did want to say that the number 23, that is the most iconic number. That transcends generations. Like, you talked about Babe Ruth. You talked about the number 99 in hockey. There are kids that are 20 years old that have no idea about those numbers. But there are 5-year-olds that know Jordan. There are 99-year-olds that know the 23. And they know who Michael Jordan is.
1: You're going to get no dispute here and no debate here, Andre. I completely agree with you. I think that MJ... and the 23, and there's a lot of reasons for that. I mean, because of the Jordan brand and because of the explosion of sneaker culture in the last 20, 25 years, he endures in a way that no athlete ever has. Maybe, you know, Ali, right?
0: Yep.
1: I mean, because of his incredible, you know, social work in that arena. And so, but I agree that 23 is it. I think it's the most iconic athlete number union ever.
0: I've never asked you this. Being the Jordan devotee that you are, you obviously you love the 23. You wore 9, and you have the. We told the story before about you had that rotten number 9 Team USA jersey.
1: Yep, still have
0: the Dream Team jersey that you saved. Where do you stand on 45? For folks that don't know. So when Michael played for the Birmingham Barons in minor league baseball, he wore 45. So when he came back...
1: Do you know why he wore 45?
0: I'm back, and he wore 45 for the Bulls.
1: Do you know why he wore 23?
0: No.
1: Larry, his brother, wore 45. So Michael chose half of 45, and he chose 23. And then when he went to baseball, he chose 45. And then when he came back to basketball, he was 45. And... that is why, because Larry was 45.
0: But did you, he only wore it for what, half a season?
1: Yeah.
0: Did you ever, like you, I know you have a 23 stuff, and I know you have a 9 Dream Team jersey. Did you ever get like a 45 jersey?
1: Nope.
0: Never did?
1: Nope.
0: You ever tempted?
1: Never.
0: What about like a 45 like Birmingham Barons jersey?
1: Nope.
0: Nope.
1: I wore 9 from my whole life for two reasons. One, my mom's birthday was December 9th.
0: Yep.
1: Two, because MJ wore number 9 with the Dream Team. Actually, what people forget...
0: That happened later. Like, you were already wearing 9, right?
1: What happened for... What people forget is that in the 1984 L.A. Olympics,
0: yep,
1: he wore 9.
0: Yep.
1: There's that up for L.A. Sports Illustrated cover,
0: yep,
1: where his head... I mean, the rim is like right here.
0: Right.
1: And he's getting a rebound, I think. And I was like, that's my number.
0: Yeah.
1: Because Bones took 3.
0: So you wanted 3.
1: Everybody wanted 3.
0: But Bones took 3.
1: Bones got 3. Every one of us wanted 3. Everybody idolized Dale Murphy in Peanut League Baseball.
0: Yep. But you got 9.
1: Yep.
0: Yeah, there's something about 3, man. We mentioned, but to his point, the caller, that was, he's exactly right. And I say this all the time. about, and this is the conundrum we mentioned earlier in the show about LSU needing at some point to repair their relationship with Jaden Daniels, because at the end of the day, that's also a huge recruiting advantage because people know who he is.
4: Yeah.
0: Because we were in Tennessee, and you're in the Peyton Manning practice facility, and it's Peyton Manning this, Peyton Manning that, and this was before the Manning cast and all this. But I said to you then, I said, "Oh, this is great." But I was like, Tennessee can't recruit on Peyton Manning and Jason Witten because Jason Witten has retired from playing football and Peyton Manning is the guy in the insurance commercials. Like, that's if you're 17, that's your point of reference. That's different now because both those guys are now on television and coaching and everywhere else. But just you need your relevance is based on the guy that the guy just saw play. And that's what that situation is. But yeah, but the number thing, I saw Michael Jordan play baseball. Do you know that? I saw him play for the Barons in Greenville, South Carolina. And I mentioned when Brian Adams sang Summer 69 and all those people run up down the aisle screaming, yelling like a revival. That night, Michael Jordan had a base hit in Greenville, the Greenville Municipal Stadium. And I've never seen anything like that. Those people were running down the aisle. Everybody had people had North Carolina jerseys on, and they had Bulls jerseys on. He stole a base. When he stole a base, which looked weird, by the way, because he's so tall compared to he's running past a second baseman and a shortstop. But when he looked spaghetti running down the second base, but those people, it was like a revival. Speaking of revivals, Dave Wilson is going to join us to talk about swole quarterbacks
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16: I'm Nick DeLuca. Good Saturday morning. Preseason football on a Friday night. The Bucs and the Jets. Braylon Allen with a nose for the end zone.
17: Second down and five at the Bucs 31. Hand off Braylon Allen. Jump cut right. Gets loose to the 20. To the 15. 10. 5. Cruising into the end zone. Braylon Allen. That's a Jet touchdown. 31-yard cutback run to the right for Braylon Allen.
16: Q104.3, Bob Wischusen on the call. The Buccaneers would go on to win 24-16. Story, fourth round QB Cade Klubnik, the surprise starter after Geno Smith was ruled out as a precaution dealing with an ankle injury. Klubnik leading the Jets offense to a field goal and a touchdown in his only two series, 5-7 for 56 yards on the evening as they try and sort out their quarterback situation behind Smith. Elsewhere in baseball, Tommy Edman, Andy Páez homers the difference in a 3-1 win for the Dodgers over the Brewers, back within a game in the NL standings. Yoshinobu Yamamoto striking out 9 in 6 innings, allowed 1 run on 4 hits, striking out at least 9 for the third time this season. WNBA, Caitlin Clark winning the battle with Paige Bueckers. Fever beat the Wings 98-87. Both former first overall picks had 29. Clark finishing with her 7th game of at least 25 points and 10 assists this season, more than any player in league history has in their career.
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0: 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Give us a call. A lot of people have already. 888-SAY-ESPN. That's 888-729-3776. We are live from the newly refurbished, overhauled, digitized Wilderness Lodge Studios. Thanks to everybody who's put in a lot of work over the last year to get this thing up and running, and now just trying to make us look good, which is the hardest job in television.
1: It's incredible in here, and we talked about it off the top of the show. Truly state of the art, and it's insane. It's insane that the commitment that SEC Network and all of our bosses, all of our partners, everybody's made to make our little television program sing, and we're so full of gratitude. Thank you, thank you, thank you.
0: Yes, we are.
1: Such an honor.
0: And somewhat described the new studio as swole with technology. And a man that knows a little something about...
1: Nothing says swole nothing quite say, like technology.
0: Like technology. And someone who knows something about some swole quarterbacks joins us now. Fantastic story on ESPN.com about swole quarterbacks. The great Dave Wilson. How we doing?
2: What's up, fellas? I'm probably a little more familiar with swole technology than I am with the actual art of getting swole, but I appreciate that.
0: Well, so in our mysterious TV-only segment just now on SEC Network, we showed a clip from our interview with the great John Mateer from Oklahoma. And, you know, I hadn't seen this. We were talking all morning about when he walked in to talk to us in Tampa at SEC Media Days and how his pants were barely hanging on. Now I see the clip. His jacket was barely hanging on.
1: It was, dude. That button was begging for dear life.
0: Yeah, but this is the swollenness that was the inspiration for your story, was it not?
2: Yeah, so when he was at the Manning Passing Academy, you know, someone tweets a picture of him with Peyton watching him throw, and he had the sleeves cut off his shirt, and he's got sunglasses on at night, and he's just ripped. And I didn't remember him looking like that last year. And I
1: he
2: think,
1: didn't.
2: You know, the first thing I thought was, you know, you don't see a lot of dudes that jacked playing quarterback. I mean, Tebow was, but Tebow was, you know, just pounding dudes, running through the, you know, middle of the line and stuff. And so I kind of wondered, Big 12 Media Day was right after that, and I just started asking Eric Morris, who recruited him to Washington State, and guys at Colin Klein, who ran the ball a lot, and were just basically like, hey, man, are quarterbacks supposed to be jacked now? Is that a thing? And it turned out, you know, everybody had something to say about it, and it was pretty fun.
1: I loved some of the anecdotal stuff that you had in there about the physiology of the position. And Mateer, in your piece, was very specific about not, like, he's not doing it to look jacked, even though, to quote Cooper Manning at the end of the piece, it's always nice to look good at the beach.
0: That's a kicker, Dave Wilson. That's a kicker right there.
1: But walk us through John's perspective on that, you know, thoracic spine and wanting to stay limber so that you can get torque through the football.
2: Yeah, so I thought he was really interesting, and a lot of it, he said, sort of came from his own psychology. Like, you heard him in that clip talking about how he sits with all this stuff from last year, and he's a thoughtful guy, and he talked about, you know, playing at Little Elm High School in the Dallas area, and how he was a starter as a freshman, and he just hated the fact that he felt small in a big, you know, one of the top divisions of high school football in Texas, and he would never wanted to feel like that again. And so he got bigger and stronger, and during COVID he started working out a lot, and he really loved it. But I thought he was really thoughtful about how he's like, look, dude, I think the one thing he would hate for people to think is he's just a gym bro, just lifting to get big. He said he doesn't, all of his lifts have a purpose. And, you know, I was joking about to somebody the other day about how, you know, my perspective on this is like, you know, the Cool J song, I'm That Type of Guy, where he's talking negative about the other guy. And he said, he's the kind of guy that says my lower back is killing me. You know, that's me. And so I'm like reaching out to my physical therapist, Chris, who's like a great dude. And I'm like, hey, man, what is John Mateer talking about when he's talking about his teres major and his infraspinatus and all this kind of stuff? But it was like that level of depth. Like, you know, this is all stuff. He's this very serious. It's all about it's all about flexibility. It's not about strength. Although, you know, he did admit when he posts a lot of shirtless pics, and he's like, you know, I know what's going to happen when I post those.
1: So I remember talking. I'm sorry.
2: Yeah, go ahead.
1: I remember talking to him last year. I did two stories on him last year, and the first one we were talking about his release, because his release was very kind of three-quarter, kind of over this way last year. And he was sharing with me that that came from playing shortstop, that he got really tight up here in his trap, and in order to get the right velocity, he had to come from here instead of from here. And he's tried to remedy that. That's what he was showing us at the Manning Passing Academy.
2: Yeah, I think he talked a lot about, you know, he worked on his release, but that's what Eric Morris was saying. You know, Eric Morris is a guy who's coached, you know, he was with Mahomes at Tech when he was an assistant. He's coached Cam Ward at Incarnate Word. He got recruited John Mateer when he had no FBS offers. And he said, you know, John's huge, but John's the kind of guy that's going to want to run over a linebacker. And he said, and he spent his whole life playing baseball. He's never going to lose flexibility. So he said, I'm not concerned about that. And he's, you know, one of the guys that's known him the longest. But I do think the baseball background, like he and his high school baseball coach are still real tight. I think that's a big, important part. But, you know, I think, you know, when you see him, you know, you're just not used to seeing your quarterback look like Big Joe Klecko out there. You know what I mean?
0: Yeah, that was a good Joe Klecko pull right there.
1: It was.
0: The story is...
1: Number 73.
0: The story is swole ball game. Should quarterbacks be jacked? And the ESPN investigation, the great Dave Wilson of ESPN.com is joining us now. So where are the old school guys on this? Like there's still, it feels like... I can remember when baseball players started, like, pulling quads. And you hear a lot of old baseball guys go, well, they got to get out of the weight room. They should have never been in the weight room in the first place, right? Where are the old school guys on when a player like John Mateer is talking about body parts that none of us have ever heard of before?
2: Yeah, I think that's – it's all – they understand. Like, Tom Brady, I think, moved a lot of that forward, right, with all his stretching and all his stuff. And that's another thing the coaches all talked about is, like, we know a lot more about physiology now. Colin Klein said, I was muscle bound, you know. He said, I got too strong. And, you know, that dude – ran that little quarterback power that drove everybody nuts, you know, right up the middle of the field all the time. But he, you know, he said that, and then he bragged about how he still has the bench press record for quarterbacks at K-State. He said he might put lights on that sign now that he's the head coach. But, you know, so it is kind of a mix, right? That, you know, there's still the old school tough guy stuff, and then there's the dudes that are like, you know, Sonny Dykes was great. He said, you know, he's coached a ton of different types of quarterbacks. And he said, and his guy now, the Harvard transfer, Jaden Craig, is 6'3", 230. And he said, you know, he's kind of big. You know, I don't necessarily want my quarterback being in bodybuilding competitions on Sunday. He said, I prefer the Nolan Ryan model of a big ass and a sloppy chest. So I think, and that's kind of the Brady, you know, you remember the Brady combine photos and stuff like that. It didn't seem to impact him too much.
1: Yeah, and so, on that same note, you had a great, great line from Rich Rod in there, too. It's almost like he was processing what he was thinking while he said it to you. Like, you know, I always told Pat White, you got to get to 200 pounds, and he never got past 180. And, oh, by the way, he might be the greatest West Virginia football player of all time.
2: Yeah, I don't think people, you know, I think it is I think Mateer will be fascinating to watch because he, you know, a lot of it is, bulk, but he weighs the same amount as he weighed last year, according to, you know, in camp anyway. I know on the roster it's like 6 pounds more, but they said last year in camp he was the same weight. He just looks totally different.
0: Yeah, my favorite line, well, Cooper Manning is one of the funniest people in the world. Yeah, if you're watching on SEC Network, we're showing the famous, infamous Tom Brady combine picture. He literally looks like some guy that got woken up in his hotel room for a fire drill. Right. but that idea of, again, just the dudes being big and not being flexible. It's just the science of it, Dave, is and you mentioned it. You've been, you know, doing some physical rehab. How much have you learned about the human body that you could apply to this story?
2: Yeah, not enough, probably, as you can tell. I spend my summer in the medical odyssey, so I still got some work to do on the human body on myself here. So,
1: You look like you're about to represent us in a personal injury case there.
2: That's true.
0: It's the law firm of Dave Wilson. All right, Dave, you're the best, man. The story is about swole quarterbacks. It's an ESPN investigation, and you, sir, were the perfect person to write the piece. We appreciate you coming on.
2: All right, real quick, McGee, which was more exciting, being at the Rick D's show or seeing Michael Jordan play minor league baseball?
0: Yeah. See, first of all, I appreciate you watching or listening to the show. But second of all, no, what Michael Jordan, for me, Rick D's, but that, I'm telling you, that Michael Jordan thing was like, it was like a tent revival.
1: Do you know how much your ticket cost? You remember?
0: I still have it, of course. Yeah, I'll look it up. I can actually look it up and tell you that before the show's over with. But yeah, Rick D's. I have a paper airplane. I used to have a paper airplane from the Rick D's show. He'd throw it in the crowd. Yeah. Robert Urich was on. Remember him?
1: You had a paper airplane from the show?
0: At the end of the show, Rick D's would autograph a paper airplane and throw it in. That was his whole open of the show.
1: And you snagged it?
0: Oh, yeah. I had it forever. Yeah, it was Jose Feliciano Wilson. And it was like in the middle of the summer, and he's still saying a Feliz Navidad.
1: I mean, it's his go-to, man.
0: And then
1: play the hits.
0: And then Robert Urich, Spencer for Hire in Vegas, he came on the show.
2: I saw a Letterman taping with Brett Butler and Don Imus.
0: Brett Butler?
2: And then Linda Ronstadt came in and saved the day.
0: What? You saw Linda Ronstadt?
2: Yeah, on Letterman.
0: Yeah, the was Will and Elsa's line about Linda Ronstadt was like... any man who, like, if you never heard Linda Ronstadt, by the time the song was over with, you wanted to marry Linda Ronstadt.
1: Wilson, there's exactly one person on earth who has a Birmingham Barons Greenville
0: Braves
1: ticket stub.
0: Yeah.
1: In a game in which Michael Jordan played,
0: yep,
1: wearing number 45, yep, stealing bases and getting singles.
0: Yep.
1: And a Rick D's in the weekly top 40. Yep. Autograph paper airplane.
0: Yeah. There you go. That's why.
2: It's not really surprising, is it?
0: Hey,
1: not at all.
0: And Wilson, did you see my laptop? I put that sticker on there for you right there.
2: Where I saw that.
0: It just says sun. And Dave Wilson and I, Marty and I send each other Instagram reels like a married couple all the time. Dave Wilson and I send each other almost exclusively Smoking the Bandit stuff. So
2: and Marty and I text about conversion vans all the time.
1: Indeed we do. And not just conversion vans, but this is another story for another time. Y'all need to understand something about Wilson. He uncovers the greatest treasures.
0: Yeah.
1: Like the stories that he writes are so unique and so well done with such great wit and reporting all into one story. And he walks up to me at the Masters. Was it 2 years ago? A couple years ago, and he goes, "Hey, do you know about Bryson DeChambeau? What was he getting in a putting contest in a random backyard?" And I was like, "No." He goes, "I got a great story coming."
0: Yeah,
1: I'm like, "Of course you do."
0: Yeah, that's what he does. And the
2: Marty takes care of me at the Masters. I appreciate you.
0: Yeah, well, we appreciate you, and we will see you. We'll see you somewhere. I mean, football season's coming, son. So get ready. We'll see you somewhere.
2: We'll see you soon. All right, fellas. Thank you so much.
0: There you go. Dave Wilson, the greatest. The greatest. Dave Wilson was my editor. And there's kind of this unwritten rule about if you're an editor, you can't become a writer. And I just plead with people, let the damn guy write. And he's one of the best feature writers there have been in ESPN.
1: He's a genius. Yeah. Like, I mean, it is a great skill. And it's that next level of effort to uncover these diamonds, and it takes time, it takes effort, it takes a lot of conversations, and he's just brilliant at uncovering those kinds of stories. I used to love that back in my writing days, like what you turn your brain in a different angle, and you're trying to think about how can I write something that's not been done, and that damn guy does it every week.
0: Yep. Well, and we used to always say, I wrote a story about this one time. It was about how do you keep writing? Like, how do you keep writing about Alabama football? And this is when they're about to win, like, their fifth or sixth championship. And I talked to, was it Sam Smith that wrote the book of Jordan Rules? Mm-hmm. And he covered the Bulls. And I talked to Sam on the phone about how did you come up with stuff to write every day? And I talked to people that covered the Yankees in the 90s. And I talked to guys that covered all these teams.
1: Us. trying to do Dale Earnhardt Jr.
0: That's
1: stories
0: it, Jeff
1: every
0: Gordon.
1: Single weekend.
0: And I talked to some of our colleagues in the press box in NASCAR about, and I wrote about our personal experience by covering Jeff Gordon and Jimmy Johnson. The challenge was, well, hell, they won the pole and they led 150 out of 400 laps, and they won their fourth race in 6 weeks, and they're going to win their fifth championship. Like, what? I don't know what to do. And Dave Wilson was always, as an editor, I used to say about ESPN the magazine, you know, ultimately the press box is like coaching youth basketball. They're just chasing the basketball. The press box, for the most part, and they should, because they got to cover the story.
1: They're beat
0: But Dave is always the perfect example of, I'd always say, I could find my ESPN the magazine people, because everybody else is over in this corner, and the one guy that was sitting over in the other corner looking in a different direction, photographer, writer, editor, whatever, those were my people, and that was always been Dave Wilson. So, yeah, and I didn't know you sent him conversion van reels, but literally anything that resembles the Bandit car, Dave Wilson's going to send me a clip of it.
1: Do you remember my NASCAR conversion van?
0: Yes. Did I ever tell you about the Tropical Traveler?
1: That's great. Next, yeah, on Marty right. and McGee.
0: It's Marty McGee on ESPN Radio, the ESPN app, and the SEC Network.
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0: May at the Barefoot Country Music Festival in Wildwood, New Jersey.
1: Wildwood.
0: It is wild. It is aptly named. And I went and saw him and hung out for a little while after the show. And, of course, we talked about the hogs.
1: Because
0: that dude loves him some Woo Pig. And, man, that damn guy, he is a storytelling machine.
1: Is he?
0: Absolute machine.
1: Okay.
0: Like
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0: I don't remember.
1: Tracy Byrd.
0: But also...
1: Telling stories.
0: Lawrence.
1: Tracy Lawrence, telling stories. Not the first person that's made that mistake today.
0: Not only that, I got a call from John Daly.
1: He's the best.
0: At like 1:30 in the afternoon.
1: Yeah.
0: And he goes, hey.
1: Hey.
0: He goes, y'all going to be at the Georgia game? I said, maybe.
1: Maybe.
0: He goes, I'll be there. All right. Let me know if you want me to be on. If we're where you are, JD.
1: He's one of the most...
0: He's the man, dude.
1: One of the most surreal through the looking glass experiences of my adult life is becoming friends with John Daly.
0: It's awesome.
1: Like I was on the grid at Daytona, which is, you know, I say all the time, one of my favorite places on earth is a pre-race at Daytona. Everybody's in a good mood. Nobody's mad at anybody yet. And you and I we're both running around, whatever. And I was leaving, they're getting everybody off the grid. And I'm walking out through the crowd. All of a sudden somebody reaches up and grabs me by the back of the neck, and it was Daly. And I'm like, I had a John Daly driver, right? And my bud, the horseman, we were at the dorm rooting for John Daly. By the way, I found it. April 26th, 1994, the Birmingham Barons at the Greenville Braves, Greenville Municipal Stadium, 7:15, first pitch, section H, row L, seat 6, game 11, $6.50.
0: Awesome.
1: And I'm telling you right now, it was an, but I have a big surprise. I have the ticket stub on my phone because it was in the book. It was in the Welcome to the Circus of Baseball.
0: Awesome.
1: I wrote a whole chapter about going and seeing Michael Jordan play baseball and how it was like it was just complete pandemonium. But yeah, so the $6.50.
0: I have a bunch of Michael Jordan baseball cards from when he played in Birmingham.
1: Yeah.
0: And I mean, I have some of the most obscure Jordan cards. Because I was, speaking of obsessed, I mean, obsessed.
1: Yeah.
0: Still am. That's like.
1: Yeah. Yeah, he's.
0: Hey, MJ.
1: My thing about John Daly, like still, you play it cool because you know a lot of famous people hung out with Tracy backstage at the show. But Michael's still the one that I think it catches you in the throat just a little bit.
0: Have you ever seen Allen Iverson's Naismith Hall of Fame speech?
1: Yes.
0: He has this line in there where he's like, talking about, you know, I wanted to, like, Mike.
1: Yeah.
0: Mike was the guy I wanted to be. And
1: yeah,
0: he said, the first time I ever played against him during warm-ups, I look at him, and he's like, and there's like a, you see the aura. He goes, and he had on the Jordans.
1: Yeah.
0: No. That's so funny.
1: Yeah.
0: It was hilarious because it's like, and he had on the Jordans.
1: When I covered Peyton Manning's first practice for the Broncos, that the players, all the guys were like, we can't just watch him, we have to actually play. They count them just in practice stopping and watching him. Why not?
2: Camp to camp, team to team,
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19: I'm Nick DeLuca. Good Saturday morning. 3 more preseason openers in the books on Friday. The Falcons and the Broncos getting together in Atlanta. All eyes on Tua Tagovailoa in his first start. Didn't look all that comfortable, completing 3 of 5 passes for 22 yards, running just 9 plays. Kyle Pitts receiving 4 targets. Tua postgame saying they're working on every element of the offense. The Buccaneers and the Jets at MetLife. 4th-round QB Cade Klubnik, the surprise starter for New York after Geno Smith was ruled out as a precaution with an ankle injury. Klubnik sharp, leading the starting offense to a field goal and a touchdown in his only 2 series, 5 of 7 for 56 yards. Malik Willis sharp in his Dolphins debut. They fall to the Commanders in Washington. Willis 4 of 5, 43 yards in his lone action, a 14-play, 93-yard touchdown drive. WNBA Caitlin Clark out-dueling Paige Beckers.
20: The winger had it knocked away. Stolen by Thibodeau. Clark fires. And it goes down. Shooter's touch for Caitlin Clark in Indy.
19: Call coming from Ion. Both former first overall picks had 29. Clark finishing with her 7th game of at least 25 and 10 assists this season, more than any player in league history has in their career. Holds the career record with 13 of those games. Becker is also finishing with 6 assists and 6 rebounds.
21: Hey, this is Rich Eisen. Coming up on Monday, we review the entire weekend of preseason action. And the 4-down series settles on the Philadelphia Eagles. That's Monday's Rich Eisen Show on Disney+, the ESPN app, and ESPN Radio.

0: 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That's 888-729-3776. Yeah. You go to so many concerts, and you know so many of the artists. I'm fascinated by the rise and fall of the playlist. Like, why with the set list? When do you play this? When do you play that? And knowing when to put it in. And it was at the right spot. It wasn't at the end of the show. It didn't open the show. But there was, he knew exactly when to do it. And I can't remember what song we came off of. But then all of a sudden he just went, nah, nah, and he just stood there. And everybody lost their minds. And then he did it again. And it was like this amazing tease, right? And then when he started it, I mean, everybody lost their damn minds.
1: It cuts like a knife.
0: Oh, yeah. All of them, dude. Heaven. But the one was, he sang It's Only Love with Tina Turner. He told the story about how he convinced Tina Turner to do the song with him. And he goes, hey, he goes, I'm gonna sing both parts, so y'all cut me some slack. And I was like, what does that mean? And then when he got to the Tina Turner part, he kind of sang it like Tina Turner. I was like, okay. Because I one of the most amazing things I've ever seen in this concert was I saw Queen. And Adam Lambert was phenomenal and so respectful of Freddie Mercury. But then there was one deal where Brian May, the guitarist, came out there just on a stool with a guitar, and all of a sudden this hologram of Freddie Mercury came out, and they did a song together. And when I saw Lionel Richie in Tampa at Last Second Deal after dinner one night, he sang Lady with Kenny Rogers because he wrote Lady. And they sang it as a duet, and they showed video of Kenny Rogers, and Lionel Richie couldn't get through it. It was the first time he tried to do that, and he emotionally had to just, at one point, just had to stop and just let Kenny Rogers sing because he couldn't. He got so overwhelmed. But yeah, Brian Adams got up there and sang both parts. And I was like, he started going, nah, nah, nah, singing like Tina Turner. I was like, all right. It was awesome. It was a great show. So if anybody has a chance to see Brian Adams, go see him. And the tickets were $7,000, which is nice.
1: The set list thing is interesting because it, at least for some artists,
0: yeah,
1: it's a, like, they sit down.
0: Yeah.
1: And they plot it out.
0: Yeah.
1: And it really is like a unique little puzzle.
0: Yep.
1: That they're trying to put together to make sure there's a sort of, you know, like, yeah, a,
0: you gotta
1: rise
0: know when
1: and
0: to
1: a
0: hit
1: fall
0: it. Right.
1: And when does this ballad get played? Yep. And when do we rock over here? And how do we get introspective over here? When do we talk? How do we, you know, it's a thing.
0: Yeah.
1: An album track list is even more so.
0: I can't even imagine, yeah.
1: Track list is wild.
0: Yeah. But it's like, but just knowing when to, like, as many times as I've seen Springsteen, he knows exactly when to drop Warner Run. Because that's the one ultimately everybody's waiting on, but he knows exactly where to drop it. And usually you don't see it coming. Like, he's played two or three songs in a row and all of a sudden, brrr,

0: what you believe they're giving you.
1: Yeah.
0: And you're, you know, adjusting to what you're seeing. And but the track list thing has been an interesting conversation with some people, because that is that, like, if you want to make an album, and anymore that's kind of rare. Like, right. People don't make like pieces of art in totality anymore. Nope. Because we all live in Spotify, Apple Music, whatever, Amazon, whatever your preferred platform is, and it's all like a la carte.
1: Yeah.
0: You know, you just play what you want. I was talking to my nephew about this a couple nights ago, who he's in marching band. He's you know, he loves some obscure music, and I love to hear what the kids are listening to. And he's naming some bands I've never heard of.
1: Right.
0: And I said, it was beautiful for us looking back at our age, going back to Rick D's. The fact that we sat there and we waited to hear what our favorite songs were, and in so many cases, our favorite songs were driven by those shows.
1: Oh, yeah.
0: Because, you know, the radio, K92 FM, PSK 103.7.
1: G105.
0: They played the same song, same seven songs an hour, same six songs every hour. And those became the soundtrack of our youth. That does, I mean, I guess it exists for our kids, but not the way it did for us.
1: No, everything now is, I think I said this last week about, you know, your daughter, your son and my daughter are about the same age. And I say all the time, that was the first generation of everything was on demand. Mm-hmm. Now, it was physical. It was a DVD, or you played it off the TiVo. But it was the first time that you were like, you got to listen to or watch what you wanted to listen to or watch, as opposed to, well, what's on TV tonight? You know, you just, everything was on demand, and it's been like, and that has just, you know, exponentially, your word, it's all increased exponentially, which I have always had a hard time saying. I'm very proud of myself, actually, for pulling
0: it's
1: that
0: off. It's pretty good. It's a multi-syllabic word.
1: Yeah, it is. But I'm fascinated by that. But it is, it's funny too. I had a conversation one time. We used to do a thing at ESPN Magazine called the crossover, where you would take someone from the entertainment industry and someone from the sports industry, and you would set them down together. And then just see where it goes. And you're basically, as a reporter, you're moving it, but you're really just transcribing it and then taking it back, you know. And I remember we had a guy, there was a rock band called Chevelle.
0: Oh, yeah.
1: And
0: Red.
1: And Ashley Force. But it was Ashley Force and Chevelle, and they had this unbelievable conversation about coming up through the ranks. And Ashley talked about drag racing at little, you know, dump, you know, drag strips around the country as she was moving up the ranks, like minor league baseball, whatever. And the guy from Chevelle, lead singer, compared it to, all right, let me tell you about the crappiest club that we played when we were trying to, but it's very similar. But I'm trying to remember who it was, but it was a college football coach. This is going to drive me crazy. It was Brian Kelly, of all people. It was Brian Kelly at Notre Dame. And then who was the artist? But anyway, we did a thing where they started talking about the, like, putting together an offensive drive and putting together a set list for a concert. And just understanding the rise and fall, and what something you're doing in the first five songs, you're setting up the emotion for the last five songs. And Brian Kelly started talking about, well, there's a lot of stuff I get criticized for, plays we're running in the first quarter. All I'm doing is I'm setting us up for, we're going to do that same thing in the third quarter, but it's not going to be what you think it is. And so it was interesting that. But that mentality of understanding, and then also knowing when to bail. You know what? We're six shows into this tour. That ain't worked yet.
0: Yeah.
1: And you know, we're three games into the season. You know, might be time to abandon that circle. You know, the circle swing pass that ain't working. That bubble screen.
0: Do you remember the bass line on the Red by Chevelle?
1: Oh yeah. Oh yeah, yeah. I didn't know them at all.
0: Sing Red again. They're bad.
1: I didn't know them at all until I did the interview, and then I got the playlist.
0: Very cool band name.
1: How are you about when you do you make playlists on Spotify?
0: Mm-hmm.
1: Okay, when you make a playlist,
0: I have one called Drinking.
1: Do you? I have one called Sleep on Plane. I do.
0: I listen to Green Noise when I'm going to sleep on a plane.
1: I listen to Brown Noise, maybe whatever. Yeah. But what is the like? Are do you obsess though over like your playlist? Like, this got to go next to this. I have a playlist called Delta 88 because it's the songs I used to listen to in my Delta 88.
0: Foreigner.
1: Yep.
0: 38 Special.
1: Oh yeah. like a David Lee Roth fan.

0: Van Halen?
1: Mm-hmm.
0: Yep. But would you obsess over this? Oh, this doesn't sound right coming off of that? Or the drinking list, it doesn't matter. Once you get past like song five, you've been drinking.
2: Yeah. There are some that way, certainly, but not the drinking playlist. I just add to that one. It's like, God, probably has 1,200 songs on it.
0: My wife, as you know, because your wife has attended, every year has a witch party. And all these moms show up, and you have to be dressed like a witch, and there's themes and everything. And last year, I got her a new speaker. And it's one of these big old coffin box Bluetooth speakers, but it has the lights in it. So it's like a disco show, you know? And that thing could go all the way out in the backyard. But when I grill, I have a grilling playlist. And it's me and that speaker. And if the food makes it upstairs, they're lucky. Because by the time we get about five songs in, and I'm cooking it low and slow, I'm pretty sure the neighbors didn't like that with the kids.
2: I'd imagine you're probably sailing while you're grilling.
0: Yeah. No, I'm sailing and I'm grilling. And and it's a lot of Van Halen. And I'm not sure that the neighbors with kids that got to go to bed at 8 o'clock appreciate
2: Dude,
0: that.
2: Van Halen's awesome.
0: They're the best. And both versions are awesome. I feel the way about Van Halen I do about barbecue. Like, why do I have to choose between Eastern or Western North Carolina? I can like both. Like I can like Eastern North Carolina and Texas. I can like all of it. I love Sammy Hagar. I don't why people think I gotta choose. I don't get it.
2: Have you had a Buc-ee's brisket sandwich?
0: I have one leaving the Daytona 500.
2: They're pretty legit.
0: They're pretty legit.
2: The Buc-ee's is the greatest people watching. My buddy Zach, they took their son. He's going to Tennessee.
0: Oh.
2: Go Vols.
0: GBO.
2: And they took him down there. And they're, you know, South Jersey people.
0: Yeah.
2: And
0: there's a big giant one now, like by Pigeon Forge.
2: They stopped there.
0: Okay.
2: And they went in there, and it's, if you have not experienced Buc-ee's, it is like people of Walmart.
0: Yeah.
2: It's an experience. You'll be standing in line to get your brisket sandwich, and there's three people wearing a Buc-ee's onesie.
0: No. My wife and I.
2: Like with a gopher head on.
0: Well, as you know, Eric and I will, after Daytona, like Daytona 500 Sunday, she flies down to Disney. And then I, after the race, go down there and meet her. And we stay at Disney for a few days. We were in the hot tub at the Wilderness Lodge, where we are here, the actual Wilderness Lodge. And this woman came walking up to the hot tub and dropped a robe, and she was wearing a Buc-ee's bikini. And that old Buc-ee was smiling at us from places that he didn't want to be. Have you seen Dolly's new truck stop?
2: Uh-uh.
0: She opened a truck stop right by the Buc-ee's in Pigeon Forge, and she made some comment about we can't just leave it to the Beavers. But that thing is on. I haven't been there yet, but that thing's on blue. My scouts tell me, Dynamite Collins tells me that it's unbelievable. And the logo is the truck mud flap girl, but it's Dolly.
2: It's awesome. Dolly's so smart. She is a marketing genius.
0: Yeah.
2: The way that she leans into
0: all of it,
2: the various assets she's created over the years.
0: So that was an awesome sports segment. All right, straight ahead. It's time for the first Hillbilly Headlines.
2: It's time for people that shop at Buc-ee's.
0: In the brand new Wilderness Lodge digitized studios. 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

0: Come on, Bruce, get back on the road. I'm sorry now. To change your life. I've seen it live so many times. One thing, I'll tell you another thing too about going and seeing like the artists I'm seeing right now. The time on the ticket.
1: That's when they get on the stage.
0: Pat Benatar opened for Bryan Adams. Time on the ticket was 7:30. No exaggeration. I looked at my watch at 7:30 and 2 seconds. Here they came. And Bruce used to be notorious for coming on like 2 hours late. And the last time I saw him, which was, 4 years ago, and Bruce is 80, 7:30.
1: Rocking.
0: Here they came. And played for 3 hours. But it was like, all right, nobody's. George Strait's butt was coming out when he said he was going to come out because he had to go to bed. By the way, it's Marty McGee on ESPN Radio, the ESPN app and the SEC Network. 30 for 30's new series, The Betrayal of Shohei Ohtani, now available on all major podcast platforms. Dude, it's good, right?
1: I listened to it on my drive south, the whole thing.
0: That's exactly why during the break, I said, how was your drive south? I was going to tell you, I wanted you to listen. 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
1: Tisha Thompson.
0: Yep.
1: ESPN investigative reporter.
0: Yes.
1: Did a 6-part podcast series on the Shohei Ohtani gambling scandal.
0: Yep.
1: And it is incredible reporting.
0: Yep.
1: It was cool to learn how influential her reporting was.
0: Yeah.
1: And how it all unfolded and the interview that she got and just really, really well done.
0: Like the raw recordings of her on the phone. It's really something else. And so it's if y'all get a chance, especially if you're stuck on the Devil's Blood Vessel I-95 for however many hours.
1: Too many.
0: Yeah, then it makes the time go by. So you were listening to that and girl was listening to...
1: She was watching Gilmore Girls.
0: Well, good for her.
1: Dogs were passed out and passing gas.
0: So you stopped at Bucky's and got them all some biscuits. All right. There's only one place to go. If we're talking about passing gas at Bucky's. It's time for Hillbilly Headlines.
2: Hey, y'all. This is Coach O. Since these two jokers, Marty and McGee, won't let me in their pickup truck, I'm going to have to do the next best thing. That's right. It's time for Hillbilly Headlines. Go Tigers.
1: We're going to start down there in the old Sunshine State, Leesburg, Florida. A Lake County man is accused of getting into a fight with a neighbor over dog feces.
0: Oh, well, there you go.
1: Trey Declote, I think.
0: Okay.
1: Was arrested over the weekend in Leesburg by Lake County Sheriff's deputies. Deputies say Declote believed that his neighbor wasn't cleaning up after his dogs.
0: Well, I have a grievance about that in my neighborhood right now.
1: Quote, I've complained about the dogs doo-dooing.
0: Okay, says it in the story. It was written like that in the newspaper.
1: Indeed. In the yard, in my yard.
0: Yep.
1: I said something to this old lady about it. She said she would pick it up. 4 hours later, it was still there.
0: Yep.
1: I set it on the edge of the driveway right there, Declote told officers in body cam footage. The neighbor tells a different story. He says Declote opened the door to his home, shouted at him while holding the feces in his hand, and then threw it.
0: Oh.
1: Hitting him.
0: Oh, man.
1: That led to a physical fight.
0: I bet it did.
1: As the victim tried to get Declote off his property. Yeah. According to an arrest affidavit, Declote struck the victim in the head. Then Declote grabbed a scooter and lifted it over his head and threatened the victim.
0: Oh.
1: Deputy said Declote claimed that he and the neighbor had an understanding that they could enter each other's homes without knocking.
0: What?
1: And that when he went to talk to the neighbor about the issue, it was the neighbor who shoved Declote first, leading to the physical fight. Quote, I mean, he scratched my neck all the way up when he grabbed me. Then there's two sides to this story, Declote said on the body cam, growing agitated with the responding officers. Declote faces charges of burglary with battery, aggravated assault with a deadly weapon, and simple battery.
0: Do you and I have an agreement that we can walk into each other's homes without knocking?
1: No.
0: Hey, I love you very much.
1: No.
0: You better knock on the door when you come to the house.
1: Don't do it. You might
0: I don't know. You might
1: meet some friends of mine you don't want to meet.
0: My brother and my dad both live right by me. I don't think anybody should be walking my house without knocking. Erica, that's kind of it. That's
1: I've
0: one person
1: complained
0: rule.
1: About the dogs bleeping yeah. in oh, my
0: no, no.
1: yard.
0: No, this is the thing right now.
1: I said something to his old lady about it.
0: Man, you better tell your old lady to pick up that doo-doo. Way, I had a deal the other day, and she's listening. I don't care. All of a sudden in my yard, I'm starting to have large deposits. And then for my dog that weighs 12 pounds. And so I was getting some out of the truck the other day on the passenger side of the truck in the driveway.
1: Stepped in some?
0: No, I looked, and there was the dog in my yard. And I look out there, and she was standing out in the street talking on the phone. And I go, hey, I go, you going to pick this? Oh, I was going to pick that up. I go, well, you haven't been picking it up. I mean, I did. I was that guy. All I could think was, Awful Announcer's going to write a story about Ryan McGee being like Mr. Decloat.
1: In New Jersey, in Ocean City, all the yards they warn you about impact of dog urine.
0: Yeah.
1: And there are little dog statues.
0: Yeah.
1: Squatting like they're going to do their business. And all it says is, no!
0: Hey, speaking of no, real quick, Florida man arrested doing 110 miles per hour. He told the deputy it's because he was racing to catch his cheating girlfriend. The super speeder of law had this guy in handcuffs at 1 a.m. driving 110 in a 60-mile-per-hour zone. The deputy said, why are you driving so fast? And he replies, I'm on my way to catch my cheating girlfriend at my cheating girlfriend's house. And the answer was met with, you know, he got arrested anyway. And he said, and at the end, he says, well, now I'm going to get bailed out by her. That's what he said to her. I kind of get that, man. Hey, here we are. Brand new Wilderness Lodge Studios for the next couple weeks before we hit the road. Thanks to everybody that made this happen.
1: Thank y'all for hanging out with us. Have an awesome week.
0: Yeah. And pick up your doo-doo from the yard, y'all.
1: Pick up that dookie.
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12: I'm Nick DeLuca. Good Saturday morning. Three more preseason openers in the books on Friday. The Falcons and the Broncos getting together in Atlanta. Lot on the line for quarterback Tua Tagovailoa in his first start with the Falcons. Not looking all that comfortable, completing 3 of 5 passes for 22 yards. 4 targets for tight end Kyle Pitts. Quarterback battle between Tua and former first-round pick Michael Penix Jr. ESPN NFL Nation Falcons reporter Mark Ramondi says that Tua's the starter until Penix is cleared.
13: So he did not play the second game. So that could be some of the backups coming out next week. They do have a joint. They have joint practice with the Colts next week before they play the Colts in the preseason game. So, of course, Tua will play in those joint practices. But, it's Tua's job right now until Penix can get fully cleared. That's really the bottom line.
12: Ramondi on game night, Penix recovering from the torn ACL that he suffered last season. The Jets and the Buccaneers at MetLife. Tampa winning by 8, 24-16. Fourth round QB Cade Klubnik, the surprise starter for the Jets after Geno Smith was ruled out due to an ankle injury as a precaution. Klubnik leading the starting offense to a field goal and a touchdown in his only two series, 5 of 7 for 56 yards. In golf, heading into the weekend at TPC Southwind, Scotty Scheffler 9-under-61 on Friday to take a 3-stroke lead at the FedEx St. Jude.
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15: Well, we are 2 weeks away from actual college football on your TV. 7 NFL preseason games. To some extent, football season is here, sort of. Welcome. 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We're on the ESPN app. We're on Sirius XM Channel 80. I'm Aaron Goldhammer. Jonathan Zaslow in for E this morning. Zaz, DraftKings has the Cleveland Browns as 3-point favorites today over the Chicago Bears in Chicago. There's some player props to evaluate and look at. Would you judge me? You've known me a while, but would you judge me for betting on an NFL preseason?
16: Oh, yeah, you're in a different wavelength if you're betting NFL preseason. It says a lot about you character-wise. I'm not going to shy away from it. It says a lot about you character-wise.
15: Well, hold on. Can I explain? The money is green. Okay, that's first of all. Second of all, I think the Browns are playing a bunch of their starters. The Bears are playing a bunch of their backups.
16: Right, but Vegas knows that. That's not a surprise. It's not like you got a hot tip from someone. Hey, guess what? The Browns are playing their starters. The Bears are not. You know, there's money to be made.
15: Is Vegas basically saying that the Browns are barely favored against the Bears backups for a reason? That the Browns starters are just a hair better on the road than the guys, not Caleb Williams, He's not walking through that door today. Nobody on there starting off. And Joe Tooney's not blocking anybody today for Chicago. And the Browns still barely, just by three, are favored in the game.
16: I mean, look, there are a couple schools of thought. You know, one of them can be you're a sicko if you're betting preseason football. But the other one can be, you know, look, I sat, now granted I had it on the smaller TV in the Zaslow Mansion family room last night because I was obviously watching my stories on the big TV, that's pro wrestling. And on the smaller TV, I had the Dolphins and Commanders. And it was torturous, all right, watching that entire Dolphins preseason game. But that other school of thought is, all right, you want to spice things up a little bit, open up the DraftKings Sports app. And let's do a little wager.
15: All of a sudden, regular season NFL game, there are already all kinds of stakes. You want some stakes for preseason. Zaz, I got to admit, I get excited for preseason football. Then I start watching preseason football,
16: right,
15: to your point.
16: Right.
15: There were quarterbacks playing last night. Like, I know who Quinn Ewers is, okay? I remember, obviously, his college career. Zazie was one of eight passing.
16: Know.
15: Like, they're the quality of the product, and the NFL knows this, and ESPN knows this, everybody knows, but it is the worst. The Pro Bowl is the Super Bowl compared to the fourth quarter of some of these preseason games.
16: Yeah, I saw all of Quinn Ewers last night. He was 1 for 8. He was running a little bit for his life. He got sacked a few times, threw an interception. And it was a little bit surprising because, like, we saw Quinn Ewers in real NFL games last year for the Dolphins, and he wasn't incompetent. Last night, he was incompetent. So there's some really rough quarterback play that we've seen the first couple of nights of this week one preseason, yeah.
15: And also some guys, who in God's green earth is Athan Kalia Kamanis?
16: Oh, Rutgers, come on. You don't know about him?
15: No, I don't know about him.
16: I don't either.
15: Him.
16: I just watched him last night. He played for the Commanders. I don't know.
15: But where, look, you'd have thought that my path, I live in Big Ten country, which now goes from the East Coast to the West Coast, from the Gypsy Highway back home. You'd have thought that I'd have crossed paths with this Kaliakamanis, whatever this guy's name is, from Rutgers at some point in his college career. I have no recollection of him whatsoever. Hammer and Emmett, Aaron Goldhammer, Jonathan Zaslow with you. All right. Do you want to start by talking about your current quarterback, Malik Willis, in Miami? Or do you want to start by talking about the disaster that was your former quarterback, Tua Tagovailoa, in Atlanta? I'll give you the choice. Which one of those do you want to pick off here in this segment first?
16: Let's start with the disaster. Let's start with the Falcons then. Yeah, let's start with Tua.
15: Okay. They were playing against a lot of the number one Bronco defense. The Broncos have one of the best defenses in the NFL. Zaz, the first snap was bobbled and dropped. He had fumbled before he completed a pass.
16: Yep.
15: There were tons of mistakes in the operation. It looked like they were having trouble getting the playoff. You know, I don't know. If I'm a Falcon fan this morning, I'm thinking to myself, when can we get Michael Penix back available? Because this Tua thing is going to be pretty short-lived.
16: I don't have any kind of good news for the Falcon fan here, all right, that thinks that Tua Tagovailoa could maybe go back to previous form and that last year was a blip on the radar. Last year was not a blip on the radar, all right? And I think as a Dolphin fan, albeit as a Dolphin fan, I think I'm someone who comes from a place of that I can be, that my opinion is pretty valid when it comes to Tua Tagovailoa. And what I mean by that is he was a very polarizing figure here in Miami from the day that they drafted him. There's one side of the Dolphin fan that never thought he was going to be the guy and was never in on Tua. Yeah. And then there's the other side, which was me, that was very behind Tua, very in on Tua. And especially those 2 years where he was really good, felt that Tua is the kind of quarterback that can be a championship caliber quarterback. But I saw what I saw last year, and that's a quarterback who is washed up. That's a quarterback who plays scared, and that's a quarterback who is not the same guy that he was a couple of years ago. So I'm coming from a place of, I felt one way, and then I saw enough evidence to understand that that's not the same guy anymore. Mm-hmm. And what you saw last night, Falcons fans, especially from the very first snap, fumbles the snap, that's a bad quarterback, and that's not going to be a good season for Atlanta.
15: So in two drives, they mustered 19 total yards of offense. Individually, his numbers not great. 3 of 5 for 22 yards, couple of punts for Atlanta. It was a rough day for Kevin Stefanski yesterday in a number of respects because the Falcons also found out that their best player on defense, James Pierce, is going to be suspended 8 games for an off-the-field issue. So what did Stefanski sound like? He left the Browns, and then he got a very Browns-like performance from his quarterback. Here's the head coach of the Falcons.
17: Yeah, limit, I think 9 plays probably. So just, you know, I evaluate the entire offense in that regard. So I didn't, move the ball well enough as an offense. Certainly there's some things that we can clean up. We had a drop snap out there. So those are little plays that we will continue to work on.
15: I've heard that refrain a lot from Stefanski. If you're a Falcon fan, I think there's a better potential for Penix to help you this season than Tua. But it's just he's not healthy yet. So I think you're going to have to start the year with Tua as the quarterback. And then my guess is they're going to be making a change, I don't know, halfway through. I'm Aaron Goldhammer, Jonathan Zaslow. All right. The Dolphins lost the game, Zaz. Yes. But I actually thought it was a good night to be a Dolphins fan.
16: I did too.
15: Okay, then explain why you feel that way.
16: Well, this Dolphins team's not going to be good this year, or presumably they're not going to be good. But once they went out and they signed Malik Willis, it became, for me at least, oh, all right, well, I don't think they're going to be any good. Be like, all right, let's see if they got something here. There's improvement throughout the season, and this is the type of quarterback that the Dolphin fan has never gotten to see. I mean, you've had quarterbacks who could move a little bit, guys like Ryan Tannehill, you know, but you've never had an actual quarterback who can run, all right? And this dude can run if he needs to. Yeah. And yesterday, that first series, he only played one series, Malik Willis. It was a long drive, touchdown drive, just moved the ball right down the field. He was throwing darts. He was 4 of 5, and the one pass that was incomplete was would be 25 yard gain where Caleb Douglas decided to catch the ball with a foot out of bounds. All right, that was the only incompletion that Malik Willis threw. Malik Willis looked fantastic last night, and I'm not trying to say here, oh yeah, Dolphins offense, they're gonna be really good. I don't care about that right now. I care about, like, this season to me is about Malik Willis. Do they have something here? And Malik Willis looked great last night. And going from one quarterback to the other, like you just mentioned, Tua Tagovailoa, to the current quarterback in Malik Willis, it was nice, Aaron, to watch my quarterback take a snap in the shotgun and not worry that if somebody touches him, he's going to be lost for the season. Yeah. Like, that was a nice change of pace last night.
15: Right, let alone lost for the season, that you're going to watch something that you'll never be able to erase from your brain, which was part of the Tua experience, too, because of all of the concussions. 4 of 5 for 43 yards. He also ran a couple of times for 9 yards, was able to, I think, pick up a first down or a couple of yards with his legs on a play that, with a lot of quarterbacks, probably would have been a sack. And then I got to give credit to Caleb Douglas, because even though he did have that play where he had a foot out of bounds, his catch was,
16: yeah.
15: I mean, I know it's a catch small tonight. Sample size. It's the play of the preseason so far.
16: Yeah.
15: It was a really nice grab. So if you're Miami, look, there's so much new, Zaz. Good that they understand where they are in their process and their development. But if Malik Willis is something on that contract, the Dolphins could make a pretty big leap here relatively quickly. If I'm a Dolphins fan, if I'm in your shoes, I feel better about them because they were mired in mediocrity for so long under Mike McDaniel. I feel better about the direction of my team than I have in a long time. Not that I think they're going to win the Super Bowl this year, but just that there's a plan in place to try to put something fun and watchable on the field for my team on a regular basis. All right, we are loaded coming up here on this show today. We have 7 NFL preseason games. We have baseball pennant races going on, and Buster Olney is going to take your questions a little bit later on in the program. If you have a question about your favorite team, tweet it. The hashtag is HeyBuster, HeyBuster. We are taking questions for Buster Olney later in the show. The hashtag is HeyBuster, and we will get to those as we go. And coming up next, we have a first impression in on Fernando Mendoza. What grade would you give his debut? It's probably a little bit of overanalysis, but overreacting is what we do to the preseason on Hammer and Emmett on ESPN Radio in the ESPN app.
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0: Spencer on the inside slot. Fernando looking left across the middle. Caught. Touchdown. Jack Besh. Fernando Mendoza. A rifle to Jack Besh. And the Raiders score six. Touchdown, Las Vegas Raiders.
1: I haven't heard Raiders announcers giddy about much over the course of the last couple of years, but they are about their number one overall pick in the draft. Raider Nation Radio 920 on the call. 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I'm Aaron Goldhammer, Jonathan Zaslow, and we will talk about Fernando Mendoza in a minute here. Grade his debut in the preseason, Zaz. But how do you feel about these reporters that when they show up to a game, like an NFL preseason game, they always give you, and every one of them does the same thing, the press box photograph of the empty stadium? Are you a fan of this, or do you think this is...
2: Oh, meaning like once the game starts, they show you the empty seats?
1: No. Like, I'm in Cleveland, so I follow all these Browns reporters, and seven of them just arrived at the press box together. They were all in the same Uber, and they all took the same picture
2: The Bears
1: to show me, here is empty Soldier Field on a Saturday morning in August.
2: We made it.
1: Wow.
2: That's what they're doing?
1: They're
2: proving that they are actually there. Because anybody, you can get from the AP or from Getty Images, you could show a shot of a stadium of people, but if you want to actually prove you were there, you show from the press box with nobody in attendance yet. You got there very early. What do I make of that? I would say it's unnecessary. That's what I would say.
1: Yes. Yeah. I would say in this day and age of information overload, keep the tweets only to things that I actually need. And you confirming that you are in Chicago for preseason game number one, whoop-de-doo.
2: Are they showing us the media meal? Are they showing us?
1: No? I'd much rather that. Oh, yeah. I'd be fascinated by what they're eating in the media. What's the best media meal Jonathan Zaslow has ever had? The Heat have a good one, right?
2: I'm going to go no comments. I will tell you, since I travel with, you know, for ESPN Radio, Amber Wilson and I for College Football Campus Tour, I love seeing the media meals at all these small college towns. And you know, these big time programs, stadiums, whatever. Like, our first game is in a few weeks from now. We're going to Death Valley for LSU hosting Clemson.
1: Right.
2: And so what'll happen?
1: You should say we're going to Baton Rouge, because Death Valley is both of those.
2: I know. You're right. Okay, so I got people will be confused which Death Valley we're going to. So yes, we're going to Baton Rouge. But what winds up happening is the pregame meal a lot of times will be, you know, whatever is their culinary staple in that city. So whatever's like a good, like a Baton Rouge type meal, like maybe it'll be jambalaya, you know, whatever's a Baton Rouge type meal will be what is served as the media meal. So I love going to the different stadiums in the college towns. They usually do have pretty great media meals.
1: Brown's weird thing is, I mean, they're not necessarily bad, just weird. Their official soda partner is RC Cola.
2: Uh-huh.
1: So you don't get Coke or Pepsi. You get RC Cola, which is a nice cola. I just haven't. I wasn't aware that RC Cola was even still in business until it showed up at the Browns. And then I got to give credit. The Houston Texans, Zaz, have a candy bar that comes out at halftime.
2: Oh, that's good.
1: With every kind of chewy, gummy, Starburst, Skittles. I was on a sugar high for the entire second half, and it was one of the great displays that I've ever seen.
2: Like in Athens, I've been to a few games at University of Georgia the last couple years, and they'll have the pregame meal, and then at halftime, they break out just a spread of Chick-fil-A.
1: Oh.
2: It's like, oh, see, this is what I'm talking about, you know?
1: Yeah.
2: So I find the college stadiums do it so much better for the media meals than the pro.
1: Is there any, does anybody know why they feel like obligated that they have to serve the media free food? Like, this very, it's a very strange dynamic.
2: I guess the idea is if they keep us happy, say nice things about them, right? That has to be it.
1: Right. And the Browns give me a nice ice cold RC Cola as they lose 41-7 and then I perceive
2: it. But we gave you RC Cola. Wasn't that bad.
1: It couldn't have been that bad. I'm Aaron Goldhammer with Jonathan Zaslow. All right. I'm trying not to overreact to the preseason, but I'm going to overreact to the preseason. Zaz, the Raiders are putting off the inevitable by playing Kirk Cousins. they should just let the number one pick in the draft, Fernando Mendoza, go, because I think Cousins is going to get hurt in the first couple weeks trying to run around when he can't even run anymore. And I don't know why they're just biding their time until the inevitable happens. How do you explain what's going on with the Raiders quarterback situation? And they are apparently not going to start their hotshot rookie to start the season.
2: Yeah, so I used to have no problem with the quarterback, even when he's the number one overall pick like Fernando Mendoza, sitting for the year, all right? You're not going to find – there are plenty of scenarios where a quarterback started right away – and you can make the case that was a huge mistake and it derailed his career. There's no flip side to that where the quarterback sat for a long time like, boy, we really screwed him up by waiting. You know, like that doesn't happen. Waiting can mean nothing, but it could also be really helpful.
1: Well, I mean, waiting for a few years, I take issue just what you said. I think the Packers waiting that long to play Jordan Love kind of crushed their window where they could have a cheap quarterback. Like that's
2: hurt him as far as the caliber of play.
1: No, correct.
2: That's what I'm talking
1: about. Correct.
2: But then what you just alluded to there is why I don't feel this way anymore. Because we have clearly gotten to a place in the NFL where there's two ways to win a Super Bowl. One is your quarterback has to be elite, potentially Hall of Fame caliber, meaning it doesn't matter how much money he makes, all right? Uh-huh. If he's that, you have a chance to be a Super Bowl contender. Or the other way is if you hit the jackpot, you have a good quarterback, and you're using him now on his rookie contract, so you potentially have a four-year window where he is so far and away outperforming the value of his contract that you do have a window to win right here. And because of that, you need to throw these quarterbacks out there as soon as possible.
1: Yeah. Yeah, I think that if I'm a Raiders fan, I've just been waiting for my team to play a relevant quarterback since what? Rich Gannon was running around. I mean, how long have we been?
2: Carr had a few good years.
1: Okay. The second round pick, but a quarterback like this, it's been a generation, I think, for the Raiders to have a guy with this level of potential.
2: Do we count Carson Palmer? He was toward the end of his career.
1: He just, I wouldn't, because he was actually better in Arizona than he was for the Raiders.
2: Yeah.
1: And especially since the move to Vegas, this is the first time that you've been really excited about your quarterback position. Okay, so why are we delaying the inevitable? Well, I think the answer to that is Tom Brady is delaying the inevitable, right? I think he's the one behind a lot of this, saying, I think it's actually going to benefit Mendoza to sit. If you had Alex Smith, okay, who was playing ahead of Mahomes when Mahomes was drafted and was still a competent quarterback, I could understand that. Kirk Cousins is just out there now making money. Like, this is not Minnesota Kirk Cousins anymore. This is post-Atlanta, post-Achilles tear Kirk Cousins. And it does feel like they're just having him sit on the bench to say that they can, not because it actually does anything to help his career, because I think he's going to be in there real quick.
2: And when it looks pretty great, right?
1: Yeah, I mean, it's the first preseason game. I don't know, Zaz. I mean, again, Quinn Ewers looked horrible, but Malik Willis looked great. The Steelers quarterbacks look like they may be the best group of quarterbacks in the history of the NFL.
2: But you know what? It's like I was explaining to my son last night where we're watching the Dolphin game on mute, and I go, oh, look, Dolphins, they scored a touchdown. First try. I was like, yeah, it's preseason. I said to him, I go, all right, but I'd rather them look good than not look good.
1: Correct. I think looking good is what you expect. If you look terrible, like the Falcons did last night, that's like, alarm bells are going off. Because it's not like the defense you're going against is spending a lot of time trying to cook up some special coverages, or they're going to show anything. Like, it's very basic and vanilla. If you're a Falcon fan, I think there's real reason for concern. If you're a Dolphin fan, you're like, okay, we just made par on the first hole. Like, we're cruising down the road of the season is kind of the way that I look at it. We're going to talk a lot about this in the preseason. My guess is Mendoza is going to be in there and playing for the vast majority of the year for the Las Vegas Raiders. All right, we're taking questions for Buster Olney. If you want to ask the preeminent baseball analyst in America something, the hashtag is HEYBUSTER. Hey, Buster. And coming up next, Amber Wilson, Jaden Daniels has been an interesting combination on social media. We talk to one of the two of them next.
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15: I'm Nick DeLuca. Good Saturday morning. The NFL preseason continuing today. 7 games on the schedule. 3 games in the early window at 1 Eastern. The Bills opening up their new Highmark Stadium against the Panthers. Quarterback Josh Allen expected to see some action in new head coach Joe Brady's debut. The Browns taking on the Bears in Chicago. QB battle in Cleveland. Deshaun Watson set to hit the field for the first time since 2024 this afternoon. He'll get the start. Shador Sanders to follow. Sanders getting the start next week in week 2 in the preseason. The Vikings taking on the Giants in John Harbaugh's debut at MetLife Stadium. Kyler Murray taking the field as a Viking for the first time after being named Minnesota's starting quarterback. In college football, Tennessee safety Idris Farouk suffered a torn patellar tendon in his right knee yesterday. Will miss the season. Big blow for the Vols defense. Farouk started all 13 games, ranking second in the SEC with 4 forced fumbles, was second on the team with 2 interceptions to go with 76 tackles in 2025. WNBA, Caitlin Clark wins the battle with Paige Beckers. Fever topped the Wings 98-87 yesterday. Both former first overall picks had 29. Clark finishing with her seventh game of at least 25 points and 10 assists this season. It's more than any player in league history has in their career. She holds the career record with 13 of those games.
16: It's your resident Super Bowl champ, Chris Kenny, coming up Monday. From NFL preseason game to MLB playoff push, I'll react to it all in my Upon Further Review at 7 a.m. Eastern. 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

0: one you like the best.
1: Yeah.
0: Columbia Football posted on X, out of respect for Jaden Daniels, we've removed the 5-yard line from our field. Hashtag roar, lion, roar. And it's a picture of their field, but the 5-yard line is gone.
1: I like that. That's respectful. Yep.
0: Saratoga, the race course, said, out of respect for Jaden Daniels, we will no longer be using post number 5 in the starting gate at Saratoga. And it's the horses breaking free in the Belmont Stakes this year, which I think was at Saratoga. But the number 5, yeah, the number 5 is gone. And then Five Guys apparently has changed their name to 4 Guys out of respect for Jaden Daniels, a burger place. I don't know if they have those down in South Florida.
1: They do.
0: They got 5 Guys. Okay. We stopped at 4 out of respect for Jaden Daniels. The Mets actually won the game 5-1 over the Nationals, but they changed it to 4-1. Are any of these funny?
1: That's the one I like the best, the Mets. The Mets stopped at 4 out of respect for Jaden Daniels, and the actual New York Mets Twitter account puts it out there. That's my favorite so far.
0: So the nature of this story is that Joe Burrow wore number 9 at LSU. Jaden Daniels wore number 5 at LSU. And now there are other players wearing 5, and Jaden Daniels wants his brand, which is, in his opinion, the number 5 at LSU, JD5, to be respected and protected. And lawyers have gotten involved. Statements have been released. Everybody in the media is making fun of Jaden Daniels, except for one person who is zigging while everybody else zags. And that person is Amber Wilson, who joins us on Hammer and Emmett now on ESPN Radio and the ESPN app. Amber, are you just taking a contrarian's opinion, or do you really believe that Jaden Daniels is in the right here?
2: I love to zig when everybody else zags. You guys know that. But no, I genuinely believe that this whole thing, honestly, Aaron, has gotten blown so out of proportion because it's not just about a number. Lawyers didn't get involved about a jersey number. The letter that his lawyer wrote, the cease and desist that they sent to LSU, that they sent 10 days ago to LSU, and we did not get wind of it at the time. And obviously, if Jaden Daniels' camp had wanted things out there, it's my opinion that we would have heard about it back then. So I'm guessing we heard about it maybe from LSU. That's just my opinion. But I think that works in the favor of LSU, where that cease and desist that goes to LSU has nothing to do with a jersey number. It's simply accusing LSU of exploiting Jaden Daniels' name, image, and likeness long after the expiration of their agreement. That's it, period. Nothing to do with the number 5. And what I think maybe happened in the interim of time between them receiving that letter and when the public found out about it is LSU had time to sort of craft this narrative that has gone wild and the memes are hilarious about Jaden Daniels being very upset. And then unfortunately, you had a family spokesperson, not Jaden Daniels, but you did have a family spokesperson give a statement to ESPN, admits all this when seemingly ESPN reached out to the family, that said the family did feel disrespected by the fact that DJ Pickett is wearing number 5 this season. But at the crux of this is a legal dispute that has nothing whatsoever to do with number 5. And honestly, it's wildly interesting for the ramifications it could have for college football.
1: But Amber, isn't it fair to assume that they would have not taken this legal step if not for feeling disrespected because of the number 5?
2: I don't know that. And everyone keeps mentioning that to me. And why do we care? Why does it matter? I mean, there's no lawsuit here. That's very, very important. But let's say there was one day. And

0: blame to your action. And I think it's a really interesting conversation when it comes to NIL usage by universities after a player's playing days. And the reason, guys, it's so interesting is because we're just now entering a post-collegiate NIL world. Jaden Daniels is the first group of players who can have this dispute because NIL isn't old enough to have this dispute otherwise. And so now we're just getting to a point with these guys with these monster NIL deals, graduate college, are out of school for years, and the university allegedly continues to use their NIL to sell jerseys in advertisements, in scouting, in programs and recruiting. These are the things that I have heard that LSU is doing with Jaden Daniels' name, image, and likeness.
1: Amber Wilson hosts Amber and Ian on ESPN Radio every weeknight. She also hosts the college tailgate tour with Jonathan
0: Campus
1: Zett.
0: Tour, okay. Goldhammer.
1: Right. What do you call it? Old Bessie or whatever?
2: No, the old girl.
1: The wagon.
0: I'm not sure the old girl's with us anymore. She may be RIP.
1: However this will go, it will start in Baton Rouge 3 weeks from today. You guys will be on the road for LSU and Clemson, and then every Saturday morning at 10 here on ESPN Radio. Amber, it's unfair what you're doing because you're a lawyer and you're looking at this from a legal perspective. And the way that you're explaining it, it is interesting from a legal perspective. But how do you view it from a public relations perspective? If I'm a Commanders fan, I'm like, Jaden Daniels, start worrying about getting your career back online and stop worrying about whether you still have right to a couple of bucks because LSU is using a picture of yours or three letters that represent your name, image, and likeness long after you've played your career there. How do you see this from the emotions and not from the legal point of view?
0: Well, that's interesting because you just referenced a couple bucks, just let it go. I mean, that's what we used to say to these athletes before the NIL era, right? And so if we're going to protect their NIL and say, hey, these guys should be able to profit, these guys and gals should be able to profit off of their own images and their own likeness, then why aren't we going to allow that to happen later? And by the way, it's very simple. It doesn't mean that every former athlete isn't going to allow the university to continue to use his or her NIL after the playing days. You know, there doesn't have to be a financial agreement. Fernando Mendoza can go to Indiana in a few years and say, sure, go ahead. You don't owe me anything. Here's a license. You can use it as long as you want. But I would imagine that we are entering a world where that permission needs to be granted. And that's at the very crux of this. And right now we're making it about Jaden Daniels. And it's very convenient because everyone's dunking on him because of this jersey number issue. And the noise is very loud. That's very convenient for LSU. So maybe Jaden Daniels is going to be scared off because of all the noise and he's not going to pursue this. But I can assure you, this ain't going to be the last time that this issue comes up. Today it's Jaden Daniels. Tomorrow it will be somebody else. The next day it will be somebody else.
2: Amber, because NIL is so young and we're seeing something like this essentially for the first time, are we going to wind up looking back in years from now and remembering this as like a landmark situation?
0: I think, well, I don't know if it's going to be landmark because, again, I think the noise has been so loud that Jaden Daniels is most likely going to just kind of want this all to go away because of the intense backlash. But I do think that in years from now, it won't look nearly so silly that Jaden Daniels is saying to the university, like, hey, stop exploiting me if you're not even going to honor your agreement with me, which may be at the crux of all of this, like you guys referenced the emotions. I mean, the thing is with the number thing is Jaden Daniels' camp claims that he was promised that they weren't going to use his number again. And then DJ Pickett claims that he was promised from being recruited by Brian Kelly that he was going to wear that number. Here's the problem for Pickett with that argument is he didn't wear that number last year. He wore number 3 last year. So he did not wear that number. Okay. So this is Lane Kiffin comes in and DJ Pickett and his crew say to Lane Kiffin, hey boss, I want number 5 now. Even though I just put up numbers in an LSU uniform that had a number 3 on it, I now not want number 5. And Lane Kiffin's like, cool, because what does Lane Kiffin care about anything that happened at LSU before him? And I do think that that's a component of this. And so they just switch DJ Pickett's number. And then, yeah, I guess Jaden Daniels gets upset about it. And all the LSU fans are dunking on their former Heisman Trophy winner, who was quite literally known by his number. Like, JD 5 is a thing for a reason. And I have been surprised about all of that. So even from a non-legal emotional perspective, because again, this actually isn't about a jersey number, but if we want to make it about one, I actually don't think it's that insane that Jayden Daniels and his family was a little bit upset that DJ Pickett suddenly changed his number to Jayden Daniels' number when DJ Pickett hasn't done bleep yet.

0: LSU compared to what Jane Daniels did.
1: Amber, last thing in this conversation, and thanks for jumping on and providing a different perspective. It's really interesting.
2: She's zigging.
0: I'm zigging whenever I'm zagging.
1: Is this more about money or is this more about respect?
0: I can tell you that I am incredibly well-sourced on this whole dispute, and I can tell you with confidence that this is not about money for Jaden Daniels.
1: Wow. Okay. Well, it's interesting. You know, we all have opinions about retiring jersey numbers, right? But it actually sounds from you, Amber, like this is a totally separate issue from that. You know, this is about retiring the number five and whether it will or whether it won't, or who had a better career at LSU, Joe Burrow or Jaden Daniels. But it's also about, you know, the way they view him historically, because Joe Burrow did happen to win a Heisman Trophy. Jaden Daniels did too. It's just Joe Burrow had a much better defense.
0: Joe Burrow was on one of the best college football teams of all time, maybe the best. And Joe Burrow wouldn't have been winning a national championship with that defense in 2023 either that Jaden Daniels had. That's my opinion.
1: If DJ Pickett wanted nine, how do you think this would have gone?
0: I think
2: they'd have given it to him.
0: Listen, they would not have given it to him. And the noise would not be the same. I mean,
1: if Jaden Daniels can prove that, then I think he really has a case here.
0: Joe Burrow did say, he was asked about this whole thing. He did say that he was told by LSU no one will ever wear his number. You know, and again, it's not really about the number. I do think the more interesting thing is this whole NIL usage in the post-collegiate career that I think no one's paying attention to, because everybody else is kind of like, look over here, not over there, where there's the actual problem.
1: Thanks, Amber.
0: Thanks, guys.
1: That's Amber Wilson with some really, I don't know that anybody else, Zaz, is having that conversation about this issue. I think
2: when we're talking sports talk show hosts, because most of us are dopey, and now you're able to sprinkle in actual legalese and lawyer stuff, she's able to provide something that many few others are able to do for us.
1: Now I think, does Jaden Daniels have a right to be upset? Yes. And is he being petty? Yes. I think all of that. You know, one of the rules of Hammer and Emmett is multiple things can be true at the same time. I think all of that, from listening to Amber and getting her point of view and talking to the people that she's talked to, I think all of that can be true. All right.
2: I think it's interesting that she believes that they would not have done it with Joe Burrow's number nine. And I think the landscape of college football these days, where DJ Pickett could have said, if you don't give me the number I want, I'm going to leave. I think these coaches are in a much more different position. And I do think that he would have gotten whatever number he wanted.
1: Also, you know, then I also wonder, you know, the coaches and players are so focused on where I'm going to go to school and how much money I'm getting, and nobody is thinking about what happens after I leave.
2: Yeah.
1: And now that's coming up for the first time, and it's coming up not just with players that aren't going to have much of a professional future. It's coming up with guys who are absolute superstars at the next level and are going to be making money. It's just a question of how much. I'm Aaron Goldhammer. He's Jonathan Zaslow. Zaz is in for Emmett Golden today. Up next, the Vikings have named a starting quarterback. How about the one team that still hasn't? We discuss the Browns on Hammer and Emmett.
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0: about the Browns quarterback situation. I'm in Cleveland. I'm Aaron Goldhammer. He's Jonathan Zaslow, Hammer and Emmett on ESPN Radio, the ESPN app. We're on Sirius XM Channel 80. 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Zaz, tell me if you've heard this one before. The Browns are having a quarterback competition in training camp, and neither guy, not Deshaun Watson, not Shedeur Sanders, is exactly distinguishing themselves.
1: I mean, there is not a whole lot of precedent that you have a quarterback competition on a team that's expected to be good. You know, it's a stinky quarterback competition on a stinky team.
0: Well, hold on. Zaz, the Browns have some good players around their team. I think the Myles Garrett trade was smart, and I think it's going to pay off for them. I think they've drafted exceptionally well the last couple of years. I have no idea if they have a good coach or not. I like how Todd Monken has handled things to start his career, but he hasn't coached a preseason game until 1 o'clock Eastern this afternoon against the Chicago Bears, and their quarterback situation is an absolute dumpster fire. I mean, you have Shedeur, who was taken in the fifth round probably for a reason and is having trouble winning the job from a guy who right now, in my opinion, is public enemy number one in Cleveland. So you have the most popular athlete in Cleveland competing against the least popular. And who's got the lead in the competition? It's the guy that none of the fans want to see.
1: Yeah, and in this case with Shedeur, you have a chance to win the quarterback job over a quarterback that everyone wants you to essentially dethrone. Like, he has everyone behind him. The easy route for Todd Monken would probably be to go, as far as, you know, public perception, the easy route to go would be to go with Shedeur Sanders.
0: So why isn't he?
1: Because Shedeur's not any good. Like because what we're talking about here is...
0: Oh, and Deshaun Watson is some great shakes. He's been the worst quarterback in the world since
1: but at least there, and not to defend Deshaun Watson, but at least we've seen it before, you know, and we've never seen it from Shedeur. Because think about this, when it comes to Shedeur, just connect all of the dots. You know, you have now what would be a second NFL head coach, Stefanski, now Monken, who does not believe in Shedeur. And before that, you had every NFL team several times around up until round number five not believe in Shedeur. There's a lot of dots you can connect here as to him not being an NFL level quarterback.
0: Well, I think Monken is worried about his ability to do some basic things, Zaz. Get the team to the line of scrimmage. Get the play called right. Snap the ball appropriately. And those have been problems for the Browns in practice. Aside from whatever our illustrious ESPN Cleveland quarterback tracker, which breaks down every single throw of training camp, shows you, some of that stuff, it's hard to track on the tracker, but that's something that we're going to be watching with Shedeur with the twos today. He's going to play the third quarter. Then they're going to flip, and they're going to have Watson be the backup and Shedeur be the starter for the second preseason game next week against the Bills.
1: So is Watson expected to play the whole first half then today?
0: That's what Monken says. But Monken has said a bunch of things about this competition, Zaz, that haven't actually manifested themselves. If I was the Browns and Watson goes right down the field and score a touchdown, I'd, like Malik Willis did yesterday, I'd get him the hell out of the game as quickly as possible, because I'd be worried about him getting hurt if he's really actually going to be your quarterback number one. And number two, if you can generate any positive momentum with this player, I would try to capitalize on it, try to harness it and capture it as much as you possibly can. Here's the problem that Browns fans see that I guess the Browns don't. Deshaun Watson has no future. This is the last year of his contract, and next year, what are they going to do?
1: So there's no scenario where Deshaun Watson wins the job, goes out there, plays half decent, and they extend him? No,
0: zero scenario where that would ever happen. He has.
1: If that's
0: years,
1: the case, then there's no point in playing him.
0: But Zaz, he has years left on his contract. They would have to rip it up and
1: do something.
0: Oh, I
1: thought this was the final year.
0: No, there's some dummy years, I think, at the back end of the deal. And so all I know is it would make the cap situation even worse than it already is.
1: Oh.
0: If they decided to bring him back. He's not going to be back next year, period, end of story, okay? So because of that, Shedeur Sanders might have a future in Cleveland. Do you want to play a guy who has no future, or do you want to play a guy who has a future on a team that, let's be honest, is not winning the Super Bowl or competing for a division championship this year?
1: Right. That feels like it changes things a little bit. If there's no scenario where Deshaun Watson can play half decent and Shadur just proves he's not an NFL quarterback, that you would extend and keep Deshaun Watson. If that scenario does not exist, I don't know why you would play Deshaun Watson.
0: Look, if it was up to me, there are two things going on. If you're asking me what I think the Browns are going to do, I think Watson will be the quarterback September 13th against the Jags. And I think there's actually a backup quarterback competition going on between Shadur and Dylan Gabriel, who drafted ahead of Sanders.
1: Okay, so for that, I would ask you then, since you're there and I'm not, better chance of Shadur Sanders starting week number one, or better chance Shadur is not on the team?
0: Better chance Shadur is not on the team. Better chance Shadur is not on the team. I think there. I want to see today's game. Because if Watson falls on his face and looks as bad as Tua did, I'd have a different answer to that question. Because then I think the Browns would feel even more pressure to just play Sanders. But I don't know, assuming that Watson plays well today, I don't know that they feel Sanders is equipped to be a good backup quarterback. Like, did you ever want Tim Tebow to be your backup quarterback? No.
1: Right, someone who's your backup quarterback, you want to feel like it's usually you'd like a veteran, and you'd like it to be someone who you feel like, it can be somewhat competent.
0: Right, and also totally non-threatening to whoever the starter is going to be. Like, there's no question that Marcus Mariota is not threatening to Jaden Daniels, that Jared Stidham is not threatening to Bo Nix in any way, shape, or form. Well, Shadur, if he's the backup, is probably going to play in September. Deshaun is also probably
1: going to be a conversation as long as he's there.
0: The whole thing, and it's a worthless conversation, Zaz, because the quarterbacks I'm excited about watching this fall from a Browns perspective are the guys playing on Saturday, not the guys playing on Sunday. Coming up next, can anybody beat the Dodgers? Buster Olney joins us to talk about it on Hammer and Emmett.
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5: I'm Nick DeLuca. Good Saturday morning. The NFL preseason continues with seven games on the schedule today. Three in the early window at 1 Eastern. The Browns and the Bears opening up in Chicago. QB competition in Cleveland. Deshaun Watson and Shador Sanders vying for the starting job. Browns head coach Todd Monken says it's all about what happens on the field.

0: set to start for the Panthers as well. John Harbaugh making his debut with the Giants at MetLife today, hosting Kyler Murray and the Vikings. Minnesota naming Murray their starter earlier this week. In college football, Tennessee safety injuries Farouk suffered a torn patellar tendon in his right knee, will miss the season. Big blow for the Vols defense. Farouk started all 13 games, ranking second in the SEC with 4 forced fumbles last year, was second on the team with 2 interceptions to go with 76 tackles, while the Steelers and defensive tackle Keanu Benton agreed to a 4-year, $72 million extension.
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4: Will his Minnesota Vikings have named a quarterback? 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We are presented by Progressive Insurance. I'm Aaron Goldhammer. Jonathan Zaslow is in for E. You want to jump in with us? You always can. 888-SAY-ESPN, 888-729-3776. And Buster Olney joins us now because we have drama in the National League with a bunch of really good teams. Buster, let's start with Brewers and Dodgers. Good morning, first of all. Second of all,
5: good morning to you guys too.
4: I think this is a big series. It's August 15th. Okay, is there such a thing as a big series in the National League in August?
5: 100%. And it's interesting because when in the Brewers and Dodgers series, I think the reaction from Game One was, oh, Edwin Diaz blew another save. That's a big concern. Dodgers, among their list of concerns. And my feeling was coming out of that was, nah, no problem. Like, the Diaz thing, they'll work out. Either he, gets his fastball command, his slider command back, and if he doesn't, then they're going to have other options. They have so much depth in that pitching staff. The bigger drama is about seeding in the National League. That is a big deal. And here you have a situation where after last night's game that the Dodgers won, the three division leaders, the Atlanta Braves, the Milwaukee Brewers, the Los Angeles Dodgers, are within a game and a half of each other, and they are jockeying for position because you want the number one seed. You want the number two seed because that means you get a bye in the first round. And if you're the third seed in the National League, that means you might have to face the Philadelphia Phillies with Christopher Sanchez and Zach Wheeler and Jesus Luzardo in a best-of-three series, wild-card series. Or you might have to face San Diego, who are coming on like gangbusters. Fernando Tatis Jr. is hitting again. Manny Machado is hitting again. Jackson Merrill going again. And that great bullpen. You do not want a series against either one of those teams. So absolutely, I'm sure the managers of these teams are going to be putting a hammer to the, hammer down and trying to get one of the top two seeds in the National League as we come down the stretch.
6: Buster, for the baseball fan who thinks that what the Dodgers do is unfair, all the money acquiring the star players, that sounds like an incredibly intriguing scenario. I feel like the baseball fans should be rooting for the Dodgers to have to play in that wild card round.
5: Oh, I think that would be the most fun. Like, I would love to see the Dodgers play the Padres in the first round because the Padres are probably more than any other team. They are not afraid of the Dodgers, right? Manny Machado played for the Dodgers. They love the underdog thing. It's very chippy between those two teams. And man, those last innings, if the Padres were to hold the lead in the fourth or fifth inning with that shutdown bullpen, the Dodgers would be in serious trouble. When you talk to Dave Roberts and other members of the Dodgers, the Dodgers' reign was most in jeopardy in that division series against the Padres. So if the Dodgers get the number three seed and they have to go through the Padres in round one, but let's just, spitball it, they might have to go through the Cubs or Atlanta in round two, then maybe Milwaukee in round three. I mean, that is a gauntlet for them to get through. And it's part of the reason why that, you know, when you talk to players, I think everyone respects the Dodgers and the talent they've accumulated, but no one looks at this team as unbeatable. We saw it in the World Series last year.
4: Right, no doubt. And they probably should have lost the World Series last year. Buster Olney is with us. I know who the commissioner's office is going to be rooting for in the playoffs this year and the narrative that they're trying to spin. By the way, Mizrowski will pitch tonight, okay, for the Brewers against the Dodgers. So that's going to be to watch the Miz against that L.A. lineup will be absolutely fascinating. Buster Olney with us. Buster, let's bounce over to the American League. Can you explain how the Tigers traded Tarik Skubal and got a million times better?
5: First off, to be real about it, it's because the American League stinks. And it's part of the reason why these teams that quit and wave the white flag, or at least the front offices that quit and wave the white flag, you know, we're looking at you, Baltimore Orioles, we're looking at you, Detroit Tigers. It's kind of appalling. You know, I compare it to, you know, if a general manager were in his box and he were looked down and one of his players grounded to second base and stopped two-thirds of the way down the first baseline and turned around and went back to the dugout, of course they'd be furious. Well, that's what these front offices did. And like in a very wide-open American League, you know, those front offices did that. And what's great about the Tigers is that they have forged forward and they continued the momentum that they really started, building in early June. I was texting with A.J. Hinch, the Tigers manager, yesterday, and he was talking about, you know, Eduardo Valencia, this young catcher that they called up, was hit like 380 since he was promoted. And Troy Melton, who went into yesterday, 1.46 ERA. And, you know, of course, Kevin McGonigal, he's the Rookie of the Year candidate, probably the front runner in the American League. Gillen Dingler, like, they have stepped up and answered and moved past the emotional impact of losing not only your number one pitcher in Skubal, two-time Cy Young Award winner, but also Casey Mize. And they just keep winning. But again, it's because they're in a league that's just completely wide open because it stinks.
6: Buster, tell me a little bit about what's going on with the Cubs right now. The Cubs are rolling. They've won several series in a row. They won yesterday. They shut out the Cardinals. How dangerous are the Cubs here down the stretch?
5: Yeah, I look, if you were to tell me that at the end of the year that the Cubs are the National League champion, that wouldn't shock me. You know, they have won 18 of their last 26 games. PCA is the front runner to be the National League MVP. He's playing great. They're easily the best defensive team in baseball. Alex Bregman has turned it around with a swing adjustment where he's pulling the ball more, getting it in the air to left field. He's doing all kinds of damage. And, you know, we talked about the Tigers able to move forward despite the front office not adding. The Cubs front office was aggressive. They added Kevin Gausman. They added Clay Holmes, plugging holes in their rotation. Clay Holmes the other night was absolutely dominant. And you love this team in the way that it plays, especially in Wrigley Field. You know, Craig Counsell has told me that he feels like because those guys play there in the windy conditions that they're more used to that. And we can't rule out the possibility that the Cubs might run down the Brewers and join that race for one of the top three seeds in the National League.
4: Buster Olney is a huge Vikings fan. Kyler Murray is your quarterback, Buster. The good news is he's fast and won the Heisman Trophy. The bad news is he's your size. Your reaction?
5: Well, all I'm going to say is the bar is really low after last year. And here's the thing. I kind of chuckled when, you know, the announcement was, well, they're going to have a competition in camp. No way. Once you sign Kyler Murray, it's kind of like when they signed Sam Darnold. That's the guy. And you knew that was going to be the guy. And I'm excited about it because, look, he's going to bring things to the table that last year they didn't get any out of any of their quarterbacks. There were games last year where it was simply non-competitive offensively because of what J.J. McCarthy wasn't doing. And so I'm sure that they will be better off, and they do have a really good set of skill position players. So it's like Godfather 3. Just when I thought, I was out, they pulled me back in. I'm getting excited.
4: Big day of sports for you. Vikings, Giants in the preseason at 1 o'clock Eastern, and then you get to watch the Miz against the Dodgers. I have a feeling that's where the only television will be focused tonight. Buster, appreciate the time. As always, you can listen to Buster on the Baseball Tonight podcast. Of course, you can watch him on all the ESPN platforms. He is our ESPN Baseball Insider. Thank you, Buster.
6: Thanks, Buster.
5: All right, guys. Thanks.
4: That's Buster Olney. And, you know, it's funny. We're all rooting against the Dodgers, right? But I think baseball as an entity, Zaz, is rooting for the Dodgers, because if the owners get to go into these labor negotiations with the Dodgers as the three-time consecutive
6: we want to hit rock bottom so that we can make changes?
4: Correct. I think the Guardians, the team in Cleveland, who, by the way, are, you know, have been like the worst team in baseball since the All-Star break. They've been awful. And yet somehow are still in the race because that's how bad the American League is. The Guardians are rooting for the Dodgers.
6: That is how a lot of people down here feel, too, with Miami.
4: Yeah, like that. It's good for the Marlins if the Dodgers win a third consecutive World Series, you know, because that tiny market that Miami is, Zaz, there aren't enough people in Miami to support a baseball team. Come on.
6: Unfortunately, the Marlins are stuck with an owner who is very similar to the old owner. Neither one of them wants to spend anything. So, yes, it is like that, where it would be best. Like, there are Marlins fans, there are people down here, and I'm sure in some of the other smaller markets that would, if you said, hey, we will lose the 27 season, but we're going to come back and things are going to be more equitable, there are plenty of fans who would be totally okay with losing the season.
4: I mean, Zez, for the two teams that we're talking about, the salary floor that they're discussing, to heck with the cap, the floor is $100 million more a year than the Marlins are spending in payroll. The floor for what you would have to spend.
6: Yeah.
4: So careful what you wish for if you're one of the owners of one of those teams. All right, coming up next, we've got a cheating scandal, a call to New York. Someone made a lot of, oh, I know what this is. This is the Wheel of Topics, and it's on Hammer and Emmett next.
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4: All right, everybody, here we go. Wheel of Topics time. I'm Aaron Goldhammer. Jonathan Zaslow is here. 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Zaz, here's how the wheel works, okay? Right. We got a bunch of topics here on this wheel. We don't know what's coming next because you're going to give it a spin, and then whatever topic the wheel lands on is what we end up having to talk about next. Here on Hammer and Emmett on ESPN Radio, do you feel comfortable spinning the wheel first? Do you want me to do it?
5: I want to go first.
4: Okay. All right. You go ahead. I'm going to step back and you give the wheel.
5: Back up. All right. Here we go. I'm spinning. Thank you, Santa.
6: All right. So, did you guys see the NBA slate that was released for Christmas Day?
4: I did.
6: All right. Let's run through in case the audience missed it. We have the Spurs versus the Knicks. Heat Celtics, Sixers Lakers, Thunders Wolves, Nuggets Warriors. Okay, that's the NBA. But remember, the NBA is supposed to own Christmas, but the NFL's on its way, right? So we have Packers, Bears, Bills, Broncos, Rams, Seahawks as our Christmas Day NFL games. My question is, which slate are you more likely to tune into? Are you going to stick with NBA all day? Go to the NFL, maybe flip back and forth.
4: I don't know if you're aware of this, but I have this thing called a tablet and this thing called a TV, and I am capable, Zaz, of watching multiple things at the same time.
5: Yeah.
4: Everybody acts like this is the cable era where, no. Yeah. Am I going to be paying attention to what's going on in the NBA? Yes. Am I going to be paying attention to the NFL games? Yes.
5: Yeah.
6: You're going to be focusing more on one, right? Like, you're going to have the NFL games on your big TV, and you might look at the tablet every once in a while.
4: The regular season NBA games aren't as significant as the NFL, and if the NFL games, it depends on whether any of those NFL games are like for a division championship, I think, Zaz. Like that.
5: Well, you know, the Heat and Celtics, you know, my team, guys, is back. Excuse me. Very embarrassing.
4: You can't even believe that it's true.
5: I get choked up when I think about how my team is back on Christmas Day, and it's like, oh my God, we've come so far. So, Heat and Celtics is going to be on the big TV. But once that game's over, the NBA games get switched over to the smaller. The NFL gets the main TV. I got my wagers. I got my fantasy football team. So I'm more locked into the NFL, if you want to look at it that way.
4: So I would also argue that the NBA made one big mistake. We don't need the Warriors on Christmas Day. Like, we just don't anymore.
5: Like you really don't need the 10:30 game.
4: Well, I like having a game there. I just don't think that the Warriors should be there's six other teams in the West that aren't on Christmas Day.
5: But you don't have a ton of options when you're talking about the 10:30 game. It's only like, you know, four or five teams out there on that coast, you know.
4: You could have an East.
5: You want it to be a decent team.
4: Yeah, I want to see Kawhi go back to play the Clippers. Like, isn't that a much more interesting, assuming that the trade goes through?
5: You feel like you have a good grasp of what team Kawhi's going to play for next year? Because I don't.
4: Yeah. Okay, fair enough. Maybe I wouldn't be exactly lining that up on the schedule. Maybe that was the original plan, but I think Aspiration and Daktronics are they could be the sponsors. They could, look, for us, it is being sponsor the game.
5: Right. That's right.
4: That's right. All right, I'm going to give the wheel a spin. Rachel Robinson is with us here on the Wheel of Topics today. Here we go. Spin number two.
7: That's your job.
6: All right, so we are supposed to trust the umps, right? Like, they know the rules of baseball, correct?
5: I would think so.
4: They're supposed to know them better than anyone, but whether they actually do or not sometimes is very difficult to explain.
6: Exactly. So during a Red Sox-Blue Jays game this week, some craziness happened. There was a 15-minute delay because there was some confusion. The scoreboard said that there were two outs. Apparently, there was only one out, so the runners tagged up. One scored, one didn't score. Let's just listen to what the ump had to say because he couldn't figure it out.
8: So what we have here is we have a time play, meaning when the third out was made at first base with the runner not tagging up, the runner that was on third base also did not tag but crossed home plate before the third out was made at first base. So that is a time play. We are going to New York to check, do a rules check.
6: That Perfect. Just sounded so defeated.
4: No. I think he sounded like he knew exactly what he was talking about. I'd vote for him for United States Senate, Zaz.
5: He got it right. It's a rare play, but he got it right. And it also reminded everybody of the little-known fourth out rule, which came into play, but they weren't able to use the fourth out to catch the runner on third from tagging because the defense already started walking off the field to play, and that means the inning is officially over. So that run went unchecked, even though they didn't tag, and the run counted, even though it should not have.
4: Zaz, two things. I think your explanation is better than the umpire's, so maybe you should go be a baseball umpire.
5: Well, I know the rule.
4: The second thing is that I can't tell whether these obscure baseball rules make the sport cool or...
5: Oh, I like it.
4: Or make the sport.
5: I think it's fun. It's the only sport where it's, wow, I've been watching baseball my whole life and I didn't know that. You know, I just talked about the fourth out. There are people like, fourth out? What are you talking about, Zaz? Yeah, go look it up. It's fourth out. Yeah,
4: so, Zaz, I tried to explain baseball to my 7-year-old daughter because we went to a couple of games this summer. And before you know it, I was trying to explain the infield fly rule and the dropped third strike.
5: Yeah.
4: And the guy sitting next to me was like, you might want to start with 3 strikes and you're out and not be explaining an infield fly rule to a 7-year-old.
5: Nah, you got to know. Come on. This is important stuff here.
4: You're going to get a quiz on this topic later. Zaz, go ahead and spin the wheel. Wheel of Topics continues on Hammer and Emmett on ESPN Radio.
5: All right. Big spin here. Let's go.
7: Cheater, cheater, pumpkin eater.
6: I really just wanted to hear DeLuca say pumpkin eater. I don't know why. That's like my favorite liner. Anyway, this one came from Mark Zeno. An amateur golfer resigned from the Wing Haven Country Club. It's near St. Louis because he apparently cheated. He staged a hole-in-one during a member tournament that apparently had a hole-in-one award. Club staff actually reviewed the security footage, saw him put the ball in the hole before his tee time. Guys, are we cheating in golf now?
5: That is such trash. I'm not a golfer, but I have to imagine you can't live with yourself the rest. You'll play golf your entire life and never get a hole in one. If you claim to get a hole in one, you stage a hole in one, you got to live with that now the rest of your life knowing it didn't actually happen. That is trash.
4: Says he also tried to dupe the club into giving him some sort of like a car or a
5: That's
4: bunch of
5: so
4: cash.
5: Trashy.
4: So not only is this against the rules of golf, I think if the club wanted, this is kind of against the law. And there are cameras. I mean, just assume there are cameras everywhere that are going to be filming your ridiculousness. Why would you want to claim to get a hole in one? Wouldn't you rather actually be the one to hit the hole in one and then get the excitement and the story and the, as opposed to you really needed whatever was, you're a member of a country club. If you need a car, you can probably afford to go buy one. No.
5: And he resigned from the club. So like he's out, right? No longer
4: now,
5: a member.
4: If he wanted to join my club, not getting through our board. I could
5: That's
4: promise
5: trash.
4: You that much. All right, we got time, I think, Zaz, for one more. You want me to give it a spin, give it a whirl, one more? All right, here we go.
7: The substation strikes again.
6: So there's a viral internet conspiracy theory right now that the electrical substation that's adjacent to the 49ers practice facility is actually to blame for the team's high rate of soft tissue issues, injuries this offseason. But here's the thing. We keep seeing all these reports of injuries. Did you see what the 49ers did before their game with the Titans?
4: No.
6: They had them practice closer to the facility. What do you guys think? Is that cheating? Are we cheating again?
5: I mean, it's certainly not cheating. Somebody's got to be...
6: It's an unfair advantage.
5: Somebody's got to be there. Somebody's got to be on that side, you know? But that whole situation is... I don't know if scary is the right word, but
4: it's eerie.
5: Concerning?
4: Yeah. I just, look, if you told me I was buying a house and it was on top of some sort of haunted property, I wouldn't buy it. If you told me my football team was practicing next to a weird electrical soft tissue injury factory, I probably would want to move practices. What if the 49ers moved their practice facility, stayed healthy, and then won the Super Bowl? They'd never go back to that place ever again. All right, coming up next, we got to talk about what Draymond Green said again on Hammer and Emmett. Jonathan Zaslow in for E. This is ESPN Radio.
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20: I'm Nick DeLuca. Good Saturday morning, especially if you're Devin Witherspoon, three-time Pro Bowl corner in the Seahawks, reaching an agreement on a four-year, $132 million extension, including $101 million in guaranteed money, making him the highest-paid corner in NFL history, $33 million per year. In new money for Witherspoon as the Seahawks in their top flight corner come together on the extension. Three games in the early window at 1 Eastern today with seven games on the schedule. Preseason action rolling on. Browns and Bears opening up in Chicago. QB competition in Cleveland. Deshaun Watson and Shador Sanders vying for the starting job. Watson hitting the field for the first time since 2024 off a pair of Achilles injuries. He'll get the start today. Sanders to follow in week two in the Browns game against the Bills. Bills opening up their new Highmark Stadium against the Panthers today. Quarterback Josh Allen expected to get the start for Buffalo. Bryce Young set to hit the field for the Panthers for the first time in the preseason as well. John Harbaugh making his debut with the Giants at MetLife, hosting Kyler Murray and the Vikings. Minnesota naming Murray their starter earlier this week. He will see the field for the first time in purple and gold. Elsewhere, the Steelers and defensive tackle Keanu Benton agreeing on a four-year, $72 million extension, $18 million per year, making him the highest-paid defensive lineman in Steelers history.
3: Hey, it's your resident Super Bowl champ Chris Kenny. Coming up Monday, my former team, the Giants, have a new head coach. But will they need a new quarterback after this season? 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
4: Aaron Goldhammer, Jonathan Zaslow is in for Emmett Golden on Hammer and Emmett this morning. We have some breaking news, Zaz, from the NFL. The Seahawks and their Pro Bowl corner, Devin Witherspoon, have agreed. It's a four-year contract extension. The numbers on this, I never know what to take seriously, but there's apparently $101 million guaranteed, and it's a $132 million deal. And guess what? Probably as you might have expected, Devin Witherspoon, Super Bowl champion, is the highest paid cornerback in NFL history.
5: All right. Every year, someone becomes the highest paid something in NFL history, and he's the newest version.
4: So you don't always have to make the guy the highest paid guy in NFL history just because he gets an extension. But if I'm making a list of the reasons the Seahawks won the Super Bowl, Devin Witherspoon is on it. And the fact that they have an affordable quarterback makes it possible that they can have the highest paid corner.
5: Yeah, we spoke about that earlier, where if you have that QB, now granted, Sam Darnold, he's, you know, not on that level of elite or Hall of Fame caliber. I mean, maybe you want to debate about how good he is, but he's also not on a rookie contract, but he is on a contract which he very clearly outperformed the value of. And if that's the case, you need to do whatever it takes to make sure you are taking advantage of this window. And that means putting as many great players around them as possible.
4: Can I run a conspiracy theory by you? I wonder if this deal would have gotten done sooner, but they wanted to do it on Hard Knocks. So they waited so that they could have the negotiation and the signing. They knew it was safe because it was going to go well, and that really the details were done, but that we'll be able to watch all of it take place on the show.
5: Is that scenario concocted by the team or the agent?
4: Both. I think it's in everybody's best interest. It's like the opposite of Saquon Barkley and the Giants coming down on Hard Knocks.
5: Right.
4: It's like it's just going to make everybody look good. You know that the deal is already done. People have been saying that this season is actually kind of underrated. I've stopped watching Hard Knocks.
5: I have not watched altogether. This season yet. I don't always watch Hard Knocks. Should I be watching this year?
4: I don't know. I saw one clip that was, because you said Sam Darnold wasn't elite. I saw one clip that talked about that he throws the tightest spiral per revolution of the football in the history of the NFL. And so when you say he's not a franchise guy or he's not a Hall of Famer, I don't know that we could definitively say that yet. I mean, he might have a run in him here.
5: Do you think that's like a quality that they debate in like the barber shop? You know, he hit tightest spiral per revolution in NFL history. You know, do you think that's a common stat? You're in the bar with your friends. You've never seen per revolution a better spiral than
4: not,
5: my quarterback.
4: Not yet, but I will say this. The kid on the playground at Herzl Jewish Day that could throw the tightest spiral was usually the all-time quarterback when we played.
5: You got to make it fair.
4: Yeah, right. And also, we were using that Nerf ball that throwing a spiral, it made throwing a spiral a lot
5: screamed.
4: Easier.
5: No, but how about the one that used to scream?
4: Yeah, well, that one had the plastic piece on it that when you caught it, it hurt. Do you remember this?
5: Yes.
4: Or it could literally, I mean, the fact that my parents even allowed this, it could take somebody's eye out.
5: Yeah.
4: Oh, my God. Now at Herzl Jewish Day, none of the parents would be okay with that. I'm Aaron Goldhammer. He's Jonathan Zaslow. I don't know if the parents would be okay with what's going on, allegedly, between Kawhi and the Clippers, but I wanted to play a piece of sound here, Zaz, from Draymond Green for you. This is from the Draymond Green Show podcast, and he's alluding to the potential punishment that might come down on the Clippers and Kawhi, or lack thereof punishment. Here's Draymond. Take a listen.
2: If the punishments aren't steep, everybody should do it. If it's just going to be a slap on the wrist, then everybody should do it. And every player should be trying to do it. However, from Kawhi Leonard's standpoint, I ain't mad at him. If these things are true, I'm not mad at him. I think this raises a totally different question than what everyone's talking about. Everyone's talking about, oh man, Steve Ballmer's wrong, Kawhi Leonard's wrong. I think this raises the question about the salary cap. We're playing in a league where a team just sold for $12.5 billion after being sold for $10 billion 14 months ago. There's no salary cap in baseball. League operates just fine. Players that deserve the bulk of the money get the bulk of the money. Players that don't. Simple. I think this is a much larger conversation that need to be had. I think everyone's

0: perpetrator, in this case, Steve Ballmer, the wealthiest owner in the NBA, his punishment should be to be able to muscle every other owner in the league and spend as much money as he wants. So I don't understand the point that Draymond Green is trying to make there. And then as far as Major League Baseball being the only sport without a salary cap and they're running just fine, Draymond, there's not going to be baseball next season. They're not going just fine.
1: I agree that they're not going just fine. I also don't know that the second apron is going the way that the players thought it was to go.
0: It's not.
1: So I think agents obviously are voicing their displeasure, and I think the union is not exactly getting high marks for agreeing to that provision of the collective bargaining agreement. As far as Kawhi is concerned, like what Draymond is saying there makes me wonder, how rampant is stuff like this across the NBA? Did Pablo Torre and Pablo Finds Out just uncover one example of something that's happening in a lot of different corners of the league? Or are these under the table, quote unquote, endorsement, no show jobs? Because it's not like Kawhi's doing any endorsing of the Daktronics scoreboard company. Are they popular, or do you think that the Clippers were doing something that nobody else was doing?
0: I think the Clippers are doing something that nobody else is doing. I do. I mean, maybe you could say that I'm being naive if I think it's just one out of 30 that's doing this, but I think you have an owner here in Steve Ballmer who thinks he's above everything, who doesn't want to play by the rules, and we're showing here that he may be on to something, because the reason, I believe, that the league has not come down with any kind of punishment yet is because they are afraid of him. Yeah. He is the wealthiest owner in the league, and you have a player here who has a bit of an unusual setup when it comes to his management slash agent, where he's been managed by his uncle, who has it's been noted even as recently as Jeannie Buss being quoted as talking about how they have made requests slash demands that are not in line with the rule book, and we haven't heard. Like, we keep hearing this about Kawhi and his management, that being Uncle Dennis Robertson, and we don't hear very many, if any, other examples of this with other players.
1: Yeah, and I wonder how ultimately this is going to be resolved, because it feels to me, Zaz, like the NBA doesn't want to release the findings of this Wachtell investigation on the Kawhi situation until Ballmer agrees to his punishment, Kawhi and the union agree to his, and the whole thing can be clean, so that we don't get a bunch of punishments and then subsequently a lot of lawsuits. But in order to get to that place, I don't know that it's possible for the league to be able to cleanly negotiate all that. So if you had to guess, what do you think happens here by the time this is all said and done?
0: I don't think there's going to be very much of a punishment at all. I think Adam Silver has shown he has not shown that he is willing to take a stand on something like this. In other words, I don't think he has the backbone in order to actually try and enforce a significant punishment.
1: Then, okay, then hypothetically, if I'm the Spurs, why don't I enlist, I don't know, some other cockamamie company to give Victor Wembanyama a special $16 million a year endorsement deal? Like what's to Draymond's point, what's preventing now, if there is going to be no punishment, every team doing this with every superstar? Oh, I know a way I could get Kawhi to take the veteran minimum on my team if I just pay him $100 million a year from the Aaron Goldhammer LLC Corp. Hammer Time. We make, I don't know, bushes that we plant in people's backyards.
0: Yeah, it'll be interesting what the fallout is. So I don't have a good answer to that, because you would think that if you're another team and Steve Ballmer just gets a slap on the wrist, why can't I try and do something like this? I don't have the answer to that. What I do know, though, is that the league, and when I say the league, it's Adam Silver and, you know, the other owners probably, they're afraid of what the fallout could potentially be from Steve Ballmer if the league decides to bring down the hammer on the Clippers, where he could just tie this thing up in court. He's got a ton of money. He's the richest owner. And who knows what it winds up exposing as far as other owners are concerned. So I think they're scared to death of him.
1: All right. Well, we'll keep an eye on this story. All I know is they're

0: very few shows on ESPN Radio that could intelligently talk about the Nerf Screamer and the NBA collective bargaining agreement within 5 minutes of each other.
1: That's right.
0: And at least sound like we know what we're talking about.
1: That's right.
0: Up next, Zaz
1: and I. At
0: least
1: when it came to the Nerf football, that's right.
0: Yeah,
1: sure.
0: we'll shift gears and we'll start overreacting to games of the NFL preseason. 7 more on the docket today. This is Hammer and Emmett on ESPN Radio.
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0: Well, we are approaching an NFL season. I'm Aaron Goldhammer with Jonathan Zaslow. He's in for Emmett Golden today. ESPN Radio, the ESPN app, as we count you down to a Wednesday kickoff, September the 9th, as the NFL season gets underway. The Patriots and the Seahawks. The rematch of the Super Bowl, which will be happening. Did you know, by the way, where the Super Bowl is? The Super Bowl is in L.A.
1: Yeah.
0: Did you know what network the Super Bowl is on this year, Zaz?
1: Pretty sure it's right here.
0: Pretty sure it's on ESPN.
1: First time.
0: Kind of a pretty big deal. Let's do some too early predictions. Zaz, we've gotten to view a couple of teams in the preseason, so let's overreact to it. And let's give you some too early predictions for how their season is going to go. And let's start with a team whose quarterbacks played well, although their starter didn't play at all. Hit it, Rachel.
2: The Pittsburgh Steelers.
0: Zaz, too early prediction on the Pittsburgh Steelers.
12: Same as usual. 9, maybe 10 win team. Probably just misses the playoffs. I know it's supposed to be a new era for the Pittsburgh Steelers. Mike McCarthy, only the fourth head coach in the Super Bowl era in Pittsburgh Steeler history, but it's not quite a new era until you actually get a new quarterback. It just kind of feels like a stay of execution when it comes to Aaron Rodgers still being the guy.
0: Well, I don't know that it is going to be 9 or 10. If they'd have kept Mike Tomlin, I would have just written that in ink. But I don't know that they got better, really, at head coach. I like McCarthy as an offensive coach, but I don't know that it's going to lead to a whole lot more wins. And I wonder if this is the year as last year's as where Aaron Rodgers just looks like a total fossil out there out on the field. I'm going to say underperformance in their first under 500 season in a long time, positioning the Steelers to draft a quarterback high in 2027 is what I see. What team do we got next?
2: The Las Vegas Raiders.
0: I'll start here and say I was impressed with Mendoza in his debut in the preseason. I do think he was worthy of the number one pick. I think he'll show a lot of promise, but I think the team is like a 6-win team, Zaz, at best. What do you think about Vegas?
12: Vegas has great weapons. All right, if we look at the guys that are surrounding Fernando Mendoza, you know, Ashton Jeanty, we know he struggled last year mainly because of the offensive line, but we know how good a player he is, or at least we think we do. They might have the best tight end in the entire National Football League in Brock Bowers, and now they have the number one overall pick is the quarterback. So I don't expect the Raiders to be very good this year, but I think the Raider fan has a lot of hope, maybe a lot of hope for the first time in a long time.
0: Zaz, up next, let's talk about your favorite team.
2: The Miami Dolphins.
12: Yeah, the Dolphins are not going to be very good. I think the Dolphins, according to DraftKings Sports, has the second fewest win total as far as over-under this year in the National Football League. I believe the only team worse or expected to win fewer games is the Arizona Cardinals. I don't think the Dolphins are going to be very good, but I do think that the Dolphin fan has something to watch on a weekly basis, and that being their quarterback, Malik Willis. He looked fantastic in the one drive that he played last night. And look, you've seen some glimpses of it last year in Green Bay, right? Where he filled in for Jordan Love, and the general manager is from Green Bay, and the head coach is from Green Bay. So they know Malik Willis. Well, now you were able to get a glimpse of Malik Willis yesterday on that first drive where he's the guy who's taken the most first team reps so far every day in training camp. He's never had that opportunity being in Tennessee or in Green Bay where he's getting all the reps with the ones. So if that's any indication of what he's going to look like when he's actually being prepared to be the number one guy, I think that's exciting for a Dolphin fan.
0: I think Malik Willis is better than Tua ever was. And I think he'll play B to B minus football. And I think it'll be enough for the Dolphins to have a better season than a lot of people think. I expect them, Zaz, on an in-the-hunt graphic. You know the in-the-hunt graphic?
12: So they can be sitting there like 5-7. They're in the hunt.
0: Correct. Like, they're not in the playoffs. But when NFL primetime on ESPN, what do we call it now? ESPN Plus on the ESPN app. But I love watching Boomer do the highlights, so I always watch it every week. When they go to the in the hunt graphic, there's the Miami Dolphins.
12: The Dolphins have lived in the hunt for the last 25 years.
0: They're in the periphery of the playoff picture. I think Willis will be good enough to lead them there. From Miami, we go to the team that currently employs Tua Tagovailoa.
2: The Atlanta Falcons.
0: I think they might be the worst team in football, Zaz. They've got a mess with James Pierce on their hands. He's not going to play for the first half of the season. And then who knows what shape he's going to be in November when they allow him back in the building. Their quarterback situation, I think, is an absolute disaster.
12: As bad as anyone.
0: They do have a couple of guys that can score the ball with Bijan, Drake London, Kyle Pitts. But this smells like a 4 or 5 win team to me. And I just feel bad for Kevin Stefanski, who goes from a dumpster fire in Cleveland to trying to put out all kinds of gasoline in Atlanta. I do not like the prospects of the Atlanta Falcons.
12: Like you mentioned, great weapons there, all right, at the skill position. Bijan Robinson, Drake London, Kyle Pitts Sr., but the quarterback room might be the worst in the NFL. You know, Michael Penix Jr. is never healthy and looks like he's going to wind up being a bust. It was a super controversial pick. Well, was he number 8 overall? Some of these top 10. Top 10 pick. Just after they gave Kirk Cousins all the money. And now you bring in Tua Tagovailoa, who looked like, for most of last year, looked like one of the worst quarterbacks in the NFL. Who knows if either one of these guys can stay healthy? I think you're on to something there. I think this is going to be a brutal season for the Falcon fan. And by the way, how about Sean Payton last night, head coach of the Denver Broncos? Boy, he doesn't forget he used to coach the New Orleans Saints. That's a great dig last night, saying it looks like we got a bunch of people here in Mercedes-Benz Stadium in Atlanta dressed as empty seats. That's the old Saints coach talking there in Sean Payton, because that's a sneaky, brutal rivalry, Saints and Falcons.
0: Just full transparency, if I had a choice between going to the Magic City for wings and going to the Falcons-Broncos preseason game last night, I think we all know which place I would have chosen to go, right? I mean, you know, God bless the entertainment value of preseason football, but Tua's not getting me to get stuck in that traffic.
12: Sean Payton doesn't forget, though. He knows what his roots were, and that's take digs at Atlanta any chance you get.
0: All right, we go from your favorite team to your former favorite quarterback. Rachel Robinson's favorite team is the Carolina Panthers, and they are up next, but it's not official until we hear the big voice guy say its name.
2: The Carolina Panthers.
0: Thank you, big voice guys. Zaz, what do you think about the prospects of the Carolina Panthers?
12: I mean, look, the Panthers, they took a big step forward last year, right? Albeit it's a division where you only have to win 9 games, sometimes 8. You only have to win 9 games in order to win that division. And now this is kind of the this is put up or shut up now in year number 4, right? For Bryce Young, where he showed you some signs there last year. The team overall got better. And now I feel like we're kind of going to know what the future can look like for Carolina.
0: I think they've got a huge decision to make about their quarterback.
12: Yeah.
0: And there are a lot of things right about this team. I like the head coach, Rachel, of your football team. Dave Canales, I thought, did a really nice job last year. You're a division champion. But Bryce Young is really hard to evaluate because he's probably better than some quarterbacks. But you're definitely not going to make him a $60 million a year QB. So what is he going to want as far as a contract is concerned? Look, I'll put it this way, Zaz. If you could get away with doing $25 million a year, the Malik Willis contract for Bryce Young, I think the Panthers could be a good team moving forward. I just don't know that Bryce Young is going to agree to that. I think they'll be a similar team to last year. I think they'll be 7, 8, 9 wins, which in that division is good enough to compete for the division championship. All right, that is some overreaction as we look around the preseason games that have already happened here in week 1 of the preseason in the NFL. Today we've got the Broncos and the Bears in Chicago coming up about an hour from now. The Panthers are in action. They play the Buffalo Bills. I don't think we'll see much of Josh Allen today. Vikings, Giants, the Rams and Chiefs, Jags, Saints, Eagles, and Ravens, Cowboys, and Seahawks are all of the games, many of them available on NFL Network, many of them also available on ESPN Unlimited if your cable network allows you to be a subscriber. So enjoy the day, break it all down, overreact to the preseason football with the ESPN family of networks. All right, coming up next, Dan Orlovsky ranked his top 10 quarterbacks. Did he get it right or did he get it way wrong? We talk about it on Hammer and Emmett.
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25: I'm Nick DeLuca. The NFL preseason continuing today. The Super Bowl champs signing one of their stars. The Seahawks extending three-time Pro Bowl corner Devin Witherspoon. It's a 4-year deal worth $132 million with $101 million guaranteed. Witherspoon becoming the highest paid corner in NFL history. Became the fourth player in team history to be named to the Pro Bowl in each of his first 3 seasons, playing 720 total snaps last year with an interception, 4 pass breakups, and a 99.8 passer rating allowed when targeted. The Rams, the odds-on favorites to win the Super Bowl. ESPN Sam Acho doesn't think they're going to be better than Seattle.
26: I think the Seahawks do win this division. I understand the excitement about Myles Garrett and Trent McDuffie and Jalen Watson, those two corners who came over from Kansas City, and Myles Garrett, Defensive Player of the Year. But if you listen to the way that Mike McDonald, the head coach of Seattle, talks, at least talked when he heard about Myles Garrett, he said that he's about his business. He's not worried about all the outside noise. This defense was the number one defense in the NFL last year.
25: Acho on SportsCenter. The NFL preseason action continuing today. 7 games on the schedule, 3 in the early window at 1 Eastern. The Browns and the Bears opening up in Chicago. QB competition continues for Cleveland. Deshaun Watson and Shador Sanders vying for the starting job. Watson hitting the field today, getting the start. First time since 2024 off a pair of Achilles injuries.
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0: We are just 1 hour away, Jonathan Zaslow, from more preseason NFL action kicking off. Oh, your friends are coming over. The beers are in the cooler. The grill is fired up. Everybody for a preseason feast. We need the Red Zone channel for this day of preseason action. It's a miss by our team at ESPN. I'm Aaron Goldhammer. He's Jonathan Zaslow. Hammer and Emmeter on ESPN Radio, the ESPN app. We are presented by Progressive Insurance. Zaz, is it fair or is it foul to invite a bunch of people over to your house to watch a preseason game?
12: No, I think it's totally fair. Like, here's the way I look at the preseason football, because it's really easy to say, oh, preseason sucks. What are you doing? Look, if it's my team, I'm going to watch the entire, almost the entire game. I'm going to watch the Dolphins play in preseason football. I told you last night I watched. Now, albeit I had the Dolphins was on the smaller TV on mute because I was watching my stories on the big TV in the Zaslow Mansion family room. But I am going to watch the Dolphins game. Now, when it's the NFL regular season, you'll watch any NFL game that is available to you. I will not sit around this afternoon and watch other teams that aren't mine play preseason football.
0: So we can, for what we do, also we can catch up on the highlights, right? I mean, like, so I didn't watch all of Mendoza, but I did watch a super cut of every play.
12: Yeah, I mean,
0: from
12: that.
0: I felt like I got a good sense of it, even though I wasn't watching it live in real time. But I'm curious, at 888 say ESPN, 888-729-3776, from fans, what the rules are for watching your team in the preseason. Because, you know, summer days where I live here in Cleveland, Zaz, are rare. You know, they're a limited number of them, and then at some point the weather is miserable, you can't go outside. I want to take my daughter to the pool today because we have pool passes, which are a very big deal in where I live. If you have access,
12: does anyone have pools at their homes?
0: No.
12: That's not a thing.
0: I mean, sure, if you're like Donovan Mitchell and you make $75 million a year, you might have a pool. Okay. You might have an indoor pool. But in Cleveland, very rare that you have a pool in the backyard. So if you have access, the neighborhood pool in our neighborhood has four water slides. It has a lazy river.
12: Ooh.
0: It has a whirlpool. It's fancy. It's nice, but you can't go very often. We have pool passes today. If I watch the first half and then go to the pool, am I going
12: to
0: be
12: judged? Do you have to pay for those pool passes, or do you have passes because they want to make sure it's not overcrowded?
0: Yes, they want to make sure that it's not overcrowded, and I don't want to answer the first question because I'm afraid that it might incriminate me and that I could end up going to jail for how I ended up with these pool passes.
12: So someone's got a contact. Very good. Good for you.
0: Yeah. Okay. So, but the real question is, is it a bad look? Because then I'm going to go to the pool. And then, of course, you know, like you in South Florida, I'm a very big deal in Cleveland. And everybody's going to recognize me when I go to the pool.
12: Of course.
0: And they might say, well, isn't there a Browns game on? How could you be as knowledgeable as you are and not be watching
12: this
0: game?
12: No, I think it's okay. No. I think it's okay. Because it's preseason. Like, it's so not a bit. Like, I could have not watched the Dolphins last night, and I'll be okay at the start of the week when locally I have to talk about the Dolphins game. Like, I didn't have to watch it last night, but I did because I want to, because I enjoy it. I think you can go to your pool time, especially since it's so limited in Cleveland. Right, Rachel? Like, I think it's totally okay.
5: I believe someone told me earlier that there's this thing called a tablet, and you can watch games on your tablet.
0: Well, but
5: and
0: I think in the pool. This is not the stadium swim at the Circa Sportsbook in Vegas. Like, I got to go in the pool with my kids. I can't just sit by.
12: Yeah,
0: the pool.
12: He's not going to have the tab in the lazy river. You can't do that.
5: I mean, I've seen people do it. They sit and they have their phones and they're like sitting in the lazy river. They got it in the little waterproof pouch and they're just chilling. Well,
12: also, you know where people can't doubt you? Here's where people can't doubt you, too. It's, while you cannot do this for an NFL regular season game, totally acceptable to record the Browns preseason game. I'm going to watch it later. You can totally
0: go and go. But see, I could watch it tonight, but
12: yeah,
0: then
12: totally do that.
0: I would want to then, Zaz, avoid like all of the reporting on what actually happened.
12: Why? It's not a real game.
0: That.
12: Why?
0: Well, why? Because because we have a quarterback competition here. There are real stakes. Yeah. There's a lot of pressure on Deshaun Watson today as we go into Browns and Bears.
12: Yes, yeah, so you're going to go back and you're going to watch it and formulate your own opinion on how the quarterbacks faced off against each other. It's not like you don't want, like, I understand you don't want spoilers of the score in a regular season game, but we don't care about the score. It's preseason. Go watch the quarterback competition, formulate your own opinion.
0: All right, we were supposed to talk about Dan Orlovsky here, but I think that this segment has totally gone into the fan rules for watching preseason football. Your official rulings as again on having people over for like a cookout and food and beer and like a group like it's a regular season game is
12: it's what? Fine. It's fine. Yeah, you're getting together with your like I don't think you're getting together for the preseason game. You're using the preseason game as an excuse to get together.
0: Well, I'm thinking about inviting some people over here for the game, or I could just say I'm not even going to watch this live, and I could take my daughter to the Lazy River and pretend like it's not even happening.
12: That's the option I would go with. Considering where you live and what you're telling me that you never get to go in a pool, I would do that.
0: 888-SAY-ESPN, the number, 888-729-3776. Tom is in North Dakota. What kind of fan are you, Tom? Who's your favorite team?
6: Green Bay Packers.
0: Okay, what's the rule? You played a preseason game earlier this week. Do you have to watch it live? Did you get it on the satellite or on the YouTube TV or whatever? What is the rule watching preseason football for a team?
6: It doesn't matter. It's the preseason. And in your situation, and if you're a Browns fan, I mean, you just might as well put yourself and try to hold your breath underwater.
0: Tom, thanks for the call, I guess.
12: See places like here, I got a pool in the backyard in the Zaslow Mansion, all right? And I got the TV, I got the setup there on the porch. So we could do both at the same time. We could have the Dolphin preseason game on and be in the pool if I wanted.
0: Not in Cleveland. And also, I still have hope for the future of the Browns, and I'm not going to be sticking my head underwater for longer than 25 seconds. Just to be clear, 888-SAY-ESPN. Let's go to Wisconsin where Jeff is standing by, and he's got rules for fan-watching preseason games. What's up, Jeff?
7: Yeah, I definitely don't have a pool. For me, if you're watching a preseason game with buddies and grilling out, all right, that's cool. But if you're watching the game with a friend who's a fan of it, you're against your team, no trash talking. It's preseason. The trash talking has to wait till the regular season.
0: Got it.
7: There's absolutely no need for it. And one more thing, Jonathan Zaslow.
12: Yeah.
7: You know about that land man. Thank you.
12: I don't know about that land man. You know better than to ask me if I know about that land man. I don't like trash talking. I'm okay with you doing trash talking or other people doing trash talking, but
0: Zaz, I'm going to throw the flag here for a 15-yard penalty on you. You and I once had a on-air feud that involved trash talking between the Cavs and the Miami Heat. What do you mean you don't like trash talking?
12: Well, because
0: you're a good trash talker.
12: Okay, a couple things. In that case, I'm standing up for my city. I had to represent my city there. I had a bigger moral obligation, okay, to represent the city of Miami against Cleveland. So I was doing that there. But also at the same time, when I say I don't want to be involved in the trash talking, I'm talking about like in the same room and like I'm trash talking right at you and you're trash talking right at me and it's a whole thing. Like I don't like experiencing sports like that where my team right in front of me makes a bad play and now I got the buddy right next to me who's going to talk trash. Like that's not an enjoyable sports watching experience for me.
0: Okay, I agree with you there. I would also say,
12: but a lot of people do like that. A lot of people find that enjoyable, and I don't.
0: I think those people are bad people. I also think that to Jeff in Wisconsin's point, like if I've got a Bears fan today and I'm hoping the Browns win, I'm just using this one preseason game as an example. If the Browns win the game, you can't text the Bears fan and be like, we got you.
12: Have some self-respect.
0: It's a preseason game. You can't be.
12: Nah.
0: But how do you feel about if that happens in a regular season game or in a playoff scenario where you're not kind?
12: I don't like
0: it. You don't have any sympathy, but you're just talking garbage to try to make the person feel worse.
12: I'm not that kind of friend. And I believe me, I'm in the minority here. I understand I'm in the minority. I'm not the kind of friend where when my team beats your team in a big game, playoff game, whatever, and then I'm going to send the text message, I'm going to laugh and all that. Like, I, I, that doesn't do it for me. I think it's me. I don't want to. I feel bad, essentially, that he feels bad. I don't get joy out of my friend's pain. I think that's right. What I'm saying.
0: Well, with preseason, there's only one thing that could happen in these games today that would actually impact the future of the team, which is a major injury.
12: Yeah. Right.
0: If you had a choice between winning or staying healthy in the preseason, every coach, every owner, and every fan would say, keep my team healthy and ready to go for September 13th or whenever your team happens to open. 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Rules for watching preseason football continue at 888-729-3776. And one of the most controversial sports... give me a very controversial.
12: Very controversial.
0: He's very controversial. We'll talk about him next.
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0: But I also really liked a new series, the 30 for 30 podcast that we've done. Ramona Shelburne did an amazing one, of course, about the fall of Donald Sterling. 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It's presented by our friends at Gusto. It's called The Betrayal of Shohei Ohtani. If you have like a summer road trip or you're driving back to college, or you're going to be fascinated by this, do a really good job piecing this together. 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I'm Aaron Goldhammer. He's Jonathan Zaslow. We're on ESPN Radio. We're on the ESPN app. Call it Hammer and Emmett. 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Russell Westbrook retired this week. Zaz, a very controversial player, I would say, in his career. Never won a championship. Did win an MVP. Made the triple-double totally commonplace, played with a certain energy and style that I'll never forget, but by the end of his career also became kind of like a punchline for NBA fans. If you had to sum up Russell Westbrook in a word, what's the word that you would choose?
1: Oh, I mean, it's polarizing. Just a really polarizing player. I don't think he did himself any favors his last few years in the league. You know, when you're talking about becoming a punchline, I think it was a mistake how aggressive he was with or how willing to be involved in confrontations with the fans sitting courtside at NBA games. I think that was a mistake. I think that was a bad look, how he would get into it with those fans. Mm-hmm. I think that the whole, you know, don't call me Westbrook was also a bad look for him. Players, you know, there's trash talk coming from fans all the time.
0: Yeah, right.
1: I stopped shooting
0: so many threes, Russ. And it,
1: yeah,
0: his lack of self-awareness, Zaz, sorry to interrupt, but just as you're going through each of those, I think that's kind of what you see. And it's hard for a star player whose game is based on athleticism to acknowledge, hey, I'm not as big, fast, and strong as I used to be, and so I need to adapt the way that I play a little bit.
1: I don't think he was willing to adapt. I think that he did not see that there was anything wrong with his style of play. And he continued to play that way, and he became a really inefficient player who would still have moments because super energetic, tons of energy, and was a really smart player, but was never willing to adapt. So I think stuff like that hurt him. I also think, obviously, his time with the Lakers hurt his reputation very, very much.
0: I agree.
1: And I think a lot of that was unfair. You know, you have all the attention, A, playing for the Lakers, B, LeBron James, and he caught, like, he was in the middle of so much of that negativity that could surround that scenario.
0: Yeah.
1: So I think that whole situation in LA really did not do him any favors. But then you look at the first part of his career, and like you said, this was a guy who made the triple-double commonplace. This was a player who didn't just average a triple-double for the season. He averaged a triple-double for four consecutive seasons, okay? He was the first player to do it since Oscar Robertson. So it wasn't just a one-off kind of thing. Four consecutive seasons, three with Oklahoma City, and then one more with Houston, or maybe it was Washington. But so that is obviously an incredible feat in and of itself. And on top of that, became beloved by the Oklahoma City fan base. Because if you remember, when it was Westbrook and Durant, Durant was the golden boy, and Westbrook caught all the heat. Any reason that the Thunder didn't win, it was Westbrook's fault. It was never Durant's fault. And then when Durant left and Westbrook re-signed, it became, oh, you're our guy. You're willing to stick with us. You're going to stick through this. And then he became a league MVP. And then he had the three straight triple-double seasons with the Oklahoma City Thunder. So he ended up becoming the man in Oklahoma City. And I would imagine still today and forevermore is going to be beloved by that franchise and by that city.
0: Yeah, I think there'll be a statue of Russ in Oklahoma City. I think, too, Zaz, he is a pop culture icon. You know, My wife, who's a good sports fan, but not a massive, you know, knowing every player on every team, Russell Westbrook is like an immediate recognize exactly who that is person for her. And he sort of popularized, right, the walk from the bus to the locker room, the fashion part of the game. The style with which he played, I think, also is something that'll really stick with me. And the fearlessness with which he played, for good and for bad, Zaz, he was fearless. He was never afraid of taking any shot at any time. That was good news and bad news for all the teams that he played on. He was never afraid to try to beat everybody down the court for a dunk. That was good news and bad news. But you want, as a fan, a guy who's going to represent you with a certain level of fearlessness. And I think that's part of why Oklahoma City loves him so much, is that when he got there, it was, the team was brand new to Oklahoma City, and he sort of represented the kind of basketball that they wanted to play.
1: They drafted him the first year going into Oklahoma City, right?
0: Yeah, so I think he was technically drafted by the Seattle Supersonics.
1: But he never played
0: there. Yeah, right.
1: Because Durant did play for the Sonics.
0: Right. The move wasn't official with Westbrook until he then made the transition. I bet if he was willing to accept a different role, he could still be in the league today, you know, for a veteran minimum contract. I just don't think that there's a team that he would want to necessarily go to. Is there a place other than OKC that you think he'd get cheered when he goes up on the Jumbotron? Houston?
1: Yes. His year in Houston, he was really good still. He was really good there. But you also have to remember he was replacing Chris Paul. Like, that was the Chris Paul to Oklahoma City trade. And that was kind of like the beginning of the end of Houston not really being a contender anymore.
0: Right.
1: So I'm not sure.
0: That playoffs was in the bubble, if I'm not mistaken, when Westbrook was with them. It was like 1920. Then he went to Washington. That was a wild turn.
1: Right. But he was, I think they like him in Washington, because he was still really good, and he was kind of replacing John Wall there, you know, so it was Westbrook and Bradley Beal. I think they like him in Washington. But outside of Oklahoma City, I don't know, for a guy who played for six other franchises, it always seemed like the fan base didn't like Russ playing for them. You know, it was always an issue. There was always complaints. There was a lot of negativity. And for a player who was a surefire first ballot Hall of Famer, I find that to be really interesting that he was so polarizing at every stop after Oklahoma City.
0: Zaz, best rebounding guard ever. I watched Jason Kidd. I didn't see Oscar Robertson, but I mean, I of my life.
1: Yeah, probably.
0: I would put Russ right there. And I think the debate, him or Chris Paul, is a fascinating one. I think they're both top 10 point guards all time. Would you rather have Chris Paul's career or Russell Westbrook's career?
1: Oh, wow. Would I rather have Chris Paul's career or Russell Westbrook's career? I think probably Chris Paul. I think most people regard Chris Paul as a better player than Russell Westbrook.
0: He's more well-respected by his peers, and I think there was always some stuff off the court with Russ. You know, I don't know, with the media or whatever. Chris Paul
1: was very confrontational.
0: Chris Paul would grade on his teammates, certainly,
1: yes.
0: But was seen as an incredible leader. It's just fascinating to me that neither one of them ever won a title, but there is like a couple sliding doors moments in both of their careers where they could have won four championships.
1: Each of them won finals appearance. They both lost in that appearance. So they'll wind up, they're both first ballot Hall of Famers. They'll wind up going in the same year together.
0: Yeah, in the same Hall of Fame class. And I think they were very different players, but I think their careers will often, like I just did, be compared with one another. I don't think either one is up there with Magic and...
1: Nope. Like Magic, Isaiah, Stockton, you know, Steph Curry.
0: Those guys are all a step ahead, but I think they're in the next wave of point guards. I'm glad you put Isaiah in the mix because I think he's criminally underrated. He beat the Lakers, the Bulls, and the Celtics in the same playoff. Mark Zeno, speaking of underrated, he's not, but he'll join us next.
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11: I'm Nick DeLuca. More NFL preseason action today. 7 games on the slate, 3 in the early window. The Super Bowl champs have their preseason game number 1 coming today. They're signing one of their stars, the Seahawks, extending 3-time Pro Bowl corner Devin Witherspoon. It's a 4-year deal worth $132 million with $101 million guaranteed. Witherspoon becoming the highest paid corner in NFL history. Became the 4th player in Seahawks history to be named to the Pro Bowl in each of his first 3 seasons, playing 720 total snaps last year with an interception, 4 pass breakups, and a 99.8 passer rating allowed when targeted. Elsewhere in golf, heading into the weekend at TPC Southwind, Scottie Scheffler birdieing the first 5 holes and shooting 9 under 61 Friday to take a 3-stroke lead into the FedEx St. Jude Championship Saturday. Action: Scheffler teeing off at 1:45 Eastern. The day underway on the course. Tom Kim 7 under through 13 holes to get to 6 under for the tournament and into the top 5. Victor Hovland in 2nd behind Scheffler. He'll tee off at 1:35 Eastern. In baseball, the Dodgers hoping to add Shohei Ohtani back to their rotation. The team encouraged after he threw his first bullpen session in over 3 weeks yesterday. While in college football, Tennessee safety Idris Faraku suffered a torn patellar tendon in his right knee, will miss the season.
12: Hey, it's your resident Super Bowl champ Chris Kenny coming on Monday. From NFL preseason game to MLB playoff push, I'll react to it all in my Upon Further Review at 7 a.m. Eastern. It's on Sportsmanlike weekday mornings at 6, right here on ESPN Radio, ESPN 2, and ESPNU.
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14: That's right. Mark Zeno is here. He is our gambling analyst. He is our betting analyst. He has a doctorate in bad takeology, and he gambles at DraftKings. And Zeno joins us now. 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How do you feel about people who religiously bet preseason football? Are those people your friends, or are those people insane?
15: Increasingly in recent years, there has been holes in the marketplace in preseason which you can exploit, which you can take advantage of. And I don't necessarily look, whether it's NFL preseason, whether it's the World Series, whether it's tiddlywinks or highlight in some foreign country, you know, if there's a hole in the marketplace and you can exploit it, there's not a bad logic to placing a calculated wager on it, right? Like, it's the same thing. In the stock world, if you found an undervalued stock, whether the rest of the world is buying on it or not, you would buy it, right? I mean, that's kind of what the same logic and the same, you know, philosophy holds true. So I don't think it's crazy. I wouldn't invest a ton into betting on preseason because of the variance, but there are some numbers and trends that back certain things up, and there are certain spots where coaches very much telegraph what their plan is and tell you what they're planning to do. And so you can kind of take advantage of some of those things.
14: like, well, Dez, I just want to jump in because the Browns are playing their starters for a lot of this game, yep, apparently, against the Bears. The Bears are playing nobody. Browns minus three or Browns in the first half? Like, does that seem like a hole in the marketplace?
2: Well, that'd be what I would want to add, where, it, you know, for preseason, it feels like you don't know about the second and third string guys. So do we want to bet? Do we want to make first half plays?
15: There is a logic to that as well, but there is also a, remember, coaches sort of stick to, hey, 10 plays is 10 plays. That means if they don't score in their first drive or second drive, guess what? You've now shortened the actual game clock you have to win a bet, right? So there's the downside to it. You're better off taking a first drive touchdown prop. I don't think they offer them in the preseason, but you know what I'm saying? Like, that would be probably a better value bet at plus money than necessarily laying points. Now, for example, Hammer, what you talked about, the Bears opened up at minus one. As soon as the Browns announced we're playing all of our starters for the first half, what happened? The line flipped to minus 2.5, and now that's where the money is. Generally, following the money in the preseason is not necessarily a bad thing. Like, take, for example, Thursday night's game. I backed the Tennessee Titans. I missed the 2.5. When the Niners announced, when Kyle Shanahan announced, I'm not playing any starters, it was at 4.5, and I grabbed it. It ballooned up to 6.
14: Jeez.
15: As high as Tennessee minus 6, and Tennessee covered every number but the 6 where they pushed because they won by 6.
14: Yeah.
15: So, generally, as long as it doesn't get too at it, like, I was willing to give up 2 points. You know, if I would have went over a field goal, I would have walked away from it, right? If I miss a number by a field goal, I'm like, generally, that's a whole extra possession that you have to acquire to get there. So that I would walk away from a numbers perspective. But generally, following the money in preseason typically pans out well. I'll give you one more real quick as far as trends is concerned. And one game to circle here for you guys today. It's kicking off in 25 minutes. Carolina and Buffalo, okay? Now, the trend is that teams that have played in the Hall of Fame game and allowed 20 points or more in the Hall of Fame game, they have now bounced back to win 6, make that 7 straight if you include Arizona. Straight up in ATS, they are now 5-2 to the under. They were 5-1 because the under went over in Arizona on Thursday night, allowing just 9.2 points per game. But they only allowed 17 in that game and won handily. So Carolina feels like a player, because what happens after you have a bad preseason game? Hey, guys, this is football. Coaches don't like giving up a ton of points. Doesn't matter whether it's first string, second, third, third, ninth string. They don't like giving up points. They don't like having bad showings. So they put an extra emphasis and focus on it. The Bills aren't even playing Josh Allen. They're not playing any of their starters. Carolina is a dog getting points here. Take the Panthers plus points.
14: And do you like the money line, or you would just take them against the spread?
15: I'll take the points. Just for the variance sake. I mean, you know, I'm not going to split hairs here to win, you know, an extra 40 cents theoretically.
2: Zeno, how about for season win totals? You got a few that I should look at to hammer?
15: I'm high on the Bears under. I think this team is, you know, Ben Johnson talking about scoring the most points in NFL history. This team is overvalued. They're just going to continue to be overvalued. They won so many close games last year against so many bad teams. They're now playing a better schedule. Everybody knows how good they are. Everybody knows what they need to do to prepare for Ben Johnson running an offense. It's not going to come as easy for them. Under 10.5 wins for the Bears for me.
14: Any other overs, Zeno, that you like? Someone who you think is much better than their projection?

0: only going to get better. Thank God Travis Hunter's on one side of the ball. It's the smartest thing that they did, not to try to play him both ways. Leave him on defense because they need the help there. That's the number one run defense in the league, guys, last year.
1: Yeah,
0: and they actually got better on the defensive line.
1: You know what's funny, too? Zaz, I feel like you're in the state. I don't know. You're not in Jacksonville. But nobody takes them seriously because they're the Jaguars.
2: No.
1: But I think that Zeno is right. That, like, does anybody remember that they won 13 games last year? Like, and that, by the way, they had the Bills beat in the playoffs and kind of let them off the hook. So that's a team that could have actually gone on a sustained playoff run the way that they were playing. They were one of the best teams in the NFL last year.
2: I think a lot of it has to do with they're also, it's like, it feels like the smallest market in the NFL, you know, right? Like Jacksonville, it doesn't feel like it's a huge market.
0: Jacksonville and Buffalo, two smallest markets.
2: Yeah, right.
0: But Buffalo's fans are diehard, you
2: know. And they've been, and Buffalo's been around for a very long time,
0: right.
2: While Jacksonville, of course, is not. I think that plays a big role in it as well.
1: Yeah, I do too, and I like that play. So we like the over on the Jags, and Zeno says he likes the under on the Bears.
2: Yeah.
1: Let's do just a little baseball if you've got it today, Zeno. Is there a play that you like? I know I overheard you say that you were on the Guardians yesterday, and I told you stay away from that for the remainder of the season.
0: I'm going to do that. I'm going to stay away. It's not an advantageous position anymore. I will tell you this much. It's a tough team to bet on right now is the Boston Red Sox. They got smoked last night, but against the Pirates right now, the Red Sox, because it feels like they're a candidate that's primed for regression. When you're getting Sonny Gray at a -119 price against the Pirates, it feels like, and Jared Jones, who has been good, but still for the year, carries an ERA over 5, you know, and his last two starts have not been, his last three starts have not been stellar. And they've lost 4 in a row and he's on the mound, the Pirates. So this is, also, of course, after he was pulled from, you know, his perfect game, like a idiotic coaching decision that was. But anyway, I when I see Sonny Gray at this price, it's really hard for me to pass up. I know the Red Sox are primed for regression, but I still look at them as a value play here with Sonny Gray on the mound and the
1: better
0: bullpen.
1: Mark, every week you try to get yourself nominated for the worst take of the week. You do have a doctorate from your alma mater, Loyola, in bad takeology. You're the only one to ever receive an honorary doctorate in that category.
0: I'm also teaching courses at local universities and online for takeology.
1: Yes, that's right. Good. You can find Mark Zeno on all of your social media to try to sign up for those classes. But please show us your talent for bad takes and give us one.
0: You know, this has been a growing trend, and I've stayed silent on it. And I think it's time to bring it to the world. And usually, a lot of my takes around this topic are very strong. But I am at the point now where I find first class people reprehensible in an airport. I think these are some of the worst humans on the planet, entitled beyond all belief, as soon as they have an opportunity to stand at the very front of the boarding line, they would, if Jesus himself was standing there, they would cut in front of him. I'm first class. I'm going to be the first one on the plane. I have to get my meal and my bubbly spritzer as soon as possible. Dude, sit down. You have your own luggage compartment. You have your own area. No one's allowed to go up there. You should be the last ones on the plane. Like, settle the hell down.
1: I don't disagree. Can I ask it, though, an inappropriate question? Because
0: sure.
1: You are active duty military.
0: Yes.
1: And active duty military, I think they get to board, but only if they're in uniform. So do you wear every...
2: Is that true? You can't just show your ID?
0: Well, various airlines change their policy. A lot of them do with ID now, so...
2: Yeah.
0: And
1: but have you ever worn the uniform just so that you can board first on the plane?
0: Never. I wouldn't. You want to know why? Because I have to shave. And I don't want to shave.
1: Oh, okay.
2: Oh, is that a rule? You have to be clean-shaven?
0: You can't have any facial hair, yeah. So I don't feel like shaving. It's just, you know, I mean, it's just, there are so many military events I say no to because I have to shave and I don't feel like shaving.
2: I'll tell you, I got to be honest here. I totally disagree. This would be worst take of the week. I totally disagree with what Zeno is saying here because
0: Zazzle flies first class.
2: No. The people who are crowding the onboarding area, it's such a minority of first class. It's the people who are in zone 8 when we're on zone 1. It's not the first class people who are blocking you there. It's the people who are not boarding for another 30 minutes who for some reason think we're just going to randomly board zone 8 before we board zone 1.
1: Zez, I think everybody stinks on a plane. But
0: yes.
1: Like I flew last week and my daughter, Dallas to Cleveland.

0: Cleveland, who's 7 years old, needed to use the bathroom. There were six people in line at the back of the plane.
1: Just standing in the aisle?
0: So I took her up to the front of the plane and was hoping that the people in first class would allow her to use the first class bathroom because she's seven and has to go to... Nope.
1: Well, who didn't allow you?
2: The flight attendant?
0: Yes, the flight attendant
2: shut it down. That's nuts. There's two bathrooms on a damn plane. Just go to the bathroom.
0: On behalf of the first class cabin, she said, I don't want your 7 year old soiling. And it made me wonder, do you guys have like a bathroom attendant? Do you have mouthwash?
2: It's the same bathroom at the back of the plane as it is at the front. It's the exact same.
0: Maybe you should get a nicer bathroom for first class.
2: No, actually, in first class, there's a guy sitting there on the counter offering you gum and mints and mouthwash, like at the club at night.
0: That's a bathroom attendant, which I can't stand because I have to tip that guy and I never have any cash.
3: No, you don't have to tip that guy.
2: You do not have to tip that guy. If you wash your hands, you do not have to tip the bathroom guy.
0: The guy that hands me the towel?
2: I don't care.
3: I didn't ask him to do that.
2: I didn't, exactly. I'm very capable of grabbing my own towel. I'm not giving you a tip for washing my hands.
0: Even more fascinating bad takes from Mark Zeno will be coming up 1 o'clock Eastern time. You and me, O'Brien, will be breaking down all the preseason football as it happens here on ESPN Radio. So make sure you stay tuned. Zin, always appreciate the time. Winnows with one of the worst take of the week champions, Mark Zeno. Speaking of worst take, Mark, you can stay tuned and find out if you are nominated because the worst take of the week is coming. It's next here on Hammer and Emmett.
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6: All right, folks, here we go. 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I'm Aaron Goldhammer, Jonathan Zaslow in for E. And Zaz, here's how this works.
7: Yeah.
6: We have a number of nominees, the worst takes of the week on ESPN Radio, on ESPN generally, everywhere in the world of sports. We go through the list of nominations, and then both you and I announce our winners for the worst take of the week this week. And we will start on the Ringer with former ESPN talent Bill Simmons, who was supposed to just be talking about something else. I don't know. But he went off on seatbelts. You got to wear your seatbelt. Take a listen.
8: Well, as you know from driving with me, I never buckle it. And I just wait the minute until it stops doing the noise.
9: Well, you don't buckle your seatbelt ever?
8: Eh, not really.
9: That's a terrible.
8: I know. I'm not proud of it. I just don't like seatbelts. I know. Listen, I know I'll get skewered. I'm a bad example. Sometimes I'll put them on. If I'm going 95 on the highway, I might throw it on there. But
9: I mean, that's a whole nother podcast.
8: I know. I'm sorry.
6: Wait, it's that hard or that uncomfortable to put your seatbelt on? Zaz, explain what you think is going on here.
7: I mean, it's remarkably stupid. There's just no other way to put it. I don't understand. It's the first thing I do when I sit down. I put on my seatbelt. I can't even imagine driving around without this. I can't imagine sitting in the passenger seat without my seatbelt on.
6: It says, I don't think I back my car out of the or move my car from the street to the
7: drive. It's the first thing you do.
6: It's just like a reflex. This is perhaps a generational thing because our generation grew up with maybe more car accidents than Bill's did. I don't know. And that's why we were both trained when we started driving or even when we were passengers.
7: Think he is? 80?
6: Nobody's more mid-50s and we're in our 40s, right? He's older than us.
7: I just like the idea that once you hit 95 on the highway, I better buckle up this seatbelt because now an accident's going to hurt me.
6: 65, I could just, everything will be
7: fine. Yeah, I'll be fine. I'll fly through the windshield, but we weren't going that fast, so I'll be okay.
6: All right, so LeSean McCoy was on the Speakeasy talk show. Antonio Brown is technically going to be nominated for the Hall of Fame. He should be in a Hall of Fame. It's just not the Pro Football Hall of Fame. Take a listen to LeSean McCoy.
10: AB should be on there, though. Because, this might sound crazy, but Jerry Rice or AB, I'm taking AB.
11: What did you just say?
10: Jerry Rice or Antonio Brown? I'm taking Antonio Brown. What am I saying wrong? What can Jerry Rice do that AB can't do? Everything.
11: Jerry Rice got three Super Bowls?
12: The Super Bowl.
11: 1,000 yards.
12: The Super Bowl.
11: He's got
12: a
11: 1,000-yard receiving season at 40.
12: 42, bro.
11: 42.
10: My man. You don't think AB can do that? See, y'all talking like that because AB's career.
12: Yes, your career makes you.
10: Okay.
6: Zaz, did Jerry Rice quit on his team in the middle of a game? That should have ended Antonio Brown's Hall of Fame candidacy right there.
7: Yeah, it's really bad. It just reminds me, you got so many athletes, former athletes who do these podcasts. And, don't forget how folks on television, media people on television, the former athlete loves telling you don't know what you're talking about because you didn't play the game. You got someone there who played the game and thinks that he would take Antonio Brown over Jerry Rice. Just remember that. He played the game and would take Antonio Brown over Jerry Rice. Don't forget.
6: That's why we can't trust players to vote for things like MVP and why we have to resort to the media doing it. Zaz, set up what Scottie Pippen said about himself, not comparing himself to Jordan, but comparing himself to somebody else.
7: Yeah, so Scottie Pippen. Here's Scottie Pippen, who every now and then, really is. Especially since The Last Dance, all right? Especially since the Michael Jordan docuseries came out back in 2020. Scottie Pippen loves an opportunity to remind you how good he was. And here he will, he'll tell you, hey, my career, I'd take it over LeBron. He says, quote, I have 6 rings. You want individual accolades or championships? Because I didn't chase mine. End quote.
6: Wait, what?
7: Yeah.
6: I mean, Scotty, look, I'm not going to deny that Scotty's one of the 50 best players of all time. But let's get real. If Scottie Pippen was the best player on your team, you were a playoff team, but you weren't a championship team. If LeBron was the best player on your team, you went to the finals 10 straight years.
7: When Scotty was the best player on your team, you lost in the Eastern Conference Finals. That's what happened in 1994.
6: But, which is pretty impressive, but that's not to say that Scottie Pippen stunk. It's just there are guys who played the game who were better than Scottie Pippen. I'm Aaron Goldhammer's Jonathan Zaslow as we nominate the worst take of the week. Sam Block had a tweet, kind of an interesting tweet earlier this week. He said, name one city that deserves an NFL team. You know, there were some people that were responding. They thought that, trying to think of a city that doesn't have one but deserves one. Portland deserves an NFL team, or San Antonio deserves an NFL team.
7: Toronto.
6: Oklahoma City deserves an NFL team. Nope. The response that got the most play was from Justin, who is a Buckeye, according to his social handle. But he said Cleveland is the market that deserves an NFL. Justin, stop. You don't take cheap shots like that at your own team. That's, to me, totally foul and deserving of being nominated for the worst take of the week. You had an issue with Mark Zinno, so I'll let you be the one to set this up. Go ahead, Zaz.
7: Yeah, I mean, here's Zinno. This was earlier this hour here on Hammer and Emmett. Worst take of the week. Zinno's off base here on First Class.
0: I am at the point now where I find first class people reprehensible in an airport. I think these are some of the worst humans on the planet. Entitled beyond all belief. Beyond all, like, as soon as they have an opportunity to stand at the very front of the boarding line, they would, if Jesus himself was standing there, they would cut in front of him. I'm first class. I'm going to be the first one on the plane. I have to get my meal and my bubbly spritzer as soon as possible. Dude, sit down. You have your own luggage compartment. You have your own area. No one's allowed to go up there. You should be the last ones on the plane. Like, settle the hell down.
7: Zinno is so off base here. The first class passengers, they're about to be called for boarding. The people who are the ones standing in front of the boarding line is the people who are in zone 6, zone 7, zone 8, and we haven't gotten to zone 2 yet. Those are the people you should be angry at.
6: I'm mostly just jealous of the people in first class because I have
7: Experience, Hammer.
6: Zaz, when have you flown first class for work?
7: Sometimes with a college football campus tour. Your boy is flying on first class. Sometimes. Not every time, but sometimes.
6: Zaslow.
7: Sometimes.
6: Can I host college football campus tour with you if Amber's ever unavailable and maybe get a first class seat?
7: Stay in your lane.
6: I just want to let everybody know, the bosses, I want to do it not because I want to do the show. I just want the story of flying somewhere first
7: Unlimited
6: class.
7: Drinks, and they bring me bubbly. Over food. I get
6: my own luggage compartment, bubbly spritzer. Who's the worst take of the week? Zaz, go ahead, quickly.
7: Worst take of the week?
6: Yeah.
7: LeSean McCoy.
6: To me, Bill Simmons, first time he's ever won it, but for the seatbelt thing, it's atrocious. Game day is next.
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24: I'm Nick DeLuca, closing in on kickoff for preseason action today. Three games coming in a few minutes. The Super Bowl champs opening their preseason tonight against the Cowboys, signing one of their stars, extending three-time Pro Bowl corner Devin Witherspoon, a four-year deal worth $132 million with $101 million guaranteed. Witherspoon becoming the highest paid corner in NFL history, became the fourth player in team history to be named to the Pro Bowl in each of his first three seasons, playing 720 total snaps last year with an interception, four pass breakups, and a 99.8 passer rating allowed when targeted. Elsewhere, Cardinals rookie running back Jeremiah Love set to miss at least next week due to a sore ankle that he injured in Thursday night's preseason game against the Raiders. Head coach Mike LaFleur is saying the Cardinals will revisit Love's status after this week. Wouldn't commit to a long-term prognosis. In college football, Tennessee safety Idris Farouk suffered a torn patellar tendon in his right knee on Friday, will miss the regular season. Big blow for the Vols defense, started all 13 games and ranked second in the SEC with four forced fumbles, second on the team with two interceptions to go with 76 tackles. Meanwhile, a judge siding with Madison Square Garden in its legal battle with Charles Oakley, saying the former Knicks All-Star could not prove he was assaulted back in 2017.
25: Hey, it's your resident Super Bowl champ Chris Canty coming on Monday. 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

0: season rolls on. 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Mia O'Brien, Mark Zinno, we are presented by Progressive Insurance. But we begin, Mark Zinno, by looking back at last night's three-pack of games in the NFL, including a game that featured the team in your neck of the woods, the Atlanta Falcons, perhaps the headliner, even if the on-the-field performance left a lot to be desired coming out of Friday night, because if you've got two quarterbacks, you may actually have none when it comes to the ATL's NFL franchise. Good afternoon, Mr. Zinno. Time to take him to church. How are we feeling in Atlanta right now?
1: Oh, Ms. O'Brien, how are you? Formal introduction there for myself. I'm usually not used to that. But look, I mean, there's a lot to digest here. This entire, you know, offseason, the way this quarterback situation has been handled to me has been, let's just be nice about it and call it peculiar. Okay? Look, I've said for years, you don't self-manufacture a quarterback battle if you don't have to. Now, in fairness, okay, you know, the quarterback battle was what it was because Michael Penix never really earned the job, right? I mean, Kirk Cousins played poorly 2 years ago. And the decision to bench Kirk Cousins at that time, I thought, was an awful one. You know, although he claims he was hurt, the organization says he wasn't. We'll go back and forth to that in a minute. But anyway, Michael Penix gets put in the starting role, and then he starts the next year, and he gets hurt. And then the 9-game sample size that we've seen from him, it's mixed at best. Some high points, some low points, not a lot of wins. And so you go into this offseason now with an injured Michael Penix, no other quarterback on the roster, and you have to sign what is left in that, you know, bin at Best Buy where all the CDs still are that nobody really buys for a dollar. That's where you went shopping for a quarterback, and you got Tua Tagovailoa on the cheap. Now, so walking in, we didn't really know to make if this was going to be an honest quarterback battle because we didn't know about Michael Penix's health. As a frame of reference, and I understand ACL tears are not the same for everybody, but as a frame of reference, both Daniel Jones and Patrick Mahomes, who tore their ACLs after Michael Penix tore his, were both cleared 100% by their teams, back and ready to practice for training camp from the jump and ready to go. Michael Penix has yet to be cleared. From the beginning of preseason, the stance has been, we don't know when Michael's going to be ready. Michael Penix was asked, when's your next doctor appointment? Michael Penix didn't know the answer to that question, which seems odd and peculiar. I just had shoulder surgery. I know exactly when my next doctor appointment is. I know exactly what I'm expected to be told or not to be told at my next doctor appointment. Like, this is, these are things, like, especially with ACL that has a pretty manufactured timeline for getting back to 100%, the check marks and everything else. So we have no idea where but he's practicing every single day with the exception of doing 11 on 11s and padded drills. So he can do 7-on-7s where there's no contact. He can do all the other quarterback drills and everything else. But yet he's not allowed to practice 11-on-11. I don't know why he's cleared for that and not for the other thing. The latest thing on the podcast that he gave out was that, my doctor says my ACL is great. I should never have a problem again when he told me. It's an awesome ACL. But I just need to have the confidence in it to be able to play with it. That's sort of like just throw you into the fire and see what happens kind of confidence. That's the only way that comes, but neither here nor there. So we get to this point here, and Michael Penix wasn't cleared for the first preseason game, so he wasn't going to play. And now Kevin Stefanski, who has told us first preseason game, third preseason games are the most important ones. What would have been ideal for the Falcons, okay, would have been, and this is what a bunch of us in the Atlanta media had speculated, that Tua Tagovailoa was going to be named the starter after the first preseason game, and then we were going to go from there. The way the offense looked, the way Tua played, yikes. They didn't exactly inspire a lot of confidence to go, this is our starter, we found our guy. Because that's not exactly going to be sold very well to the fan base here, Mia, after the performance that everybody had. So what you were hoping for at best is that, boom, hey, run the ball down the field, score a touchdown in the first drive, get him the hell out of there, name him the starter, and everybody, we end this thing. Now it's kind of like people are wondering whether Tua is the right guy for the job and whether, you know, and this is what the fan base is wondering. Obviously, coaches think about this differently. But the problem simply here is this, me, is that, like, you know, the whole season hinges on the quarterback for them. Like, if they get any semblance of decent quarterback play with the weapons that they have on offense, they should be good to go. But I mean, it's so hard right now to believe that this is actually an even playing field battle because guess what? Michael Penix isn't cleared to play.
0: Well, apparently he is cleared to play, at least according to what he told Cam Newton on Cam Newton's podcast earlier this week. It's the mental hurdle that, according to Michael Penix himself, and contrary to what he told reporters a couple of weeks ago when he said it would be at least 4 weeks for him to return to 11-on-11s, it sounds like medically he is cleared. And I don't know if there's a different definition between medically cleared and cleared for 11-on-11.
1: But the team hasn't cleared him yet.
0: Right.
1: Like, so he could be medically cleared by whoever. If the team isn't clearing him to full practice, then this isn't a real quarterback competition. And what are we doing? Just give Tua the job. Now, I personally think that Tua is going to get the job regardless. Like, Tua could have signed anywhere. And there were four or five teams that were desperate in need of quarterback help. Arizona, the Jets, whoever. Tua came here because this was the place he was going to start.
0: Right. He had the best chance to start. And it's a lefty quarterback as well. Right. And that certainly plays into it too.
1: And so, like, I don't think he would have signed here with the idea of it's an open quarterback battle here and everything. Like, you took the job where he was going to start. So I've always kind of felt like he had this leg up and he was going to get the job. But again, the way the Falcons are handling this is so weird. And they have a history, a poor one, at handling injuries. They've done this even with other players in camp. All of a sudden, he's back, but he's not back. Oh, he'll be at practice today. By the way, he's not practicing. Like, it's just a weird dynamic. And even go back to the Kirk Cousins thing when he got benched. Everybody knew he was hurt. His performance showed that he was hurt. The Falcons never said he was hurt. He never went on the injury report. He told everybody after the season was over he was hurt. The Falcons denied that he was hurt. Like, these things don't happen to well-run teams, Mia. They just don't. When organizations are all operating off the same page and they all speak the same language and they all have the same messaging, these sort of discrepancies do not happen. When has this ever happened with John Harbaugh and the Ravens? When did it ever happen in Philadelphia? When did it ever happen in Pittsburgh? When does it ever happen in Kansas City? When does it ever happen with the Rams? Like, stuff like this doesn't happen in successful organizations, yet it keeps repeating itself in Atlanta year after year. And the only answer you have is that the leadership at the top is driving the train here and everybody else is falling in line.
0: And that is even with new faces at the top, but some of the same who do remain or at least have come back to Atlanta for a second go-round. Final score from Mercedes-Benz Stadium last night. The Denver Broncos 27, the Atlanta Falcons 7, should be noted. Many of the starters on defense for Sean Payton's side did play in this game. Tua Tagovailoa's final line, 3 of 5 for 22 yards, an average of 4.4 yards per attempt. And that is certainly a storyline that is going to dictate the news cycle here throughout the course of the weekend, regardless of the 7 games going on in the NFL today, because he did have the lowest QBR of any quarterback thus far in the preseason, Mark.
1: I mean, Tua has a high ceiling. We've seen it. We've also kind of seen the low floor. We've seen that too. Now, you know, if you look at metrics from last year, I mean, if you do like EPA per attempt and you kind of look at all, you know, major categories, and I get it, they were both in different systems and they were both had different pieces and everything else, but Tua beats Penix in pretty much every major category that matters. Completion percentage, third down completion percentage, deep balls against man coverage, like, you know, all these areas, he's clearly a better quarterback. But here's the other problem with this whole thing that, you know, this is an organization in the Falcons that has rabbit ears as the day is long, right? From the top. Like, they are very sensitive to what is being said and written publicly about them, and they respond to it and you know, right, wrong, or indifferent. That's just kind of the way they choose to do things. And there is a faction of the fan base here that has a hold on Michael Penix as a left-handed quarterback, a black left-handed quarterback who, oh, by the way, they still have a lot of love for the last guy who had that same position in Michael Vick. So there is a feeling that, you know, making this decision too early could alienate or turn off some of the fan base, and that doesn't look good, especially again last night when you have Sean Payton trolling the Falcons fans, going, a lot of people were dressed up as empty seats last night. I mean, Sean Payton has tortured the Falcons for years when he was with the Saints, so and look, in fairness to him, the Falcons didn't exactly do a lot of good job at shutting him up over the years, so you can understand why he still enjoys, and Sean Payton enjoys poking at everybody. He's just that kind of guy. He has no problem taking a shot. But the reality is that this whole thing, and, you know, I am always a fan of make the decision sooner rather than later. The angst, if you choose Tua over Penix, is going to be there no matter when you do it, Mia. That faction of that fan base who are diehard Penix guys, even after only seeing 9 games, even after acknowledging that 9 games haven't been all that impressive, and all you're doing is basing it off of potential that you think you have, that faction of the fan base is going to be upset no matter when you make the decision. Make the decision sooner rather than later and get down to the business of playing football and getting ready for Week 1.
0: Be the water buffalo. Run into the storm. Run into the face of adversity. Ian Cunningham, Kevin Stefanski, Matt Ryan. 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Speaking of quarterback competition, Deshaun Watson about to take the field for the Cleveland Browns. The latest on that QB battle next on Game Day on ESPN Radio.
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0: last night. A first down on the first drive of this afternoon's preseason opener against the Chicago Bears. The Browns are moving the chains at Soldier Field. 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And look, I don't know about you, Zeno. I feel like, much like the situation up in Minnesota, the Cleveland Browns quarterback situation at this point in time has all but been decided. The same can be said in a different light for the situation out in Vegas, but you tell me, let's juxtapose the two together. In your estimation, which is more of a competition at this point in lieu of what we've seen in the preseason so far? Kirk Cousins v. Fernando Mendoza or Deshaun Watson v. Shedeur Sanders and the field?
1: I mean, I would think it's the Brown situation, right? I think what's going on in Las Vegas with Clint Kubiak is a much more measured approach, because, you know, the long-term investment is it. Like, there's no long-term investment really in any of these quarterbacks in Cleveland. Deshaun Watson is not a long-term answer at this point. Even Shedeur and Dylan Gabriel, right, who are later round picks, they're not. Those aren't long-term investments at the position of quarterback. Those are flyers that if they pop and work, you're a genius. If they don't, it's oh well, right? So I don't look at any of those options as sort of long-term investments, whereas with Fernando, Kirk Cousins is here for a year, and then he transitions to a backup if he continues to stay or whatever. But the reality is that, like, Fernando Mendoza is supposed to be the guy for the next 10 years. I don't think anybody in Cleveland right now is designed to be the guy for the next 10 years. It could be Shedeur or Dylan Gabriel because of their age and their youth, but they were never drafted with that sort of hope. The entire franchise of Las Vegas rests on Fernando Mendoza in the future.
0: Since day one of training camp, first-year head coach Clint Kubiak has said it is Kirk Cousins' job to lose, that he will be the starting quarterback of the Las Vegas Raiders to begin the 2026 campaign. But in lieu of Fernando Mendoza dazzling in his preseason debut, the question remains, could you see Mendoza earlier than we previously thought? Matt Jones on Matt and Myron earlier this week says Mendoza has injected an energy into the Raiders fan base that cannot be contained.
2: His first drive was actually not great. Again, you don't want to read too much into the preseason, but then the energy in that crowd, you know, I thought when Vegas got a team, I kind of thought every game would be a party. You know what I mean? I mean, it was, I kind of thought it was like supposed to be an afternoon pool party in Vegas. And when I've watched those games, the crowd has been unbelievably dead for most of them, but not when Mendoza came in. You saw a buzz last night. Everybody stood the entirety of his first and second drive. It's almost like you can feel an injection of energy into that franchise since they picked him.
0: Agreed. And does that make it? And does that make it undeniable that you probably, if this continues at this pace, Mark, you're going to see Fernando Mendoza starting at quarterback for the Raiders sooner than we anticipate?
1: I'm not on the ground to know if really there's an injection in the fan base. I think it's a little bit early. I mean, look, anytime you have a number one overall pick quarterback, every fan base reacts that way, right? I mean, yeah. You know, Cleveland acted that way when Baker showed up, right? I mean, yep. Carolina acted that way when Bryce Young showed up, and it took them 3 years to finally come around, right? So, I mean, I get the understanding in saying that. I don't know. I mean, this is already a pretty passionate fan base to begin with, so it's hard for me to believe that they are, you know. But I get the reason to rally around him and look at him as like, hey, this is our future, and this is, you know, the guy that we're going to build our core around going forward. So, I mean, at the end of the day, he's got to play well, Mia. And for all of this preseason stuff that we watch, I'm going to be Johnny Raincloud for everybody here. None of it matters. It's not real football. There's not a game plan. You're not reading a defense per se because they didn't call a defense. Like, they're not playing the scheme against you. It's just, hey, go out and cover somebody. They call a defensive play, but, like, I mean, we're not. This isn't high-level football where things are going to be challenged. It's always better to perform better than it is to perform poorly, right? Mm-hmm. You'd rather be what Fernando Mendoza was than what Tua Tagovailoa was.
0: Right.
1: Obviously, you'd much rather it to look good. But if it looks bad, I'm not going to, like, oh, God, this is terrible. It's preseason. Doesn't matter.
0: Fernando Mendoza, 10 of 16 for 97 yards and a touchdown and 31 offensive snaps in his preseason debut. Should be noted that Kirk Cousins also threw a touchdown in the preseason opening loss to the Arizona Cardinals Thursday night. Head coach Clint Kubiak continues to say that it's Kirk Cousins until it's not. But he did say in a video conference yesterday, Mark, that they are putting a plan together this week. That is something that they are talking about as a coaching staff right now, whether it is, quote, Aiden O'Connell, Kirk, or Fernando. All three of those guys deserve first team reps. Aiden O'Connell deserves first team reps as well, Zeno.
1: Okay. I mean, that's just coach speak right now because they're delaying, you know, I mean, have they officially named a starter yet for week one?
0: They said Kirk Cousins will be the start. That was day one of training camp.
1: Well,
0: but now can this change their mind is the question, and that's why we take this as a competition potentially, much like the one still ongoing in Cleveland and the one in Atlanta.
1: No, and you guys can kill me for not knowing. I'm not following the Raiders. I'm deep in Falcons quarterback hell, so don't get mad at me for not knowing who the Raiders starter quarterback is yet. But the point simply is that coach speak at this point in time is even more at that. Some coaches in the preseason are very direct and they don't mind saying exactly what they're going to do. Other coaches want to leave the doors open for this, that, in case anything changes. I mean, yeah great. Give Aiden O'Connell first team reps. I mean, they don't pay me to be an NFL head coach, but I would leave my starter for the first team. That's what I would do.
0: Yeah, and I think that would take away reps from Fernando Mendoza, who already, if he is your backup quarterback, you still want to expose him to first-team reps because he is your quarterback of the future. Riddle me this, Mark Zeno. Do you believe in the idea of Jordan Love, Aaron Rodgers, Patrick Mahomes all sitting and then ascending into, at the very least, top 15 quarterback status comparatively to the likes of J.J. McCarthy, although he was hurt year one, Anthony Richardson, another name that comes to mind, that were thrown into the fire early and often and maybe did not come out the other side better for it, like some of the other heralded stories we like to tell about, look at this quarterback who had to go through heckin' high water and now he's an all-pro and he's a pro bowler. Do you believe that it is the former that is more of a case study that should be applied here in Las Vegas than the latter?
1: The problem with drafting a quarterback in the first round is that you have to figure out if they're the guy sooner rather than later. Fernando Mendoza will be starting at some point this year. Unless the Raiders are in a 500 and above team the entire year and in the playoffs, Fernando Mendoza will start at some point this year, period. Like, you have to figure out what he is. I don't want to hear about Patrick Mahomes in Kansas City. I don't want to hear about Jordan Love, Aaron Rodgers in Green Bay. Those are very specific circumstances with teams that were all, by the way, playoff teams the year before and division winners the year before. Those are not the same things at all. You're in the doldrums of the NFL right now if you're the Raiders. You stink. And so the only thing that pulls you out is high-level quarterback play. You draft the guy number one overall because you believe he gives you the best option to win long-term. You got to find the answer to that. Because every team knows this. The sweetest spot in the NFL is high-level quarterback play on a rookie deal where I can stack the rest of the roster for 2 or 3 years against limited salary for a quarterback and build a contending team to win. That's how you build a team that can get to the heights of the NFL and stay there. Because then you can structure your quarterback deal longer term around the fact that you already have other contracts in place. And it's very difficult to do. But when you have a quarterback on a rookie deal, it is the sweetest window to get where you can spend in free agency and continue to build a team around him that's very viable to win and win long term.
0: So this notion of you need to build up the infrastructure, like allegedly once upon a time, the Chicago Bears, when Caleb Williams arrived in town, by the way, that was initially their talking point, was we need to build the infrastructure around him and then insert him into the starting lineup. Obviously, that never happened.
1: Hey, Mia,
0: that's the conversation right now in Las Vegas.
1: You know what you don't do? Decorate the house before it's built.
0: Bingo.
1: You don't decorate the inside of the house before the walls are up, period. And the foundation of the house is the quarterback. So you can have all these great plans to decorate, but guess what?
0: Isn't the offensive line, though, at least the plumbing?
1: Fair enough. It's the plumbing and the electricity. Good analogy. Way to stick with it. I appreciate that about you. But the reality is that, like, if you don't have those things in place, all the other stuff does not matter. And that's what it is in Atlanta right now.
0: Right.
1: You got all these pieces, but you got nobody to block it.
0: Well, that's especially window dressing between being John Robinson and Drake London, and you're giving out these hefty contracts. You're spending a lot on the interior design, but in reality, the house is built on a deck of cards. He's Mark Zeno. I'm Mia O'Brien. This is Game Day on ESPN Radio. Coming up, bring on tradition. 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
2: I'm Sean Ryder. Three-time Pro Bowl cornerback Devin Witherspoon and the Seahawks have reached an agreement on a four-year, $132 million extension, reports ESPN's Adam Schefter. The contract includes more than $101 million guaranteed money, makes Witherspoon the highest-paid cornerback in NFL history. Defending Super Bowl champs open their preseason tonight. The Seahawks hosting the Cowboys. Three preseason games right now. Bills opening up their new stadium, and they lead the Panthers 10-0 in the first quarter. Josh Allen with a touchdown pass to Keon Coleman. Vikings have a 3-0 lead on the Giants in the first. Kyler Murray, 2 of 3 passing for 10 yards. And the Browns
14: The Bears are scoreless in the first. Deshaun Watson getting the start for Cleveland, 6 of 7 for 48 yards. In golf, third round of the St. Jude Championship, Scottie Scheffler tees off in 15 minutes with a lead at 11 under. Scheffler after firing a 61 in round 2.
15: You always want to try to get off to a good start, and you know, I was able to do that today, and I mean, really just a dream start. Probably one of the best starts I've had on tour, to be honest with you. I couldn't tell you a time where I've been lower early in the round. Just good start, and was able to continue to strike the ball and execute. And like yesterday was a day in which I felt like I played better than my score, but also early in the round I was out of the fairway a lot, so it could have been a day in which my score could have definitely been worse, and it definitely could have been a lot better. But today was a day in which I felt like I got a lot out of the round.
14: Scottie Scheffler at 11 under, a 3-shot lead on Victor Hovland and Sung Jae-im. One game of baseball right now. It's in Detroit in the first inning. The White Sox lead the Tigers 1-0.
16: Hey, it's your resident Super Bowl champ, Chris Canty. Coming up Monday, my former team, the Giants, have a new head coach. But will they need a new quarterback after this season? 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
0: Oregon, Georgia, Texas, the top four in the first coaches bowl for the 2026 college football season. But will it be those four in that order when the first AP poll is unveiled on Monday? This is Game Day on ESPN Radio, presented by Progressive Insurance. Mia O'Brien, Mark Zeno. We welcome in Adam Rittenberg, ESPN college football senior writer, for the answer to that question. Adam, thank you so much for hanging out with us. Give us an idea of when that poll is released on Monday. You expect who to be the top five teams in what order?
17: Yeah, good to be with you guys. You know, it's hard to fully predict how the AP voters will sort this out, but I would imagine that Indiana will be higher than 6, which was the coaches' poll placement for the defending national champions. I think there's still a little bit of brand, sticker shock kind of thing for the coaches that Indiana's the national champion. I would think the AP voters will look at this Indiana team and what they have coming back along the line of scrimmage, the two defenders that they recently regained because of the eligibility ruling who were injured last season, including Stephen Daly, who was one of the national leaders in tackles for loss, and slot the Hoosiers a little higher. But yeah, I mean, certainly Oregon, Ohio State, Texas, Georgia, those teams are all national championship contenders. There's a lot of good reasons to put them in the preseason top five, but there's also a lot of good reasons to put Indiana in there as well.
1: Adam, for my money, Notre Dame is the best team in the country right now as we start the season. I don't know how it'll play out, but a lot of people still are sour on Notre Dame and the way they handle things at the end of the year. I don't know if it would affect them in the AP poll, but where would you slot Notre Dame?
17: Yeah, I see Notre Dame practice a couple of times in the off season, and they are an excellent team. And certainly the line of scrimmage has been a big part of their success and their identity as a program, but they now have an elite quarterback in CJ Carr, a guy who will be high on NFL draft boards, who by all accounts had a great summer, really shined at the Manning Passing Academy. And I think their receiving core will be deeper and potentially more explosive. Now, they don't have Jeremiah Love and Da'Darian Price, who were both NFL first round draft picks. Love was obviously the Doak Walker Award winner, but really no obvious weakness on this team. They have a schedule that's incredibly manageable. And I do think those who really look at what they added in the portal, who they have coming back, that's a team that certainly, you can make a strong case for the top five.
0: 3 Saturdays away from week 1 of the college football season. Adam Rittenberg, our senior writer here at ESPN on the college football side, joining us now. And Adam, it feels like between the coaches poll, between what your colleague David Hale had to say at ESPN.com with his tiers of all 138 FBS programs, it feels like there's a pretty safe, I'd say, 6 to 8 teams at the top, right? You got Indiana, who you already oozed about, and I'm right there with you. I think we continue to underrate somehow, some way, the defending national champions. Miami, last year's runner-ups, Notre Dame, of course, Ohio State, Oregon, Georgia, Texas. And then from there, who is in that next tier that, for your reporting and everything you've heard, could be that next team that makes a run at the college football playoff and the national title?
17: Right. So I think it's probably another team from the SEC, who that is. There's certainly a lot of talent at Texas A&M, a team that made the college football playoff that returns their quarterback in Marcel Reed. I know they lose a first round draft pick at receiver and Casey Concepcion, as well as some really good O-linemen, but they've recruited really well there. That's a program that's just getting started in many ways from a national perspective under Mike Elko. You know, is it Lane Kiffin year one? Is it Ole Miss? You know, Ole Miss brings back Trinidad Chambliss. There was no quarterback, in my opinion, that was playing better at the end of last season than Trinidad was. And then they also bring back Kewon Lacy in the backfield, who will be the favorite for the Doak Walker Award. So even though, you know, Lane Kiffin is no longer there, I think Ole Miss is a team that absolutely is in the mix to get back to the college football playoff. Yeah, so I think it's probably SEC. You mentioned all three Big Ten contenders, Ohio State, Oregon, Indiana, Miami certainly has that ability. Notre Dame certainly has that ability. Is there someone out of the Big 12? You know, Texas Tech is still a really talented team in spite of the whole Brendan Sorsby thing, him not being there now. You know, they feel really good about Will Hammond, who has recovered, you know, pretty quickly from a major knee injury last year to play quarterback for them. Is there another team? I was out at BYU this spring. You know, BYU's won, you know, 23 games the last two seasons and hasn't made the college football playoff. They're the only team that's won that many games during that span and hasn't made the playoff. So there's a lot of optimism around Kalani Sitake and his team. So, but I would say you probably then turn to the SEC after that top group.
1: Speaking of the SEC, Adam, the one team you left out, and I can't help but I don't understand why the world does not think highly of Kalen DeBoer as a coach. I think he's extremely undervalued. Guess what? You know what, Adam? He's not Nick Saban. The reality is nobody is Nick Saban other than himself. So we continue to sort of shine this light on Alabama like they're underachieving and they're bad and they're not as good as they – I totally disagree with it. I think this team is a 10-win team this year. I think they're going back to the playoff again, and I think Kalen DeBoer is one heck of a coach.
17: Yeah, I could not agree more with you about Kalen, and he's someone you should never discount in this conversation. But they've got work to do, right? They couldn't run the football. As crazy as that sounds, Alabama could not run the football in 2025. And so how do you address that? You know, they brought in Adrian Clem, who's obviously a veteran O-line coach with college and NFL experience, to oversee that group. But, you know, there's major

0: coach in the NFL if he wanted to. He's won at every single level, including making the playoff last year. So, yeah, that's another one who we should not overlook. But they've got some major issues to address because they were so exposed late in the year. Georgia absolutely exposed them, and Indiana absolutely exposed them. So those are areas you have to address if you want to be a contender this year.
1: And now for something completely different. Hope springs eternal. Adam Rittenberg, our senior writer on the college football side here on August the 15th. Everyone believes they have a chance at making that 12-team college football playoff. Ultimately, a year ago today, I don't think anyone saw James Franklin's dismissal from Happy Valley coming within a three-month span. But we're going to play a little Nostradamus, if you may. And I don't want to try to guess someone's job being in jeopardy, but if there was a team, Adam, that you would say, come October, things could look a little different, this could be a hot seat situation that no one is talking about, who would that program be?
0: Well, I think the most high profile one would be Mike Norvell and Florida State, and it just hasn't gone well for them, right, since the playoff snub back in 2023. You know, they were a top 10 team that next season. That's why I'm very leery of preseason polls. I know we're fun to talk about, but that was a team that went under 500. And then last year, you know, kind of similar story. And if, again, if they get off to a rough start and, you know, they've got SMU early on the Monday night, Labor Day night, they've got to go to Alabama, a team that's certainly motivated after what happened last year in Tallahassee. You know, the drumbeat for change there in Tallahassee will get louder and louder at a program that still has incredible tradition and great access to talent. So I would say that's one to watch. And, you know, there's other eyes on programs like Wisconsin and Baylor and Maryland. But, yeah, Florida State is probably the one to watch going into the season.
2: If there's a group of five team that's going to surprise this year, similar to Tulane and JMU, who do you have your eyes on?
0: Group of I think it'll be interesting to see what happens in with Boise State in the new Pac-12. That's a team that still brings back a lot of talent, some draftable players, their quarterback returns, and you know they've been a familiar name in that conversation and made the playoff a couple of years ago. So they're one to watch. And we'll see who comes out of the American. You know, maybe Memphis with Charles Huff coming in. He's had great success at Marshall and Southern Miss. Perhaps they take a jump along with South Florida. But I think the new Pac-12 will be very interesting to watch with Boise State and others.
1: By the way, Adam, I'm glad you brought up KC Concepcion, now the former Texas A&M wide receiver. He is hooping right now in his NFL preseason debut for the Cleveland Browns. Electric punt return, as well as two catches for 20 yards. And so if you weren't taking everything that Adam Rittenberg had to say today on game day as gospel, you probably should. Adam, appreciate you hanging out with us on this Saturday afternoon.
0: Yeah, thanks for having me, guys.
1: Of course, Adam Rittenberg's work can be found at ESPN.com. All things college football and the AP poll, which I know, Adam, Scott Van Pelt, so many of us across the country have debated, Zeno, the merits of these preseason polls. If nothing else, it gets your juices flowing, doesn't it? It gets us familiar with some of the names, some of the characters and new places that we will see on the gridiron this fall.
2: Yeah, I mean, I think in general, I try not to put too much stock in these things, you know, as far as where they're ranked. But I do think it's a good barometer, at least for teams that, you know, can move up, right? I mean, the usual suspects, or we're going to argue Georgia 5 versus 3 versus 2, like what's really the merit to that conversation? They're all interchangeable at this point in time, but when you look at, you know, the entire rankings right now, and again, you mentioned a team like BYU, even Penn State, you know, at 17,
1: yeah.
2: Who comes back loaded again, another team that I think has a possibility to win 10 games if they get a couple of bounces to go their way. Where are they going to be when it's all said and done? So these are just a starting off point. And unfortunately, you know, we look at when we start to have the college football playoff discussion, when those rankings come out, what sets the table for it clearly sets the table for how they rank the first thing, the first round of CFP rankings. And that's the only issue I really have with it, that is sort of is part of what people use as the jumping off point for the CFP rankings, and obviously that's when the real debate starts.
1: And look, this time a year ago, we all had Penn State in our top 10. We all had Clemson coming off of a playoff appearance in our top 10. We thought Garrett Nussmeier and LSU were going to light the world on fire, or at least I did. We were wrong. It happens. We're probably going to be wrong about at least a handful of these teams that are currently in the top 10 of the coaches poll, but that is what makes college football so great. Coming up, why is Zeno so mad about the Yankees today? This is Game Day on ESPN.

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0: window. The Bills in front of the Panthers 10-0 on a Keon Coleman touchdown from Josh Allen in the debut of the new Highmark Stadium. The Cleveland Browns in front of the Chicago Bears 10-0. That one is in the second quarter already, as is the Vikings and Giants contest at the Meadowlands. New York in front, 7-3. Across the river in actual New York City, the vibes. The vibes of a New York Yankees team that has an 8-game lead in the first wild card seat. And yet, somehow, some way, Mark Zeno, it does not feel fun for a New York Yankees fan. And I know that that is certainly something that draws the ire of the other 29 clubs and their fan bases, because you're the New York Yankees. You've won more championships than any other team in all of professional sports. How do you have room to complain? But I have room to complain because I am a fan and I do not feel like I'm having fun right now. And I feel like that is where a lot of your frustration stems from as well.
1: Well, the frustration is that it's a poorly constructed roster. It's a team that doesn't do anything particularly well other than really, you know, starting pitching, which has been excellent. But, you know, the Bronx Bombers is not an apropos pro name right now. I know they hit a ton of home runs, but they don't score a lot of runs. Look, the Yankees have scored the second fewest runs of any team in Major League Baseball since the All-Star break. Save the Los Angeles Angels of Anaheim, okay? They have been an awful offense, a flat-out awful offense. They have the lowest batting average of any team since the All-Star break. And this is the problem. The problem is the messaging stinks. Aaron Boone the other night said, oh, I saw a graphic. We were 18-10 today in the last 28. It's been playoffs every day. I got a lot of people saying in the streets, it'll turn around. I'm like, we're doing all right. That's all right. That's all, like the idea that the last three games in a row that you have played, your pitchers have gone at least five innings and given up one run, and you have nothing to show for it.
0: Right.
1: Like, it's not okay. And so the point simply is that, like, what we all know the future is what frustrates us. Because guess what? The Yankees will make the playoffs. They may win the wild card round. They'll lose in the divisional round. And we'll make excuses about injuries and everything else. We'll bring Aaron Boone and the entire regime back to run it back all over again to expect different results. And we're flat out just the definition of insanity. Nothing is going to change about this team. This is not a roster that is capable of winning a World Series. It's got a pitching staff that could. It's got three starters that could. But you can't suspect this offense, which can't hit off bad third and fourth and fifth starters in regular season, is going to do it against number one and number twos in playoff series. And the problem is that when your pitching is that good, okay, and they go into the postseason, their margin for error is even smaller. Mm-hmm. Because if they only give up two runs over six innings and you don't score any, guess what?
0: You're
1: still losing.
0: You lost.
1: Yes. I mean, it's and again, there's not a path. People will tell you, you know, and Jeff Bassan and Buster Olney, who are probably not listening right now. If they were listening, they would roll their eyes at me because I have this argument with them all the time. Like, there's not a path to the Yankees to win the World Series. They'll tell you there is. And yes, because the American League is weak and it's very poor, that theoretically all these teams who are going to make the playoffs have a path. But I've said it repeatedly. I'm so apathetic towards this team.
0: Right.
1: I don't even care anymore. Like, until things change, I've hit a level of apathy I never thought I would hit with the New York Yankees. Of all my New York sports teams that I grew up loving, this is the one that was always number one.
0: Same.
1: And now I don't even care. I just don't even care.
0: Well, because to your point, it's just the same. It's Groundhog Day. Every day.
1: Every day.
0: Every day, I look up at my TV and I see the bases, the graphic of the scoreboard. I see the bases light up as if to signal that there is a runner in scoring position for the New York Yankees offense. And then I'll look back 5 minutes later and no runs have been tacked on. Because guess what? They couldn't score again. And that just feels like it's something that it's not. Oh, we're going to turn it around. Let's go back to that quote from Aaron Boone. If I see people in the street and they tell me, yeah, you're 18-10, you're going to turn things around. Hope is not a strategy, folks, especially when your best player I know is not in the lineup and there is no timetable for Aaron Judge's return at this point in time. Cody Bellinger, maybe you get him back in September, but ultimately, I don't even foresee a world in which bringing those two back into the fold changes the fortunes of a team that has relied on solo home runs for way too long in my lifetime.
1: I mean, they have only scored more than four runs seven times since the All-Star break. Can't win games. You just can't.
0: Yeah.
1: And the one,
0: and it's not fun. Like, don't get me wrong. Like, defense sells, offense sells tickets, defense wins championships, sure. So in baseball, you could argue that's offense and pitching. And to see a pitching staff of this caliber in the Bronx is one of the first times I can say that in my lifetime. But in the same vein, it's not aesthetically pleasing to witness a team that cannot support that great pitching staff that Brian Cashman has assembled, which, of course, is at the real root of the issue, which is the real definition of insanity, that we just keep running it back without any sort of new idea in that organization.
1: I mean, Mia, if you... And I am a product of the Yankees dynasty from the late 90s, early 2000s, right? I mean, you know, Derek Jeter was my entire, you know, adolescence to adulthood, right? And so, you know, watching that and seeing the way teams were built and the way they played... And this is a nebulous thing, and you can scoff at it. But I think, you know, if you're a fan of a team you sort of that you follow and you sort of grow through, you understand the concept here. Those teams had a ton of heart.
0: Yep.
1: You never believed that those teams were out of anything.
0: Nope.
1: Right? You always believed they were going to find a way. There's no... This team is gutless. Yeah. This whole organization is gutless at this point. They have no heart. They play with no enthusiasm. And that's not to say that the individual players aren't trying. I'm not insinuating that. I'm insinuating, and I'm saying that the whole of the team doesn't look like it knows how to fight. Doesn't look like it knows how to fight through adversity. Now, Aaron Boone will sit there and tell you sunshine and rainbows and that we're doing okay, and we got a great clubhouse. And just the absolute inability to call things what they are, you know, is just, it's frustrating beyond all belief. I mean, there's a sick part of me, and I stress the sick part, that is hoping that they face the Red Sox and the Red Sox sweep them. Because it might be the only catalyst for change. Right? And I don't even know if it does that anymore because the Yankees-Red Sox rivalry is something wildly different than what it used to be. But, you know, back in the day, losing to the Red Sox was worse than losing to the Mets. And if you get bumped out of the playoffs by the Red Sox, that would cause the late George Steinbrenner to go clean house with fire and brimstone and everybody feared for their job. There's none of that anymore. Well, you keep sending up a guy who's batting .166 every day. Like, it's no big deal.
0: Especially when you juxtapose that Red Sox team that dismisses its almost entire coaching staff 1 month into the season, and yet those players look connected. The Toronto Blue Jays, with their run to the World Series last year, that was a connected group. It's been written about time and time again months later about how connected that group was and why it defies logic that by running it back, that same unit hasn't had similar results up to this point in 2026. But even then, and I don't watch, self-admitted, I don't watch a ton of Toronto Blue Jays games, but even then, even last night, you could see a group that feels like, despite being four games below 500, they are connected. They seem to be playing for each other. And the New York Yankees, while Ben Rice, I think, is an emerging player, and I think he's a great guy, just like Aaron Judge is a great locker room guy, you don't get, and I'm not looking for this warm and cuddly feeling, but what I am looking for is guys who put the name on the front of the jersey ahead of the name on the back of the jersey, and I won't name names, but there are certainly guys in that Yankee clubhouse who do not actually operate in that fashion.
1: I know how this ends. And then I know how the story begins again. And there's no reason for me to change my thinking until I see different results and until they do stuff. I mean, you know, the Yankees continually getting outbid for free agents is not a world that any of us are used to living in. And that's just, it doesn't happen. It's not the same destination it used to be. Donning the pinstripes doesn't mean what it used to be as it does now.
0: Tune in for baseball action today as the Braves host the Diamondbacks. 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
10: I'm Sean Ryder. ESPN's Adam Schefter reports that the Seahawks have agreed on a four-year, $132 million extension with three-time Pro Bowl cornerback Devin Witherspoon, $101 million guaranteed, which makes him the highest-paid corner in NFL history. Cardinals head coach Mike LaFleur said today that rookie running back Jeremiah Love will miss next week to rest a sore ankle that he injured in Thursday's preseason game against the Raiders. Falcons quarterback Tua Tagovailoa said he was disappointed in his play in last night's preseason loss to the Broncos. Played just two series, was 3 of 5 passing for 22 yards. ESPN NFL Nation Falcons reporter Mark Ramondi on the Atlanta quarterback situation.
11: Yeah, certainly. I mean, Pennington's going to be under contract for the next two seasons after this. Tua, of course, you know he's on a one-year deal. And, you know, what happens? I've had this conversation with people. Like, what happens if Tua has a big year? Do they then spend to keep Tua in Atlanta? Because if he does really well this season, they got to open up the pocketbook. Right now they're paying him $1.3 million, so it's low risk.
10: There are three NFL preseason games in progress right now. In Buffalo's second quarter, Bills lead the Panthers 10-0. Josh Allen went 6 of 8 passing for 111 yards and a touchdown to Keon Coleman. Browns lead the Bears 10-0 in the second quarter. Cleveland rookie first-rounder Casey Concepcion with a 14-yard touchdown run. Giants have a 7-3 lead on the Vikings in the second. Jackson Dart with a touchdown pass to rookie Malachi Fields. In baseball, the White Sox and Tigers tied at 1 in the third in Detroit.
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0: Season football all Saturday long. The Bills in front of the Panthers 13-0. The Browns in front of the Bears 10-7. The Giants leading the Vikings 7-3. In the 4 o'clock window, the headliner, Rams at Chiefs. And for more on that matchup, Mia O'Brien, Mark Zinno, we bring in Todd Archer, our NFL Nation Cowboys reporter. Todd, thanks so much for joining us. It feels like it's been pretty quiet in Jerry's world, which tends to mean that Dallas thinks they have a pretty good club. What do you make of the quiet nature of the Cowboys offseason and training camp, or maybe you didn't feel like it was so quiet?
13: Yeah, it's funny. I think no drama might be the better word than quiet. That's one thing the Cowboys have kind of delineated against, because you just look at last week, they signed Quinnen Williams to a 3-year extension worth $35.3 million. In their mind, that's not being quiet. That's being really loud. But there's really not been any drama. The George Pickens thing has not manifested itself in any kind of way. He's been their best player in training camp. But you make sure the Cowboys definitely feel confident about their team going into the season. And it's funny how Jerry often references, look, last year no one had Seattle and New England go into the Super Bowl, and after missing the playoffs the previous year, he thinks his team can be one of those teams that can get on a run this year. And it's been a productive training camp, productive joint practice against the Rams, and we'll see what they do tonight against the Seahawks. But none of the true starters or regulars will be playing much or at all.
1: I got high hopes for this team, Todd. I think they win the NFC East. I think this is probably one of the most well-constructed teams they have. And the reality is that this defense does not have to be top 10, top 5 for them to win a lot of football games. If they can just get to top 15, top 12, I think with the offense, the sky seems to be the limit. Am I off on this?
13: No, and honestly, I was ready to say all they need to be is 20th in the league. And I think when the defensive players hear that, they get kind of upset and mad. It's like, what do you mean? Only going to be 20th? But you look at his team and their offense and what you expect them to do based off what they did a year ago. They're going to put up points. And if the defense can get a lot more stops than they got a year ago, I think the average points per possession by the opponent last year was 3. So every time they had the ball, they're averaging a field goal against the Cowboys. End up giving them 511 points. But Christian Parker has come in and really set a tone for this defense and what he wants to do, and the confidence that they're playing with, the swagger that they're playing with. There was a practice the other day. Dak was 11 of 24, and I'm not getting carried away with preseason or training camp stats by any stretch of the imagination. But the secondary, the coverage, the rush, they were given a really good offense some trouble that day. And you're not scheming things up and game planning. I will get it. But this was a year ago, something you didn't see from the Cowboys defense. So they enter this year feeling pretty good. However, I also point out, I don't know where the pass rush comes from. And they're banking on a number of guys. That's the one issue that I see. And that and linebacker depth are the two issues really on defense that stand out to me at the moment, and wonder if they go sign a free agent at either one of those spots or make a trade, which Jerry alluded to. I just not heard anything on that front here lately.
0: The Cowboys plus 215, according to DraftKings Sportsbook, to win the NFC East. To clarify, after joint practices with the Rams, the Cowboys are in Seattle tonight, 8 p.m., to face the defending Super Bowl champions. Let's flip it over, Todd Archer, to the offensive side of the ball. What are your realistic expectations, Brian Schottenheimer, year two of this offense? I'm as high on Clayton Adams as an OC as any non-play-calling OC in the league. Why do you believe year two will be even better than year one for this group?
13: More familiarity. They really didn't lose anybody from last year. The starting line returns. Obviously, Dak Prescott's back. The receivers are back. The tight end's back. Javonte Williams came back with an extension after his 1,200-yard season. So you think familiarity is going to carry the day. And they're mindful of issues that they had a year ago, specifically in the red zone. They were just league average right there. They were 16th in the league. They were 25th in the league in red zone penalties. They know that's the area where they can improve. And if they just improve a little bit, you go from a team that averaged 29-point-whatever points per game last year, you're bringing that up a tick. What does that do? That also helps your defense if you're scoring more points. So because the other teams have to be more predictable in how they have to approach you if you're playing with big leads. So far out here, as I said earlier, George Pickens has probably been their best player in camp. We've seen CeeDee Lamb here turn a corner lately. And Dak has been Dak. You know, he's looks like he's ready to have another 30-touchdown, 4,000-yard season as he enters his 11th year. And he's certainly not shied away from expectations, showing up with a Super Bowl 30 T-shirt, hoping, calling on the 1995 Cowboys to maybe inspire or manifest something for the 2026 Cowboys.
1: An underwhelming hire was Brian Schottenheimer at the time. What do we make of him now? What's the biggest area of improvement he needs to make, and how much faith do you personally have in him to be able to kind of steer this ship the right way?
13: Yeah, his big thing is the culture that he believes that he's improved and brought in and changed. I'd counter that with, I don't know if culture is the reason why this team hasn't won big in 30 years. They've been largely a team that has gotten along and done well and built a brotherhood and all those sort of buzzwords that you hear from training camp. But I think what he's done is kind of melded the old with the new. Like you think of his dad, right? He old school coach, old school approach and how he went about it. But I think Brian is, 52, 53, somewhere around there, that his relatability with the players, his relationship building with the players has kind of melded the two. And I think there's been a interesting dynamic, certainly against the Rams practice and the one that they had before, is after practice they run these series of sprints, and it's mostly for conditioning. But he was ready to say, okay, guys, bring it up. And the players said, no, we want to run. So as the Rams are walking off the field to go into their locker room, the Cowboys are all along one of the end zones, and they run about 4 or 5 20-yard sprints. And the Rams are looking at like these guys like, man, what are they doing? This is crazy. And the Cowboys are like, no, man, this is what we want to do. The players led it. And I think that's where you're seeing Brian Schottenheimer's impact the most. Now, I will also say he's a pretty darn good play caller when you look at what he did a year ago. But I would probably point to the culture and what he's tried to bring to this team and making it believe in itself and bring in positivity.
0: People forget, Todd, 12, 15 years ago, Brian Schottenheimer was as hot a name on the coaching hiring front as any in the NFL and in college for that matter, too. And now here we are. We fast forward to 2026, entering his second year as the improbable head coach of the Dallas Cowboys. Again, the boys and Seattle in action, 8 o'clock tonight. That game will be available nationally on NFL Network. Quick, give us a primer, Todd, in terms of who you expect to play in this one and what we can expect from Mike McDonald's squad.
13: Yeah, I think you'll see from the Cowboys' perspective, what you won't see is Dak, CeeDee Lamb, George Pickens, Quinnen Williams, guys like that. But you'll see Caleb Downs a little bit. You'll see Malachi Lawrence, their other first-round pick, a little bit. And to me, what interests me to a degree is the backup quarterback situation between Joe Milton and Sam Howell. As training camp has gone on, they alternated each day of who gets the reps with the twos. And just something to remember with Dak and his health, he's not played back-to-back full seasons since 2019 because of injuries, big, small, however you want to term it. So the Cowboys know that they have to have an answer at the number two just in case. So that's something to watch tonight from the Cowboys' perspective.
0: Knock on all the wood you can find that Dak is healthy in 2026. Mm-hmm. Todd Archer does a great job covering the Cowboys for our NFL Nation. Appreciate you taking some time on this Saturday afternoon to join us on game day, Todd.
13: You got it. Thank you. Have a great day.
0: Mark Zeno, Mia O'Brien, this is indeed game day on ESPN Radio and the all-new ESPN app. And Mark Zeno, you are buying the quiet, drama-free Dallas Cowboys in 2026. Why?
1: It's not even that. I mean, yes, it's different, obviously, and, everybody points the finger at Jerry, and I understand why, and I'm not saying he's not part of the problem, but I'm also saying he's not part of the solution. I mean, it's not for lack of trying. Jerry's not going out there just to make money. Right? Like, there are owners out there who are just in the business of this whole thing. Jerry still wants to win.
0: No, so, Jerry is, quite frankly, we just had a discussion about the old George Steinbrenner Yankees.
1: Right.
0: Like, that's Jerry.
1: He's still trying to lift the Lombardi Trophy at some point. And so the point simply stands is that the roster construction to me speaks. I think the Eagles are due to take a little bit of a step back. Clearly, you know, they've moved some pieces around, and obviously with the coaching staff changes and things of that nature, they're susceptible to taking a step back. The Commanders are a question mark, and the Giants, at best, are on the come, and that's the way you can phrase it. But this feels like, you know, it, as you said, if Dak stays healthy for 17 games, I have the ultimate feeling that this is a 12-win team, right? Like, you have to win close games. You have to get the bounces to go your way. And you have to be good and well-coached in tight moments. Do we know that about Brian Schottenheimer yet? Maybe, maybe not. I mean, but it just simply stands that when you just go 1-53 on the roster and you start to look at the names, stacks up really well against other teams. Now they just got to do it on the field.
0: I will tell you this, Zeno. Brian Schottenheimer survived the Urban Meyer Jacksonville Jaguars, and for whatever the reason, he appears uniquely equipped to handle Jerry Jones and the circus that is the Dallas Cowboys. That is why I do have faith that he will be able to block out the noise and allow for his team to do the same heading into year two. 30 for 30's new series, The Betrayal of Shohei Ohtani, is available now on all major podcast platforms. The Betrayal of Shohei Ohtani is presented by Gusto. Speaking of La La Land, we're going back to Cali next on Game Day.
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0: 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The Los Angeles Rams.
2: This is Sarah Barshop covering the Rams. The biggest story for the Rams headed into the regular season is the return of Aaron Donald. While the future Hall of Fame defensive tackle hasn't made his final decision about his return, Rams head coach Sean McVay said things are going in the right direction. The question is, what would a return look like? McVay has been clear that Donald only does things if he can go all in. And those around the team expect that if Donald does decide to return, it'll be because he feels like he can still play at the same level as he did when he retired in March 2024.
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3: Time. The Super Bowl was hosted in the City of Angels. The home team, Los Angeles Rams, made it all the way to the big dance and hoisted the Lombardi Trophy. Can lightning strike twice in a six-year span? This is Game Day on ESPN Radio, the all-new ESPN app. Mia O'Brien, Mark Zeno. 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Let's first tackle that question that our Sarah Barsha posed, Mark Zeno. Even if Aaron Donald does not return, are the Rams Super Bowl favorites in your estimation?
4: Yeah, I mean, look, this is a team that ideally just needs to get to the second season, right? I mean, whatever flaws they may have heading into the postseason, they compensate for with coaching and quarterback. And that may be enough. Now, you know, there has been a way overstatement and a way over-exaggeration that Aaron Donald coming back, you know, is the difference maker between them getting over the hump. The reason they didn't get to the Super Bowl last year wasn't because they were missing an Aaron Donald type player, right? I mean, they were beaten in a game by a team that was equally as good as they are, that they were in the entire time. I mean,
3: and you could also argue, if you go back to the second of three meetings with said team, if the ball bounces their way and there's another call the other way, that game is being played. The NFC Championship game is being played in LA, and right, maybe it's a different outcome.
4: Sure, and I think all those things are fair and true, but I mean, you know, I'm not denigrating Aaron Donald as a player, clearly. I mean, the guy likely will go to Canton one way or another. But, you know, there's a lot that has to go right during a season. You got to keep all these guys healthy. And you got to, you know, win close games. And, you know, there is a sense that the expectations might get way too high for the Rams for them to live up to. I mean, you know, the idea that this team is that much, even with Aaron Donald, this team is great. It's very good, but is it that much better than the field? Is it? I mean, this isn't 2022 Chiefs here where Right. Everybody was playing catch up just to them.
3: We're going to talk about them a little bit later,
4: that's not the case here. Even with Aaron Donald, they don't lap the field.
3: Yeah, because when I was going through historic numbers for both of those outfits who will battle at Arrowhead Stadium coming up at 4 o'clock today in preseason week number one, Mark, that was such a run like we have not seen for the Kansas City Chiefs offense, where it was year after year, the number one, the number two, the number one, the number two, number three, number one scoring outfit in the NFL. It's not quite like that for the Rams, and that's why I do think they went out and they traded for Myles Garrett. And so to answer your question, it's not so much that an acquisition or a reacquisition of Aaron Donald would change their fortunes. This was the 10th ranked defense in terms of points allowed last year. They were 19th in passing defense, 12th against the run. They were tied for 6th in sacks with 47, and they were 5th in takeaways. So pretty much top 10 by all regards, but as we know, Sean McVay has had an obsession with Myles Garrett as long as he's been in the league. They bring in Myles Garrett, again, taking a group that had 47 sacks last year, and you add someone who almost single-handedly was the reason the Browns were third in that department last year with 53. Then, even more importantly, the questions about pass coverage, the questions about the secondary. You trade for Trent McDuffie. You bring in a alpha outside corner to aid that pass defense. So I would tell you this. I would say that the Rams, based off of the moves they've already made this offseason, have already upped that stock from being the 10th best scoring defense in the NFL.
4: Yeah, I would agree. I mean, they're going to be a tough out no matter what. With or without Aaron Donald, they're going to be a tough out no matter what. And that's just, you know, the reality of the situation, that they are built like that and they are constructed like that. So, I mean, you know, I don't know how to categorize the Rams any other way that I see them as one of the favorites. But this is not a team that, to me, separates from anybody. I mean, let's just for argument's sake. If I put the Bills and the Rams in the Super Bowl right now, even if the Rams are a 3.5-point favorite, like, is it really... Does that feel anything like a coin flip game? Anything less than a coin flip game to you?
3: Well, because it's the Super Bowl, anything can happen, and because Josh Allen would be on the other side.
4: Forget Super Bowl, just in a play, in any sort of one-on-one scenario,
3: right?
4: You know,
3: it's not indomitable force against moving object or not even that's
4: a movable object.
3: A movable object.
4: I get your point, but
3: yeah,
4: I mean, you could do that with Lamar Jackson and the Ravens, right? You can do it with any team that's really the Broncos. Well. I guess I just don't know that they are that much better than everybody else that we have to talk about them like everyone's playing catch up to the LA Rams. I don't see it.
3: You are not alone in thinking that, Mark Zeno. Chris Canty on Unsportsmanlike earlier this week said that the Rams should not be the overwhelming favorites that everyone thinks they are.
5: I don't understand why we jump to the place of wanting to crown the Rams because they have all of these household names. When we all understand having the best talent doesn't make you the best team and that the best team always wins. Don't understand it for the life of me. Football is about 1 through 53. It's not about 1 through 22 when it looks at all of the starters. It's not about all of the top-end talent that you have. It's about being able to have reliable depth. It's about being able to have role definition. And there are other teams that have that in place more so than the LA Rams.
3: I don't know if I agree with that depth piece. Do you?
4: Well, I mean, look, depth is a key part of this, right? I mean, like surviving the regular season and injuries and getting through
3: it. Of course.
4: Depth is a key part of what sets you up for success in the postseason because that's how you end up winning games and you end up getting home field advantage or you end up, putting things in your favor. I mean, that 1 through 53 part is true because you're going to need depth on a roster to be able to survive a 17-game regular season, 18 weeks of the regular season, and 3 or 4 postseason games. So... I think what Chris Canty is saying, and I'll paraphrase more than anything, like to his point, the idea that we are positioning the Rams as the team to beat in the NFC, I think is just flawed. I don't see it.
3: I think the depth comment stems from the quarterback position because I look at the rest of this offense and look, Kanata Mumfield is not a household name, but I saw enough last year to say, okay, that's another gem that the Rams have somehow acquired in their wide receiving core. The four tight ends that they have that they can run 13 personnel with, an offensive line that, again, you may not know all the names on it, but it was one of the best last year down the home stretch of the season. He's talking about the quarterback position because if Matthew Stafford was to go down, you got Stetson Bennett and Ty Simpson behind him. Good luck.
4: Well, but see, here's my counter to that, Mia. For 25 teams in a league, you lose your starting quarterback, season's over anyway.
3: True. Bill Polian said it.
4: I never understand these people who are so infatuated with the backup quarterback. I do not care who it is. I do not care. If my team is constructed correctly, if my franchise quarterback goes down, my season is over. I'm fighting for my life just to keep my head above water. And the reality is that the Jeff Hostetler, Nick Foles, those are the outliers of 60 Super Bowls. The other 58 all had the guy who started week one, theoretically finishing the season. So, Trent Dilfer, I guess, was another one who didn't start the season. But unless you have the world's greatest defense.
3: Tom Brady, too, but that's a story for another time.
4: Okay, even at that, we're talking less than 5% of the Super Bowls are won by a different quarterback that started the season.
3: Let me rephrase the question then. Let's turn it on its head, and we've only got a little bit of time here, Zeno. Is Matthew Stafford in the MVP conversation heading into 2026?
4: If he's not, the Rams are not the team to beat.
3: Well said.
4: It's that simple. Like, if he can't put together another season like that, and part of that is staying healthy for all 17 games. I mean, again, I'll keep going back to it. I've never heard of anybody who wasn't delivering a baby get an epidural. So I when he had it last year, I'm like, this can't be good. And yet somehow the guy's elastic spine keeps working for him. So if it works for 17 games, he's great.
3: Coming up, we're going to put 5 on it, except Jaden Daniels yelled at us. This is game day.
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21: I'm Sean Ryder. Devin Witherspoon is now the highest paid cornerback in NFL history after agreeing on a 4-year extension worth $132 million with the Seahawks. $101 million guaranteed, reports ESPN's Adam Schefter. Witherspoon has made the Pro Bowl in each of his first 3 NFL seasons. He had 48 solo tackles and a pick last season. Cardinals rookie running back Jeremiah Love will miss the next week with a sore ankle that he injured in Thursday night's preseason game against Las Vegas. He has to have that heel, head coach Mike LaForce said today. 3 NFL preseason games right now. Late in the second quarter, the Browns lead the Bears 10-7. Cleveland rookie first-rounder Casey Concepcion with a 14-yard touchdown run. Deshaun Watson, 10 of 11 passing for 117 yards, no turnovers. Bills have a 13-7 lead on the Panthers at the half in Buffalo, first game in their new stadium. Josh Allen was 6 of 8 passing for 111 yards and a touchdown toss to Keon Coleman in his only series. Giants have a 10-3 lead on the Vikings at the half. Jackson Dart with a touchdown pass. Rookie Malachi Fields. Kyler Murray started, played one series, was 2 of 3 passing, 10 yards for Minnesota. On the baseball scoreboard, the White Sox lead the Tigers 3-2 in the fourth inning in Detroit. Colson Montgomery with a 2-run double. Chicago right now a 3.5-game first-place lead on Detroit. Cubs and Cardinals scoreless in the first at Wrigley. Cubs won 8 of 10. Blue Jays placing Vladimir Guerrero Jr. on the 7-day concussion injured list. One game of the WNBA right now. The Liberty lead the Sun 61-57 into the third quarter in Connecticut.
1: Hey, this is Rich Eisen. Coming up on Monday, we review the entire weekend of preseason action. And the four-down series settles on the Philadelphia Eagles. That's Monday's Rich Eisen Show on Disney+, the ESPN app, and ESPN Radio.
3: Know where to begin with this one, Mark Zeno, here on Game Day on ESPN Radio, the ESPN app presented by Progressive Insurance. My husband waxed poetic about Jaden Daniels and his cease and desist sent to LSU for about an hour this morning, and we're going to hear from Amber Wilson, of course, the host of Amber and Ian, and also a practicing attorney, and Amber broke it down in such terms that I agree this could be the toothpaste coming out of the tube when it comes to NIL contracts signed since legislation was put into effect around 2020 that allowed college athletes to profit off their name, image, and likeness. This could be the toothpaste coming out of the tube to retroactively go back and say, hey, when we signed this contract, you said X, Y, and Z. And thus, I do want to give it the oxygen that the story merits if it really is the tip of the iceberg. But at the same time, part of me just feels like this is Jaden Daniels and his mom launching a side quest for whatever the reason, because they don't want Lane Kiffin and LSU to profit off of Jaden Daniels' college career.
4: I mean, you know, I get the financial part of this thing, right? Like, I understand it. But at a certain point, don't you just move on? Like, if you're Jaden Daniels, shouldn't your focus be on signing the next $250 million NFL contract and your NIL deal becomes a moot point?
3: Like, his statement on Instagram seemed to suggest that he is focused on the Commanders, but this suggests otherwise.
4: Listen, optically, it just doesn't sit well. And I don't think it sits well with anybody. Now, maybe people of Amber Wilson's ilk, what I mean is like lawyers who sit there and do this for a living and evaluate things through that lens will look at it differently. But, you know, the idea that they – let me ask – I would love to ask Jaden Daniels this. Before you decided to file, if LSU had picked up the phone and called you and said, we are going to put you in our ring of honor at a game this fall, and we're going to honor you for what you've done here, does this lawsuit happen?
3: I think it still does, and that was my husband's point this morning.
4: Well,
3: I think that this is the new age athlete who is so driven by money and not by where you went to school and having school pride years after you've graduated.
4: Like,
3: personally,
4: you know,
3: that was how we kind of deciphered it.
4: I mean,
3: I agree with you.
4: Like, I'm with you. Here's where I'm stuck. Like, hey, how many Heisman Trophy winners, you know, really left a legacy on college football? The way that, like, and the only reference we have is the 2019 LSU team that did leave a legacy on college football.
3: Like, yes.
4: By all accounts, if you're a ranking championship team, that one's in the top three.
3: Right.
4: They were an absolute juggernaut on every aspect of football.
3: And I have not seen Joe Burrow trying to retroactively have the number 9 retired by LSU or at least pulled out of circulation. It has been pulled out of circulation, but unlike Jaden Daniels, who won 8 games, whoop-dee-dee, fly the banner, with LSU his final season of college ball, Joe Burrow won a national title, and to your point, might have been the greatest national title run we've ever seen.
4: And so I don't know if that's the measuring stick we want to use here. But I don't know, what does Jaden Daniels really want? No one ever to wear 5 again? Is that what he's asking for?
3: Let's hear from Amber, because she has reviewed the cease and desist. And so she joined Hammer and Emmett this morning to explain exactly what this dispute between Jaden Daniels and his camp and LSU is all about.
2: The letter that his lawyer wrote, the cease and desist that they sent 10 days ago to LSU, has nothing to do with a jersey number. It's simply accusing LSU of exploiting Jaden Daniels' name, image, and likeness long after the expiration of their agreement. That's it, period. Nothing to do with the number 5. And what I think maybe happened in the interim of time between them receiving that letter and when the public found out about it is LSU had time to sort of craft this narrative that has gone wild about Jaden Daniels being very upset. And then, unfortunately, you had a family spokesperson, not Jaden Daniels, give a statement to ESPN, admits all this when seemingly ESPN reached out to the family, that said the family did feel disrespected by the fact that DJ Pickett is wearing number 5 this season. But at the crux of this is a legal dispute that has nothing whatsoever to do with number 5. And honestly, it's wildly interesting for the ramifications it could have for college football.
4: Okay, if it has... But that's not what this statement said. Like, and I don't understand. Someone has to explain to me in legal terms. How are they exploiting it? Like, it has to.
3: Just because it's on marketing material. Like, just because when you, like, do.
4: Because somebody else is wearing, and they want to sell a number 5 jersey for the new player who's wearing
3: it. No. I don't even think it's that. I think it's, like, on marketing material. When they talk about the great LSU Tigers of yonder years past, they feature Jaden Daniels in an LSU number 5 jersey. And his argument is that your opportunity to profit off my name, image, and likeness expired 180 days after I left campus, which was almost 3 years ago.
4: But, so you're telling me. They just discovered this now, 3 years later?
3: That's the part of it that feels like a side quest. And like, I don't know why. Like, why is this a thing now? Just because
4: when they did it a year after, it wasn't a problem, but now 3 years later it is because someone else put on a 5? I mean, the timing of it is either the weirdest coincidence in the world, or it has something to do with the number 5.
3: Right.
4: Because nobody else had worn it until then. So whether he was on promotional materials and everything else, or they hung a picture of him inside Tiger Stadium, whatever, like, okay. We are all
3: Why
4: connecting
3: now?
4: The dots logically because somebody else is now finally wearing that number. I understand what Amber's saying from a legal standpoint. It's not about that, but if nobody else is wearing the jersey, then they're not exploiting it.
3: Right.
4: And and how are they doing it?
3: And why now? Why now is the biggest question. That's the part that, even to Amber's point, because it does, I think, open a can of worms, but like, why now?
4: And I would argue.

0: It's in the game. You know, and they couldn't put the college player's name next to the number because you couldn't identify. So you just assumed that 15 was Tim Tebow, right? We just assumed that was what we were talking about, even though we all knew it was him and he was graded the same way and everything else. So that's the only frame of reference the public has for this whole thing. So you didn't do a very good job legally of presenting your case to the public. And if you'd like to win this in the court of public opinion, I understand it's not where they're trying to win it legally. But if you'd like to win this, at least with the public, you did a poor, poor job of explaining what you were actually going after.
1: I also wonder if new leadership at LSU within the football team has also prompted this. And certainly it's the reason that DJ Pickett is going to wear the number 5, because Lane Kiffin said back in 2024, well before Lane actually was the head coach in Baton Rouge, Pickett was assured he would be allowed to wear the number 5. And that was not honored in year 1 for whatever the reason. That reason has not been disclosed. And now suddenly, because Lane wants one of his best players to be happy, he says, yeah, go ahead and wear it, because I don't have anything that says that no one can wear the number 5 in LSU history henceforth.
0: And again, that's why I wonder, like, if the schools don't typically retire jerseys. They don't.
1: No.
0: So the idea that if they had awarded him and rewarded him with some sort of honor for being part of LSU, does this lawsuit still happen? Like, that's, if the answer is yes, then LSU's response should have been, well, then we would never do that for you.
1: Right.
0: You've officially, and if you want you to be, if you want it to be separate, your name will never be up here again, and we will never speak of you again. And your Heisman Trophy, we will put in a closet somewhere and not display it, because we don't want to feel like dealing with the legal hassle of your Heisman Trophy being displayed.
1: It just really, for me, if it really is about the jersey, then that's an issue you have with college football at large. And that's a you problem if you're Jaden Daniels. Like, get over it. So,
0: I mean,
1: last night here on game night here on ESPN Radio, I waxed poetic about, here are all the names of players who've worn the number 16 in a Clemson uniform since Trevor Lawrence graduated. But how about, since you brought up Tim Tebow, here's a list of some of the guys who have worn the number 15 since Tim Tebow. Anthony Richardson, Graham Mertz, Jacob Copeland, Eddie Pinheiro, Luke Harping, Jacob Guy. I don't see Tim Tebow out here retroactively. And granted, it was a different time when Tim Tebow was at Florida. He is in the Ring of Honor, but the number is not retired. Well, now it is. It's on the side of the building. But even then, even though his name is on the side of the building, Anthony Richardson still wore the number 5. Graham Mertz still wore the number 5 after that number and that 15, name went up. Yes, 15, sorry. Went up on the side of the wall. And that's considered one of the greatest college football players of all time.
0: Of all time. Right.
1: Of all time. Like,
0: of all time. If Tim Tebow, and again, Tim Tebow's not going to sign a $200 million contract anytime soon, anywhere. So Jaden Daniels should be focused on that and everything. It's just weird, and it's optically, it's just never going to settle well.
1: Well, like, especially when your coach is on the hot seat and you're coming off of a season in which you played 7 games.
0: Optically, he's already lost this thing. There's just not many people who are siding with him, at least that I've seen on the, you know, interwebs and the socials, that are really like, oh yeah, Jaden all the way. Like, it just seems like a petty ploy that he's going to end up losing when it's all said and done.
1: Oh, if anything, on the internet, he's become an absolute meme.
0: Pariah, yeah.
1: Tune in for baseball action this Sunday as the Astros host the Mariners. Coverage begins at 6:30 p.m. Eastern right here on ESPN Radio and the ESPN app. Coming up, what number did you wear in sports that meant something to you? 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

0: just means more. Well, evidently, the number five meant so much to Jaden Daniels that he has now issued a cease and desist, or rather his camp has issued a cease and desist to Louisiana State University, saying, you cannot use it anymore. That got us thinking here on Game Day on ESPN Radio, presented by Progressive Insurance. What number did you wear in sports? Pee-wee football, middle school, high school, college. Maybe you played in the pros and you're listening to us right now on ESPN Radio. What number meant so much to me, to you, that you would be willing to go to the ends of the earth for it, like Jaden Daniels is currently doing in his legal actions? Mark Zinno, Mia O'Brien. The number to reach us is at 1-888-729-3776. That's 1-888-SAY-ESPN. What number did you wear in sports and that number was so special to you that you would seek such legal action? Mark Zinno, what number were you rocking back in your heyday?
1: Still wearing it to this day, 11. You know what it was? There were two experiences as a kid, and I don't know how people come on their own, you know, lucky numbers, but one is just growing up as a Giants fan. Phil Simms was my favorite player as a kid. And he wore number 11, and I wanted to be a quarterback. And so it was that. But even prior to that, and this is a real D-gen story, so you're going to enjoy this.
0: I love it.
1: Like every kid who, Italian kid who grew up in New York, I had some close association to horse racing. And my grandparents used to work at Aqueduct. And they took me as a kid to a day at the races. I might have been 7 or 8 years old. And the first race I remember watching was won by a horse named Dandy Rydan, who wore number 11. It was a horse that my grandfather was connected to, my late grandfather was connected to. And after he won the race, I got to go in the winner's circle with the horse and everything and took the photo. And the horses were in number 11, and then Phil Simms won number 11, and the rest was history. I never stopped wearing that number. I wear it to this day. One of my sons wears it because he wanted to wear dad's number, and so 11 is his number. 11 will always be my jam. It's always my number.
0: That is as heartwarming a story as I've heard from Mark Zinno on ESPN Radio. With all due respect, I know you're talking about it being D-gen, but that is very heartwarming.
1: Nothing like bringing a 7-year-old kid to the racetrack.
0: Right, exactly. No, but that perhaps speaks to maybe this number 5 really does mean something to Jaden Daniels, and that is why he and his camp have issued this cease and desist. Let's head to the phone lines. We're lighting them up here in Bristol right now. Everybody's got a story when it comes to their jersey number. Let's start with let's start with Carl in Tulsa. Carl, you're on Game Day. How's it going?
2: Hey, it's good. Yeah, Jim was my number, and I wore it in everything. And I got my son in the car, Hogan. It's his 7th birthday today. He wears 10. Hogan, say hi.
3: Hi.
0: I lied. Carl's got the most wholesome moment on ESPN Radio today. Shout out to Hogan. Let's go. Happy birthday, buddy. Excellent.
2: Let's go.
0: Awesome. Awesome. Happy birthday to Hogan. Thank you, Carl, for that call. That really sets the tone for us as I see a bunch of other names populating right now here calling into Game Day on ESPN Radio with their number story. Let's head to North Carolina. Bob from Raleigh, you're on Game Day. How's it going? What number did you wear in sports and why was it meaningful to you?
4: Hey, how you doing? My number was number 5. It was Wayne Malloy's from the old AHL Barons and the WHA Crusaders. The guy would block shots. He threw hip checks. Tough guy. And I wore it in travel league and juniors and in college. And I still wear it whenever I get on any kind of team.
0: I love it. Much like Mark Zinno.
1: It's crazy how, like, you know, there's a lot of this, like, seminal moments from your youth that just stick with you, or it was a player or just something, I mean, you know, that always kind of ties you to a number. I don't know how other people came up. I mean, how'd you come up with your favorite number? You're lucky.
0: So, yeah, my number was 16. It still is. And mine, which ironic because I do cover Trevor Lawrence now and we refer to him as 16. But I was 16 because my uncle who played soccer at Boston University, shout out to Uncle Dave, was number 16. Although when he got to BU, he actually wore 23. Fun fact. So if I need a secondary number, I always go to that number. But he wore 16 growing up. My other uncle, my Uncle Anthony, also wore 16. Unrelated at the time, related now by marriage. And so everyone wore 16. And so for me, there was never a question. Although because I played goalie, which I know is deceiving given my 5'2" frame, Mark, because I played goalie, I didn't always get a jersey once I got to high school, depending on how many were actually available and allocated to field players. And that was always very disappointing because even though I was the goalie, I still wanted to wear 16. So I get it. I do get it.
1: I always wonder, but I always feel like people who change numbers, like, oh, this is mine, I changed. Like, if you're not a professional athlete, you don't have a reason to change your lucky number. Like, that always, you know, just always made me scratch my head and go, huh? Why?
0: Right. Like, if it's not available, right?
1: No one
0: theoretically
1: took it from you. It's your lucky number.
0: Yes. Like, if you are a freshman and 16's already taken, i.e. the situation at LSU, evidently, at some point in time, yes, I understand having to go to a secondary number. But if it's your lucky number, you can only have one. You can't have multiple.
1: Right.
0: There's got to be a go-to.
1: This is not a roulette wheel where I got to play 33 different numbers, right? I mean, you play all different numbers on the roulette for various reasons. I'll play, you know, my brother's birthday, my sister's birthday, you know, the kids' birthday numbers. But your lucky number is yours. Your favorite number is yours. You don't have to change it.
0: 1-888-729-3776. That's 1-888-SAY-ESPN. That's the number to reach us at here on Game Day on ESPN Radio. What number did you wear when you played sports, and why is it meaningful to you? Let's head to Arkansas. Cole, what is your number and why?
5: My number was 35 all through high school and college. My aunt wore 35, actually, funny enough, and she was all state in basketball in high school back when I believe they were playing 3v3 as well, too. So a little bit different of a game at that time. But also because of KD, big Warriors fan as well, too. But yeah, I mean, 35 mainly because of her.
0: I love it. The family ties that bind us all between Mark Zeno, Mia O'Brien, and Cole from Arkansas. Let's head to Virginia, hear from Stedman. Stedman, what number did you rock back in the day, and why is it special to you?
6: So my number is number 10, and it's crazy. So when I played Little League basketball, I was really good with the number jersey 10.
0: Oh, no. Did we lose Stedman? Oh, no. I think we lost another number 10, Mark. Shucks. All right. Well, hey, if you want to get next in line, 1-888-729-3776, your jersey number story and why. A lot of number 10s, a lot of number 11s. I feel like the quarterbacks, you know, everyone wants to play the hits.
1: Did you hear that story about Devontae Adams when he got to the Jets?
0: No.
1: And he wanted 17. He told the story on a podcast.
0: Yes, yes.
1: And some rookie who had 17, Devontae Adams went up to him and offered him $17,000, you know, and a couple of other things for the jersey number. And the kid balked at it and said, no, I'm going to need $1 million. And Devontae Adams didn't say anything. You know what he did?
0: He
1: walked into the owner's office, went to Woodie Johnson, said, I want 17. They took it from him. He got nothing.
0: Oh, come on, man. He's got $1 million to spare. Give the kid $1 million.
1: No, you're a rookie. You don't ask for $1 million, man.
0: No, but that shows how much the number meant to him.
1: Yeah, but that's a ridiculous ask. Like, if he came to you and said, I'll give you $1 million for the 17, right? That's one thing. You take $1 million and run. But, like, I mean, again, I can't even remember who it was. That ought to tell you where his NFL career went, because he's probably not still in the league anymore. But the reality is, like, just come on. You can't overcharge a future Hall of Famer for a jersey number. Like, that's just a bold strategy, Cotton. Let's see if it pays off for him.
0: Let's head back out to the phone lines. Let's head to Nebraska. Nick, what was your number and why?
7: So my number was 33. And for football, I was a running back. And what originally had happened is I wanted the number 30 because Amon Green was my favorite player. But because I was a junior classman, I wasn't able to get the number 30. They ended up giving me 33, and without me knowing about it, my dad had also played running back in the day, and his number coincidentally was 33, and still to this day in my life, my favorite number is 33, and it's kind of stayed with me my whole life, so.
0: I love it. I love it. How kismet to find out that your dad also was rocking that 33. But again, Zeno, like I said, sometimes it finds you in a weird way just because your number is taken and all of a sudden a new number emerges. But you still got to have one go-to. We want to hear from you. What is your number and why? More of your calls coming up on the other side here on Game Day on ESPN Radio, the ESPN app, and Sirius XM Channel 80.
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20: I'm Sean Ryder. ESPN's Adam Schefter reports that the Seahawks have agreed on a four-year, $132 million contract extension with three-time Pro Bowl cornerback Devin Witherspoon, $101 million guaranteed, which makes him the highest-paid corner in NFL history. Cardinals head coach Mike LaFleur said today that rookie running back Jeremiah Love will be out next week to rest a sore ankle that he injured in Thursday's preseason game against the Raiders. Preseason action today. Right now in Buffalo in the third quarter, the Bills lead the Panthers 13-7. Josh Allen went 6 of 8 passing for 111 yards with a touchdown to Keon Coleman. Kenny Pickett has a touchdown pass for Carolina. Bears lead the Browns 17-10 in the third quarter in Chicago. Tyson Badgett getting the start at quarterback for Chicago at a touchdown pass. Deshaun Watson 10 of 11 for 117 yards. No turnovers. Giants have a 10-6 lead on the Vikings in the third quarter. Jackson Dart with a touchdown pass to rookie Malachi Fields in his only series. To baseball, a couple of games in progress right now. At Wrigley, they're in the second inning. The Cubs, who have won 8 of 10, are tied with the rival Cardinals at 3. St. Louis rookie Joshua Baez with a 2-run homer, his first Major League home run. Michael Conforto with a 3-run shot for Chicago, his 10th of the season. Big matchup in Detroit. The Tigers in the race. Despite all the moves they made, they're tied with the White Sox at 3 in the 6th inning. Colson Montgomery with a 2-run double for Chicago. White Sox currently have a 3.5 game first place lead on the Tigers. Tonight, the Diamondbacks against the Braves in Atlanta. Coverage starts 6:30 Eastern on ESPN Radio.
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17: It's another busy weekend around the world of sports. And this is Game Day. Game Day.
0: Jaden Daniels guy is really on to something after all, based off of all the calls coming into Game Day here on ESPN Radio and the ESPN app. When Mia O'Brien, Mark Zeno posed the question, what jersey number did you wear when you played sports and why is it special to you? Zeno, let's head back out to the phone lines. Let's hear from Jordan in Texas. Jordan, what was your number and why was it meaningful to you?
21: What's up, Zinny? I miss you, man.
1: Miss you too,
21: come
1: baby.
21: Back to the 9 and 11 o'clock hour. I don't know what I'm doing without you. Anyway, I got the best of both worlds. I was number 10 and number 34. 34 for Ricky Williams, 10 for Vince Young. When Vince Young won national championship, I switched my number. And, hey, Zinny, we can blame all of this on Tress Way. If he would have never gave his number to Jaden Daniels, we wouldn't be having this conversation. If Tim Tebow can let people wear his number, then Jaden Daniels should be perfectly fine with it. Jaden Daniels and his team need to go to 4 Guys and have a burger. Love you, man!
1: Jordan was one of the most consistent callers in that 10 a.m. to noon slot, 10 a.m. to noon Eastern,
0: oh,
1: the one
0: man.
1: That the Goldilocks took over that I kind of held down for the better part of 2 months single day. So we love Jordan in Texas.
0: Hey, but Jordan does bring up a very good point. Maybe if Tress Way, the punter for the Washington Commanders, hadn't opened the door for Jaden Daniels to think that you could, you know, just acquire your number by paying or weaseling your way, then maybe we wouldn't be in this mess between he and LSU and the cease and desist that was issued in the last 10 days. Let's head to Oklahoma. Let's hear from Adam. Adam, you're on Game Day on ESPN Radio. What number did you wear back in the day?
22: Okay, I wore number 20 in high school for the greatest running back ever, Barry Sanders.
1: There you go.
22: I played running back in junior high, and then I got to high school and I played quarterback, and I didn't have to change my number because I played 8-man football. 20 for Barry Sanders is my guy.
0: Hey, shout out 8-man football. We've gotten an 8-man football and a 6-on-6 basketball reference so far here through our calls here on Game Day. I'm all the way here for it on this Saturday afternoon, Zeno.
1: I'm with you. I mean, again, I'm always going to be curious as to how people, it's a fun question to ask. How'd you come up with your favorite number and what's the reason why? Some people it's very simple and other people have a cute little story to it.
0: Mac from Nevada, you're on Game Day on ESPN Radio. What number did you wear and why?
23: I wore 31, but I couldn't wear it until college. My cousin is Donnie Shell. When I was a little one, I used to go to their training camp in La Trobe for years back in the late 70s. But I was a running back up until high school, and they moved me to, believe it or not, tackle because I was a big kid. And then when I got to college, I was finally able to wear 31. So I wore 31 throughout my college career. Then I wore 31 in my semi-pro and arena career as a linebacker.
0: Hey, we got a semi-pro arena player here hanging out with us on Game Day on ESPN Radio. We want to hear from you as well. 1-888-729-3776. That's 1-888-SAY-ESPN. Let's head to Arkansas. Let's hear from Keith. Keith, what number did you wear when you played sports?
24: 32, because as a kid growing up in rural Oklahoma, you were either a Cowboys or a Steelers fan. My mom was a single mom. My last name was Harris. My earliest memory is the Immaculate Reception. I became a Steelers fan, stayed that way lifelong. My kids wore the number 32. God bless Franco. Go Steelers. Love the show.
0: Fantastic. Appreciate you, Keith. Appreciate you hanging out with us here on Game Day on ESPN Radio. Ruben from Arizona, let's hear from you. What number did you wear and why was it special to you?
25: My number was 6. Because back in our day, before we had the Diamondbacks out here in Arizona, we were all L.A. Dodgers fan for Steve Garvey. And I also have a question. Is Jaden Daniels going to go after Arizona State before he went to LSU?
0: Well said. Zeno, what do you think about that?
1: I mean, that's why I keep going back to, if LSU had rewarded him with some sort of honor, I don't know that we're going down this road. I just genuinely don't. Like, it's simply one of those things. You're severing the tie with the university by doing this, right?
0: Right.
1: What's the reason for them to honor him in any size, way, shape, or form after this?
0: They have none. I mean, the fact that his Heisman Trophy is still proudly presented, I think, is more of a reflection of the school being proud that he's one of three Tigers to win the Heisman than it is who actually won it.
1: I would be petty and pull it down, to be honest with you.
0: Well, but then where are you gonna, just going to put it in the closet? Because he apparently wants the Heisman back.
1: Well, but he doesn't get to keep that. Do they allow the individual to keep it?
0: Well, I think this is a copy of it. I think the actual Heisman is somewhere in safekeeping in a neutral zone. And I'm sure right. Jaden Daniels so also a has replica. A copy. Right. But there is a replica that Jaden Daniels has, and there's a replica that the school has. And he says the school is not allowed to proclaim that he won a Heisman Trophy there. I don't know.
1: They're not allowed to.
0: It's a team sport. It's a team sport. But yes, that was apparently in the cease and desist letter among the different bullet points. He wants it back.
1: If you want to be petty, I would play petty to the max on this. I would just yank it out. We're good. We'll go our separate ways. I'm cool with that. There's going to be other quarterbacks that are going to come here. Likely other Heisman Trophy winners. Likely other national championships. We're good.
0: 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Let's head back out to the phone lines. Let's head to Seattle. Alex, what number did you wear in sports, and why is it special to you?
2: Hey, yeah, I wore number 7 when I was a kid through high school because I was actually born on 7/7/1977. So I had to roll with it.
1: Look at that.
0: Very nice. And that's a lucky number, too. I like that. Very good stuff, Alex, out in Seattle. Let's stay in the great state of Washington. Let's hear from Chad out in Yakima. Chad, what number did you wear?
3: Hey, I always chose the number 2, but for a lot of different reasons. Due respect to all those great athletes out there, but I always preferred the team name on the front as opposed to the number on the back. So I chose 2 to remind me that there's always somebody better. And I had to keep striving and keep working to get better myself.
0: That's a good one. Hey, listen, we've got heartwarming stories like Mark Zinno of how he came to his number 11. We've got Chad with a good leadership lesson, a good intrinsic mindset lesson to be had on this Saturday afternoon on ESPN Radio. Let's head out to Alabama. Robbie, you're on game day. What number did you wear in sports?
4: Yeah, so my sophomore year of high school when I played football, I wanted 88. That was my dad's number. I mean, he was my hero, but I played running back. And the coach was like, well, Robbie, you know, like, we got to get you a running back number. He said, how about 28, Marshall Faulk? And I was like, man, heck yeah. So I'll take that. And I rolled with that in high school. But then I was fortunate enough to play receiver in college and ended up taking 88, which was my dad's number. And that's kind of our family number. And not to get too whatever, but my mom passed on 88, and then my grandmother passed at 88, and it's just 88 is our family number. So my personal number is 28, but our family number is 88. So, yeah.
0: Great stuff, Robbie. We appreciate you sharing that story with us here on Game Day.
1: Have you ever been given a number that you didn't like? Like, there was just not a choice. Have you ever been given a number, like, for a team or anything, where you're just like, oh, God, I got to wear this awful number?
0: Yeah, because, again, playing goalie, they would just say, here's 0. But it wasn't like the cool 0 like the kids have now. It was just like, okay, you're listed as 00 on the roster, but you don't even have a number on the back of your jersey. You're just wearing a goalie jersey. And I felt left out. Like, no. And now 0 is like all the rage in the NFL. Like, everybody wants to wear the number 0. They all want single-digit numbers.
1: I remember when I in high school football, they gave me 26 because I was a running back and a DB. And so, like, I just like, really? This is such an ugly number. Like, it doesn't feel good to wear it. You know, like, it's just not a number that I feel like I want to wear. And so I just said 26 always is just weird to me.
0: Hey, listen, we could do a whole nother segment on what numbers you don't want to wear in sports. But this is all about what number you do wear in sports because it is your number. Let's head out to Las Vegas. Let's hear from Dave. Dave, you're on Game Day here on ESPN Radio.
5: Hey, everybody. Thank you. My number was number 60. I'm an old guy. My dad had an NFL history book. And I used to read it all the time and familiarize myself. And there was a guy from Texas that played linebacker that went on to play for the Atlanta Falcons, and that was Tommy Novus. Mm-hmm. And I was born in Texas, so Tommy was my guy. And that's how I took number 60.
0: Fantastic. Great stuff from Dave out in Vegas. Let's go speed round so we can try to get as many of you in as possible here on game day on ESPN Radio. Let's head to Philly. Aaron, what was your number?
6: Hey, guys, thank you for getting me through this Philly traffic. I appreciate everything you guys do. My Philly number, it was 14. My grandfather was a Pete Rose fan. We used to watch the games, 1980. Pete Rose used to spike the ball on the third out when he did it. When I finally made varsity, I got number 14. My grandfather's in the stands. I'm playing first base. We got two runners on. I get a hit right to second base. I get the out. I spike the ball in honor of Pete Rose. There's only two outs. The runners run home. It was the worst play in the history of our high school football, our high school baseball. My grandfather's looking at me like, you idiot. Like, I can't believe you just embarrassed on your first game.
0: But Aaron,
6: last game I played first base.
0: You have one of the greatest stories that we could ever have here on Game Day on ESPN Radio that you have now shared with the world. And so we appreciate you for that.
1: He was Joey, as bad as the Blue Jays scoreboard announcers the other night.
0: Joey from New York, what's going on? What number did you wear in sports?
7: 55.
0: All right. 55 from Joey. Let's head to Arizona. Brian, what number did you wear in sports?
8: 11, because I was number one twice.
0: There you go, Zeno. Matching Mark Zeno with the number 11. Let's head to Nash Vegas. Let's close out with Nash Vegas and Alabama. Let's start with Kyle. You're on game day on ESPN Radio. What number did you wear?
9: Mine was 23 for Donnie Baseball, but my son is a great story. We're from Wisconsin, so we were Packer fans, and he wanted number 4. And one day we got a note home from his school when he was in preschool and said, hey, when he comes home today, can you have him count to 5? And we're like, oh, geez, what did we do wrong? So he counts and he says 1, 2, 3, 4, 5. And we're like, well, stop, do that again. He said 1, 2, 3, 4, 5. Like, he thought that number 4 was Favre, and that's how he related number 4 to Favre.
0: Hey, listen, with Jaden Daniels and what he's doing with the cease and desist order, we may all have to start saying 1, 2, 3, 4, 6, 7, 8, 9, 10 at the rate that we're going at. Last one, let's hear from Brandon in Alabama. What number did you wear in sports, Brandon?
12: Growing up, I was number 3 in Dale Murphy. And when I played Little League T-ball, I would even have the announcers not call my name out, but introduce me as Dale Murphy.
0: Dale Murphy. Good stuff, Brandon. Good one to close out on here on Game Day on ESPN Radio, the ESPN app presented by Progressive Insurance. 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
17: This is Nate Taylor covering the Chiefs. Since training camp began, Patrick Mahomes has been able to participate in all the 11-on-11 reps with his teammates with the first team offense, proving that he is on track to be able to participate and play when the Chiefs open the season on Monday Night Football on September 14th against the Denver Broncos. Mahomes has been accurate, and he's even been a little bit mobile, using rollouts to his left and his right to test the strength in his left knee, the same knee that he had surgically repaired for a torn ACL and LCL. The Chiefs are also going to use Kenneth Walker quite a bit to start the season, and the two former Super Bowl MVPs have been able to work with one another on screen passes. Patrick Mahomes believes he'll be ready for week one, and he has made it his mission this offseason. The only question now is whether the Chiefs will let Patrick Mahomes play in the preseason as a warm-up for that September 14th game against the Denver Broncos.
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0: Chiefs hosting the Rams coming up at 4 p.m. Eastern Standard Time in preseason week number one. Patrick Mahomes and friends trying to win their fourth Super Bowl this decade. Speaking of number 15, we are still accepting your calls. What was your jersey number back in the day and why? We'll try to get to some of those after we discuss Kansas City's Super Bowl candidacy when it comes to the 2026 campaign. Mia O'Brien, Mark Zeno. Look, Zeno, I want to lead with perhaps one of the most obscure stats that you could point to when it comes to Andy Reid, Steve Spagnuolo, and this Chiefs operation. Turnover margin, not something you think of, but the Chiefs last year were 28th in total takeaways. That is a number that absolutely varies from year to year, and you tend to see a high variance year over year. I expect the ball to bounce Kansas City's way this year. You could see them catapult all the way into the top five, top 10 in that department.
1: Yeah, I mean, look, turnover differential, again, earlier when I talked about when I was on Hammer and Hammer, they asked me, you know, an NFL win total. I said, I think the Bears regressed and I would go under their win total. They were extremely fortunate in turnovers last year.
0: Yep.
1: It was not a great defense, but turnovers and, you know, come from behind wins against bad teams. These are all things that point to signs for regression or regression to the mean. It's really hard to lead the league in turnover differential in back-to-back years because turnovers are some of it are just a matter of luck as opposed to scheme or anything else. But so I'm with you on that. I mean, the biggest question is, you know, obviously Patrick Mahomes' health and what is he going to be able to do? His production has been in a state of decline for three straight years. Nobody can deny that. That is a literal fact. Okay. It doesn't matter. It's not about whether I think he's a great quarterback or not. The offensive production and the offense in general has been in decline for three straight years. They bring back Eric Bieniemy to see if they can't rekindle some of that 2020 through 2022 magic that they had and try and make this offense a legitimate weapon again. And to me, that's honestly it. Like, The idea that the Chiefs are going to win another Super Bowl with their defense again and an offense that averages 19 points a game, I don't think that's a path to success for Kansas City. I mean, Patrick Mahomes can still do anything he wants on a football field in any given moment. But holistically, the offense is going to look different, we would imagine. It's why they brought Kenneth Walker in. They didn't bring Kenneth Walker in so he can only rush 12 times a game. Like, that's not the reality of what it is. They're going to be a little bit more run-focused in the offense, as they should. And what does that mean as far as production is concerned and points? And, you know, do they have the offensive line? That's been a problem for the Chiefs for the last couple of years. And so all of this goes together to figure out what is this offense going to look like and what is it going to be? I mean, they don't have anybody in the receiving core that anybody's scared of anymore.
0: No, they don't. And that's what brings me back to the defense, to your point, Zeno, is I do still think that while, yes, they're going to lean on Kenneth Walker in that run game in this third iteration of the Patrick Mahomes Chiefs, I do still think they're going to rely heavily on a Steve Spagnuolo defensive unit that, while, yes, the takeaways weren't there last year, they were still sixth in points allowed. They allowed less than 20 points a game. If you're saying to your offense that Patrick Mahomes is the quarterback of just don't give up more than, you just got to score more than 20 points. That's a pretty easy ask, right, for Patrick Mahomes. Kenneth Walker, you would think. Just give me three touchdowns. Give me three touchdowns, and we can win the game. That is what Steve Spagnuolo's defense did last year. They consistently, since 2020, have been one of the better outfits in the league. That offense you mentioned, and I said earlier in the program we'd circle back to this. In 2022, the Chiefs averaged on offense 29.2 points per game. That was number one in the league. Since then, 21.8. 22.6, 21st overall last year, 21.3. That is more than 19.7, but it is not closing in on 30 like the Rams did last year and like the Chiefs did back when Tyreek Hill was catching passes from Patrick Mahomes.
1: Here's the other portion of this that you need to remember. It's like, you know, that's a 17-game sample size, and it's enough to win you games. But is it enough to win enough games where we got to go through Kansas City to go win playoff games, right? I mean, you know, you had two other teams, and you also have two other teams in this division that have literally caught the Chiefs in the Broncos and Chargers, right? There's not a gap between those teams anymore. There's a gap, theoretically, with quarterback, because Patrick Mahomes is still a better quarterback than those other two guys holistically. But, I mean, the Chiefs are favorites in name only to win this division. The Broncos won 14 games last year. The Chargers may have one of the best coaches in the league and will only get better offensively, which Jim Harbaugh has done in multiple years and multiple locations. Everywhere he goes, the offense progresses to higher and higher levels the more he goes, because he plays the long game like that when it comes to the way he runs things. So, yeah, I mean, what the heck? I just, until I see it, I can't sit here objectively and go, I think this Chiefs team is going to score 24 points a game, let alone 21 or 22.
0: Patrick Mahomes will not play today when the Chiefs host the Rams. Chris Jones was asked earlier this week about his availability during the preseason, and he says he wants to go.
2: Why play the starters? I mean, it's so much risk you're taking to play the starters at preseason. I hope Coach Reed be like, you know what, starters don't play. Also, it's getting reps, repetition. We've been playing against each other. It's good to get repetition, but I don't want to play preseason. I'd rather not play, but if I do have to play, I'm going to buckle up. Yeah, so the mentality is like, I want to play against their starters. You know what I mean? I want to play against, you know, the guys that's going to be starting on Sunday, because, you know, you like to weigh yourself out, where I'm at, where I improve, and give me your best talent.
0: Kind of sounds like he's talking out of both sides of his mouth, Mark, but ultimately I think a lot of it stems from Patrick Mahomes always plays in the preseason. The fact that he largely is not expected to this upcoming month of August. Exactly the same old Chiefs.
1: I hope he doesn't. I've already circled the Broncos +2.5 in week one.
0: Let's get one in on the call line real quick. Charles from Tennessee, let's quickly hear from you. What number did you wear when you played sports and why?
3: I'm just going to tell you the best number in college football. Ole Miss Rebels, number 38, Chucky Mullins. They give that jersey every year to the best defensive back in honor of Chucky Mullins. His jersey's retired, but that's what they do with it.
0: Appreciate Charles with the call on game day on ESPN Radio, the ESPN app. We are presented by Progressive Insurance. He's Mark Zeno. I'm Mia O'Brien. Coming up from the NFL to the WNBA, stars collided last night. We have the latest. What it means that the Indiana Fever knocked off Paige Bueckers and the Wings.
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22: I'm Chad Ryder. Devin Witherspoon is now the highest paid cornerback in NFL history after agreeing on a 4-year extension worth $132 million with the Seahawks, $101 million guaranteed. Reports ESPN's Adam Schefter. Witherspoon has made the Pro Bowl in each of his first three NFL seasons. Cardinals rookie running back Jeremiah Love will miss the next week with a sore ankle that he injured in Thursday's preseason game against the Raiders. Preseason action today. They're in the fourth quarter at Buffalo. The Bills lead the Panthers 22-7's first game in Buffalo's new stadium. Josh Allen went 6 of 8 for 111 yards and touchdown pass to Keenan Keon Coleman in his only series. Bears hammering the Browns 24-10 in the fourth quarter. Case Keenum, a pair of touchdown passes for Chicago. Cleveland rookie first-rounder Casey Concepcion with a 14-yard touchdown run. Deshaun Watson started, went 11 of 15 for 126 yards, no turnovers. Shedeur Sanders replaced him. He's thrown a pick. The Vikings lead the Giants 13-10 in the fourth quarter. Jackson Dart with a touchdown pass. Rookie Malachi Fields. Kyler Murray started for Minnesota. He was 2 of 3 for 10 yards in his only series. J.J. McCarthy backed him up, went 4 of 7 for 34 yards passing. To baseball, and they're in the eighth in Detroit. The White Sox lead the Tigers 4-3. Andrew Benintendi with a go-ahead RBI single in the seventh. Detroit right now a half game ahead of Texas and Minnesota for the final AL wildcard. Cardinals lead the Cubs 4-3 in the fourth at Wrigley. Rookie Joshua Baez homering in his first two major league at-bats for St. Louis.
9: It's your resident Super Bowl champ, Chris Canty. Coming up Monday, my former team, the Giants, have a new head coach. But will they need a new quarterback after this season? 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
0: In its 30-year history, no player has ever led the WNBA in assists and also been top three in scoring. Until now. The chosen ones in the MVP conversation, folks, whether you want to admit it or not. This is Game Day on ESPN Radio and the ESPN app. Mia O'Brien, Mark Zeno, we are presented by Progressive Insurance. Before we detail the latest when it comes to Caitlin Clark, the WNBA, oh so much more, let's get one more caller in with regards to today's question. What jersey number did you wear? Like Jaden Daniels, are you so proud and so tied to that jersey that you would go out of your way to issue a cease and desist in order to preserve your name, image, and likeness? Okay, maybe not that dramatic, Randy, in California. But what was your jersey number, and why was it important to you, Randy?
10: Yes, thank you. The coach wore this number, and I was the first black to ever attend the school. I was the only black in the school. I was the first black to play on the varsity baseball team. And it's the school of Kimmer, Bobby, George Brett, Scott McGregor. And we also won the CIF 4A championship. The coach, John Stevenson, wore number 4. And because I was a senior coming to a new school, he gave me that number. And all of the other players on the team was, you know, really astounded at that. He even looked like Earl Weaver. He was the most amazing coach I ever played for.
0: Randy, wearing the number 4 out there in California. We salute you, Randy, a trailblazer on and off the field. Again, Mia O'Brien, Mark Zeno, this is Game Day on ESPN Radio. And Mark, when it comes to trailblazing, Caitlin Clark on pace to score or assist 40-plus of Indiana's points in a single game on average this year. No player, much like that stat I led with off the top, has ever done that in 30 years of the WNBA. Well, yes, Asia Wilson has claimed 4 of the last 5 MVP awards. While yes, Olivia Miles is absolutely worthy to be in the conversation for MVP, let alone having wrapped up the Rookie of the Year race, why are we not talking about Caitlin Clark as an MVP candidate, especially in lieu of she and Paige Becker's battle last night at Gainbridge Fieldhouse?
1: Because it's much more salacious and fun to talk about Caitlin Clark as an object of, you know, targeting the WNBA and, you know, talk about things that don't involve basketball. I mean, the WNBA has all of a sudden become the latest Real Housewives reality show of everything that has nothing important to do with the game of basketball. And that is a problem that the WNBA has routinely failed to address, failed to fix, and everything else. Stephanie White has not helped that by any stretch of the imagination. Neither has the WNBA leadership. Again, I'm late to this because I was, you know, on military duty until yesterday, but I saw the tweet from yesterday about the Paige Beckers and the India and versus the Dallas Wings versus the Indiana Fever. Caitlin Clark wasn't even on the tweet. Wasn't even on the tweet. Why? The biggest draw in the NBA, in the WNBA, is being passed over for a relative nobody. And that's not being disrespectful to whoever was on the cover of that tweet, but it just doesn't make any sense. You want to focus on basketball, the biggest star in your sport. That's all she wants to focus on. That's it. You ask her a basketball question, you get a basketball answer. You ask her a question about anything that's going on in the league, she'll turn it back to basketball because that's all she's about and that's all she cares about. But yet, we continue to focus on the headlines everywhere else, and the league doesn't do anything to stop it. They allow it. They perpetuate it. And, you know, every time somebody gets in front of a microphone, they can't help themselves. And every time a reporter asks a question, people can't help themselves and just say, I'm here to talk about basketball. I'm here to talk about basketball and leave it alone. If you don't have any basketball questions, I'm done with the rest of this interview. Okay? And that's all you have to start doing, and it's all you have to start saying. And guess what? The media will pivot. And it's that simple, and they refuse to do it. They allow themselves to be the brunt of a joke, and they're actively trying to not fix it.
0: Well, it doesn't help when the commissioner says, well, you know, I don't want to play favorites. I don't want to, you know, show favoritism towards Caitlin. And that's a microcosm, in my opinion. That's not specific to Caitlin Clark. Yes.
1: I'm sorry. Does the NBA not put the light on its biggest stars every time they get a chance?
0: Does LeBron James not have a direct line to Adam Silver? Last I checked, he does.
1: I mean, do we not promote the biggest stars in every sport every time we get a chance? Like, this is PR 101, and they fail miserably at it. And here's a crazy idea, too. How about, like, as a league, you just sort of stick to the rules you have in place and enforce them? I'm not going to open the can of worms with DeJounte Carrington and everything else, but it is against WNBA rules to tweet during a game. She did it. She broke the rule. Was never punished for it. Why? Why? Should have been that simple. It's clear there in black and white in your rules, and you chose to ignore it. Why? I don't understand it.
0: No one's heard from the commissioner outside of this reported meeting to discuss...
1: Where nothing was accomplished, by the
0: yes,
1: way.
0: Yes, where nothing was accomplished to discuss the legitimacy of some
1: eligibility
0: individuals.
1: Of who won it, who can and cannot play in the NBA.
0: Yeah. And even then, you didn't get a statement from Kathy Engelbert with regards to all the antics that have gone on since the July WNBA All-Star break, the last time that she was quoted in public. And even then... Let's go back 2 weeks before the All-Star break when she was out at Lake Tahoe and she refused to go on Dan Patrick's program when he asked her to speak. And kind of the counter argument from the PR camp was, well, she's going to be speaking at All-Star in a couple of weeks. And we'd rather that be the first time that you hear from the commissioner as opposed to on the Dan Patrick show in a pretty easy setting, I would argue, Mark. And so this is why, while I think that this summer, like the 29 preceding it, unfortunately, has turned to storylines outside of basketball because that's the nature of what this league has been for 30 years. But in the same vein, the commissioner is not helping the case by just being completely absentee.
1: I know, but I want your take on this because you cover this league on a routine basis. You know, when Stephanie White made her statement prior to the game the other night.
0: Yes.
1: And was performatively banging on the table and everything else.
0: You good know, description. Very good description. Very apropos, actually.
1: It was very interesting to me, and I tweeted this out. You know, she said, it's a damn shame, I'm paraphrasing, it's a damn shame we're not talking about all the great things that were going on in this league. And then proceeded for the next minute and a half to not say a damn thing about what was going on in the league. Like, that was the opening you gave to pivot. I want to talk about, you know, Caitlin doing this. I want to talk about my players doing that. I want to talk about, you know, Sophie's rebounding and defense. I want to talk about the other players in the league we play against, how she had a great game and she was the toughest player we had.

0: didn't do anything in that whole 2 minutes to say anything about basketball other than we should be talking about it. But you didn't lead the way in doing so.
1: But love will win.
0: Yes. I'm going to say this openly real quick.
1: Go ahead.
0: Because
1: go
0: I've been
1: it.
0: Biting my tongue with this whole thing. This league needs to stop worrying about inclusion and everything else and start worrying about basketball. Mm-hmm. Inclusion is not part of the... It is a thing. It is a nebulous concept that doesn't matter in the business of the WNBA. It is an afterthought. And so stop leading with all of this stuff and lead with basketball and everybody will follow. Because it is a good league. It's an entertaining league. Got to fix the officiating. It's god-awful, you know, and just find better officials across the board. And they don't all have to be women. It's okay if there are male officials there. Like, it really is. And I'm not denigrating it. I'm just saying in general, find better officials because they're out there. But, like, the league is entertaining. It's fun to watch. These are talented people. They're talented professionals. They're the best at what they do. They're the best in the world. You shouldn't have a problem promoting this, but you do because your leadership stinks.
1: And I also think, and this is something I've really marinated on the last few days, especially, Mark, in lieu of Stephanie White's comments and in lieu of the absentee commissioner, this is a commissioner who, when asked about her interactions with players during the All-Star Week, Kathy Engelbert said, most notably about the All-Star ballots that were not returned, yeah, we sent it by email. I guess with this generation, like, you got to text them because we did email in the bubble. They answered emails in the bubble, but they're not answering emails now. And so to your point, I would say this. This is a commissioner and administration that is trapped in 2020. The world was a very different place in 2020. What was important to people and what was not important to people? Very different in 2026. And so I think that so much of this, too, stems from this idea of for decades. And I applaud the WNBA All-Stars that have come before us, who, in addition to astounding us with the basketball, also made social justice and other interests part of the conversation. But at this day and age, I'm not asking you to shut up and dribble. What I am asking you to do is you can have an opinion. You can have other interests. That's absolutely A-okay. But when we're talking about the basketball, why does the coach also have to answer to all the other extracurriculars going on? The coach's job, I was told, is in football, it's to coach and to oversee what's on the grass. And in basketball, it's to oversee what's on the hardwood. And as a coach, yes, it's important to have your players' interests as holistic human beings at heart. It is important to take that into account as you're coaching them. But when you speak to the media, you are here to talk about basketball. You do not have to. It felt like when Stephanie White took to the podium, she was trying to save a sport and try to defend every human being on the face of the earth and somehow not offend anyone, but also offend everyone at the same time. That's not your job. Right. Your job is to protect your team and coach your team. And you did not protect your team, in the words of many an NFL coach, when in the court of public opinion, you started defending the opposing player before you defended your own player. And it's a little thing, yes, but it goes a long way in the other four major professional sports. And because the WNBA thinks it's the fifth professional sport in this country, it needs to act like the other four.
0: 1,000%. Very well said. And the idea, and I think you pointed out, you illuminated something that's really critical. She tried to save a sport. Guess what? The sport doesn't need saving. It just needs a better direction. The ship isn't sinking anymore. Whether you like it or not, Caitlin Clark is the tide that raises all boats, and it's raised the entire league to a place where it's not going to sink anymore. You just need to get it back on course. It's not your job, Stephanie White, to save the WNBA. The leadership needs to save it from itself.
1: Or make everyone feel good, right?
0: Right.
1: She's trying to bridge this gap between the old heads who feel like none of these new fans respect the history of the sport. Well, maybe if you extended an olive branch and wanted to teach these new fans the history of the sport, maybe that's a better way to go about this than banging on the table and saying, these people who are coming in and hijacking our sport. Look, if love will win, then you will try to lead with love and lead with kindness and teach instead of yell and complain and shake your fist.
0: I got an idea. You want to lead with love? Lead with love for the game. Love for the game will win. Make the game the central focal point. But, I mean, She got all into her feels, man, and couldn't get out of her own way. And it's like every time one of these people open their mouth, all they do is take things backwards. They keep trying to go forwards, and they keep going.

0: backward. And I just, it's like the idea of the leadership of the league not setting the course forward is, I can't understand it. They need an overhaul at the entire senior level, down to the mid-level managers of this league, to get it back on track. And as soon as they start doing that, they're going to find themselves in a much better place.
1: We're up against it. Let's take a time out. Daryl Corey on the phone lines with their number story. We'll get to you when we return, because coming up, we are shifting focus on game day on ESPN Radio.
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0: 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Before we discuss Mark Zinno's favorite regression to the mean NFL ball club heading into 2026, let's get one more caller in. Our question of the day here on game day: what jersey number did you wear and why, in lieu of Jaden Daniels' cease and desist that was sent to LSU to protect his name, image, and likeness in that all-important number 5 jersey? Daryl from South Carolina has been hanging around for a while. Daryl, appreciate you waiting. What was your jersey number and why was it special to you?
1: Well, thank you for taking the call, and I didn't mind holding on. The show is fantastic, and thank you for all that you do to add to the sports conversation. Well, my number is number 17, and that number is important for me for two reasons. Number one, my mother, and you may or may not believe this, my mother had 18 children, and I was number 17.
0: Awesome.
2: Wow. That is insane.
0: Love that, Daryl. Love that. Daryl, number 17 of 18, and so that became his jersey number. Daryl, we appreciate you hanging on and waiting in line for us to join us here on game day on ESPN Radio. Ben Johnson, the bell of the ball, Mark Zinno. Every top 10 coaches ranking that I've seen compiled from sea to shining sea this offseason has the second year play caller and head man in Chicago amongst their top 10 coaches. My only question is why? Look, I understand he turned the Chicago Bears around, but it's 1 year. I do not see Liam Cohen on any of those lists. Asterisk. I do cover Liam Cohen and the Jacksonville Jaguars on a daily basis. I did not see Sean McVay's name immediately populating in top 10 lists after he turned around the Los Angeles Rams, transitioning from the St. Louis Rams when they won double-digit games in his first year at the helm. And so why? Why is Ben Johnson, for whatever the reason, this one guy that has captivated, if only those who put together these offseason lists this past summer?
2: Well, I mean, I think that naturally after what we saw last year, you add in a number one overall pick at quarterback, a guy with a track record for offense, you know, all these things sort of just feed the narrative that this team is going to take the next step. But I'll remind you again, you know, the natural progression of things in the NFL, you know, is very much so that when you take a step too early, it ends up hurting you more often than not. See the Washington Commanders, who 2 years ago really had no business being in that NFC Championship game. The Lions turned the ball over 5 times on their home field. Did not play Jared Goff at his worst game of the year on an offense, by the way, that was run by Ben Johnson. And you know, scored points out the wazoo. Couldn't put it together on one Sunday afternoon in the NFC Divisional round. Commanders go on to get waxed by the Eagles, and all of a sudden what happens next year? They took it one step too far, too early, and now they're back wondering where they are next and where they go. Some of that returns to quarterback health. But so were the Bears really as good as their record and playoff run, you know, said they were? Remember, they trailed 21-3 in that playoff game. And I'm not taking anything away from them, but the Packers played a big part in why the Bears won that game, i.e., you know, just sort of giving it back to them. So the point simply is that, like, I don't know that they are set to do it again. You talked about the luck that they had in the turnover category last year. Can't expect that to go. I'm not saying the offense, I'm not saying they'd be bad. I'm not saying they're not going to make the playoffs, but there's a difference between winning 12 and 13 games and winning 9 and 10.
0: Especially in that division.
2: Yes.
0: And especially when you won 13 games, but you trailed in the final 2 minutes of how many of those games?
2: Oh, yeah.
0: 7.
2: 4 or 5 of them? Yeah, is that
0: I thought it was 6 or 7.
2: You're right. I mean, but and 4 of those wins they got were against 4 of the worst teams in the league, and the Raiders, the Giants, the Bengals, and I want to say one more. I forget who it was. It was a really bad team that they had to come
0: back. I think it was Washington.
2: Maybe it was Washington. You're right. But point simply, like, I just don't see them having that sort of good fortune again.
0: Ben Johnson has gone on the record and said that his goal for year two is to score more points, the most points in the NFL. Last year, the Chicago Bears were 9th at 25.9 points per game. Earlier this week on the Golics, Mike Golic sounded off on this notion of scoring the most points being a priority.
3: Why do you need to tell people what you want to do or you're going to do when you have the ability to just show them? Just go do it. Just go do it. I mean, go score 38 points a game. Go have a shutout on defense. That's going to do way more talking than you saying this is what you want. As a player, if I'm in that locker room, I know I've heard people say, oh, they're going to be filled with confidence. This is what their coach is saying it out loud. No, would do nothing for me.
0: By the way, the Chicago Bears have scored 27 points, 21 of them, or rather, quick math, 24 of them unanswered in their preseason opener against the Cleveland Browns. That one's in the fourth quarter with 3.5 to play, Zeno.
2: I mean, here's the other part of this thing that maybe Ben Johnson didn't bother to take a look at. If you just take a look at the most points in a single season, the top five teams, 2013 Broncos, 2007 Patriots, 2018 Chiefs, 2024 Lions, 2011 Packers. You know how many Super Bowls those five teams won?
0: Let's go
2: with zero. Because what have we learned in every single postseason? The great defense always beats the great offense in the playoffs. Always. So the point is that scoring the most points is a nice thing to have. It does not equate to winning a Super Bowl, and hasn't. Just like the guy who leads the league in passing every year has never won a Super Bowl in the same year. Okay. I mean, winning games is not always a product of scoring points. It's just not. You have to play on both sides of the ball to be able to do it. And the Bears defense, again, which was very fortuitous last year and very fortunate to have the turnover battle, the turnover success that they did, but it does not mean that it's going to win. And you can even keep going back. 2012 Patriots, 98 Vikings, 2011 Saints. I mean, these are all teams in the top 10 of scoring in NFL history. None of them won a Super Bowl.
0: Let's sneak one more in. Speaking of putting up numbers, Rex from Seattle, what was your number in under 15 seconds when you played sports and why?
4: I used to work with guys with severe dementia. Even after they couldn't remember their wife anymore, they remembered their high school number.
2: Wow.
0: It's a great way to put a bow on today's episode of Game Day here on ESPN Radio. He's Mark Zeno. I'm Mia O'Brien. We appreciate you hanging out with us on ESPN Radio, the ESPN app, Sirius XM Channel 80. 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
14: I'm Sean Ryder. ESPN's Adam Schefter reporting that the Seahawks have agreed on a four-year, $132 million extension with three-time Pro Bowl cornerback Devin Witherspoon. $101 million of that guaranteed, which makes him the highest-paid corner in NFL history for now. Cardinals head coach Mike LaFleur said today that rookie running back Jeremiah Love will miss next week to rest a sore ankle. He suffered the injury in Thursday's preseason game against the Raiders. Free agent defensive tackle Foley Fatakasi has signed with the Raiders. He's an eight-year NFL veteran, played the last two seasons with the Texans. NFL preseason action today, late fourth quarter in Buffalo in their first game in their new stadium. Bills leading the Panthers 29-7. Josh Allen played one series, threw for over 111 yards and a touchdown pass to Keon Coleman. Bears hammering the Browns 34-10 in the fourth quarter. Cleveland started Deshaun Watson. He went 11 of 15 passing for 126 yards. No turnovers. Shador Sanders with an interception. Caleb Williams didn't start. Case Keenum had two touchdown passes for the Bears. Vikings lead the Giants 13-10. Late in the fourth quarter, Jackson Dart, the touchdown pass to rookie Malachi Fields. On the baseball scoreboard, how about this at Wrigley Field? St. Louis rookie Joshua Baez has hit three home runs in his first three major league at-bats. He's knocked in five, and the Cardinals lead the Cubs 6-3 in the sixth inning. One final score, White Sox over the Tigers 4-3. In golf, third round of the St. Jude Championship, Sam Bird, Scotty Scheffler tied for the lead at 11-under.
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0: This is Primetime on ESPN Radio, the all-new ESPN app, Sirius XM Channel 80, and tune in. I'm Tim Donnelly, joined by David Dennis Jr., all of it presented by Progressive Insurance. Hit us up at 1-888-729-3776. That's 1-888-SAY-ESPN. There is NFL football happening, kind of. It's preseason, but it's still what I've been craving for the last 6 months. And with that, with football, David, comes quarterback competitions. It's a preseason ritual. We have to go through it. And the Cleveland Browns are going through it as we speak. Deshaun Watson, Shador Sanders, one's going to start this week. One's going to start next week. They had their ups and downs today. What do you think are the most important factors in deciding the Cleveland Browns quarterback competition, knowing that that guy is going to have a lot of weight on his shoulders on a very young offense?
1: It still boggles my mind. First of all, what's up, Tim? It's our first time doing it. I'm coming in a little hot, but hey, man, nice hanging out with you on radio.
0: Of course.
1: I'm going to be a little ornery to start off. I don't understand this at all. This is the Cleveland Browns, as you know, Tim, as anybody knows, I would say one of the five most embarrassing franchises in all the sports historically.
0: I mean, and they are number five, but yes, it's they're in the group.
1: They're in that tier. And they've had a long, long history of embarrassing things happen to them that are things that they've done, right? I think rolling out Deshaun Watson in week one is going to be the most embarrassing thing that's ever happened to the Cleveland Browns or that they've ever done to themselves. There is no reason to put out a quarterback who is not good, has not shown himself to be good, has not been good in half a decade, right? And, oh, yeah, by the way, nobody likes him. And people have every right not to like him because you went out of your way to pay him in the midst of a scandal in which he allegedly did terrible, terrible things. And you're giving him all of these chances. And not a single person in Cleveland is rooting for Deshaun Watson or thinks that this guy is going to carry them to any promised land. And maybe Shador Sanders is not good. He threw the worst interception that you're going to see probably all day today. Let the guy that's not good at least be somebody that we like. And until we don't like this guy anymore. What is the upside of putting Deshaun Watson under center for week one?
0: Ornery. I think we need to just acknowledge that in order for it to be the most embarrassing thing that the Cleveland Browns have ever done, like that's a heavyweight fight of epic proportions. There are some things fighting for it. To play devil's advocate, actually not even devil's advocate, to point out a bad reason why they might start him, but a reason nonetheless. They're paying him a bunch of money still this year, and I've a little experience working with extremely rich people. Okay. They don't like to spend money and not get something for it. You know what I mean? If I'm giving someone a bunch of money, they don't want to, like, at least if you're on the field, I'm paying you to play. And Deshaun is still, I believe, 30-something, 40-something million dollars this year. It's the last year they have any obligation to pay him. I've seen teams make decisions based on if this guy's getting paid, he is going to play. And Shador Sanders is still on that mid-round rookie contract, so he's not getting paid nearly as much.
1: If it were me and I were Cleveland, it'd be worth $40 million to be left the hell alone from Deshaun Watson. But it would I would pay. You know, there are a lot of people in this
0: steal
1: world
0: it who, twice the price. I would up it to not play him.
1: Right. Like, I don't want to put anybody's business out there. So if you're listening at home, I'm not talking about you. I'm talking about your neighbor. And if you've been through a divorce, I'm sure a lot of people who are like, I will pay whatever for to not have to deal with this. What am I getting in return? Silence. What am I getting in return? Peace. Take the money. If you are Cleveland, the amount of money, like, yes, you're going to pay him $30, $40 million. Shador Sanders as your starter is going to get jersey sales, ticket sales. You're going to get your money back with Shador Sanders. Win, lose, or draw. I'm not here advocating that Shador Sanders is the second coming of Joe Montana. I'm not here saying that. I don't know if this dude is even a good quarterback. I don't even know if this dude is a is an NFL level quarterback at this point. What I do know is that the headache that you're getting from Shedeur Sanders is nothing like you're getting from going out there and rolling out Deshaun. Did you see the graphic that they put out yesterday? The Cleveland Browns, they have like a preseason football. Let's get to it. And it has Deshaun Watson's face over there. You want to see the comments? Like, clutch your pearls when you read the comments. There's not a single person that's happy that's leaving a remark on that post.
0: There is also, okay, so you've made a great point. You've illustrated it perfectly of all of the off-the-field points of this argument, which you could argue that's all the Browns should be worrying about because nobody is anticipating them, you know, competing for a Super Bowl this year.
1: Yeah.
0: But if you are looking on the field for what the Browns should be looking for, players in their first 2 years that are connected to that offense, Casey Concepcion, first-round pick this year, wide receiver, scored today, electric athlete. Denzel Boston, second-round pick, wide receiver. Tons of buzz about him in training camp. Spencer Fano, first-round pick this year, tackle. Quinshon Judkins, second-round pick last year. Harold Fannin, tight end, third-round pick last year. Dylan Sampson, fourth-round pick last year, running back. You need somebody that can be a really, really good incubator for these guys, right? You need a quarterback who, if Casey Concepcion beats his man and he's open, the ball is going to be there and he's going to be able to benefit and be rewarded for it. But also, and this is where the Deshaun questions would come in again, kind of back off the field. You need somebody that's going to teach them all how to be professional offensive football players, right? You need somebody talking to them on the sideline about, hey, this is how we do things. This is how we adjust. This is how you talk to somebody. And that doesn't just start on game day. That's all week. So, like, there's a lot of investment in draft picks and future cash on that offense. And who's going to be captaining that ship matters as much as, you know, how good of a quarterback they are this year.
1: Yeah, again, to the earlier point, that's a great point. To the earlier point, I'd pay Deshaun Watson $40 million to stay away from my rookies. I would pay him $40 million to shut the hell up and not give them any word of advice about what to do when they're off the field.
0: Which sounds crazy when you say it out loud until you remember, for much different reasons, the Broncos ate a ridiculous cap hit to move on from Russell Wilson.
1: Yeah.
0: The Dolphins right now are eating a ridiculous cap hit to move on from Tua Tagovailoa, not because of the off-the-field stuff for either of them, right? They both seem like pretty good guys. But just because they recognized it ain't working here, right? You're not it. So we want to get to work on who might be the next it, or just simply, and no one ever wants to say this, just simply stink for a year. We're going to eat that cap hit now so it doesn't stay with us in the future. And hopefully we'll find our guy next offseason. But it is, you know, I always say sports only. Like I have, you know, it's only $10. And then I have it's only sports only $40 million because that's not only in any other world. But it's sports only $40 million against your cap for 1 year, and then next year you can build with these young guys. For a lot of reasons, I would go with Shedeur. Or, by the way, Dylan Gabriel. That's up to the evaluators within your organization, whoever you think is the better quarterback. Haven't seen enough of either to really get a feel for it. They both threw awful interceptions today of the same variety, just airmailing it over the top of an open receiver and having it caught like a punt behind them. But it's... This is a young offense. I want a quarterback that can grow with them. And if they aren't capable of just hitting the open guy and taking checkdowns, then, you know, you need to go find one that can. That every professional quarterback in the world should be able to do that.
1: Yeah, if only the Cleveland Browns had, what, four cracks at quarterbacks that they could have done and drafted two. Like, when you drafted the quarterbacks they drafted last year and you missed out on all of them and you missed out on the biggest free agency thing, sometimes you've got to cut your losses. And this is the opposite of doing that, cutting of your losses. Because, like, again, we're sitting here talking about Shedeur. What do you think about Shedeur? I mean, do you think that Shedeur is a great quarterback or a bad quarterback? What do you know about him?
0: I don't, first of all.
1: Exactly.
0: This is the best way I talk about Shedeur. I watched a lot of film on him at Colorado because I'm an NFL draft nerd. Every time I watched film on Shedeur, I came away really, really impressed with a different one of his wide receivers. Because he was throwing up 50-50 balls, and those guys were just coming down with it all over the place. And I'm like, you know what? It's hard to judge a quarterback when he has that kind of cheat code all over his wide receiver core.
1: I mean, that's the thing. Like, give me Shedeur Sanders. You don't even have to play him a whole season. Give me a bunch of weeks of him, and if he stinks Worst case scenario, Shedeur Sanders stinks. We bench him, and we've lost a bunch of games, and we get more draft capital.
0: Which brings us all the way back to where we started, which is how low I think of the Browns. Todd Monken being their coach first year, he should know he's building for 3 years in the future, but I don't have trust in Cleveland to give him any kind of leash. So I assume he thinks if I don't win like a decent amount of the first 12 games, all of a sudden I'm on the hot seat. Yeah. And that's why you're going to be making some real rash decisions rather than thinking of what's best for the team moving forward. That is quarterback competition for the Browns. There is a quarterback competition that just ended in the NFL as well. That's with the Minnesota Vikings. Kyler Murray will be their guy. Does that put a little extra pressure on Kevin O'Connell? Coming up, is Kevin O'Connell on the very early hot seat? And perhaps another new coach that could be worried about things or has the money not to. Will Harbaugh turn things around with the Giants? That's next. This is Primetime on ESPN Radio, the ESPN app, and Sirius XM Channel 80.
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5: The Minnesota Vikings have made a quarterback decision that surprised nobody. They've named Kyler Murray as their new starting quarterback.
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17: And if he plays very, very well, he's going to be looking for a massive payday.
12: I do think he gives them the best chance to win right away.
0: The Vikings, as you just heard, named Kyler Murray their starting quarterback, and then we hit him with the upbeat music. It's all yeah, up and excitement right now in Minnesota. This is primetime on ESPN Radio, as well as the ESPN app, Sirius XM Channel 80. I'm Tim Donnelly, David Dennis Jr. here as well. Once you name your quarterback, if you're a head coach, I do think your brain switches a little bit, right? Okay. It goes from, hey, the number one thing I have to do is figure out who's going to be calling the plays for my offense. And then once you do that, all right, now it's on me. Right now that I've made the decision, I've got to put together this team. I got to finish the recipe and make sure that we win games because I have my guy, especially when they're two such different skill sets as J.J. McCarthy and Kyler Murray, where, you know, you don't know who you're customizing the offense to. Mm-hmm. So now that Kyler is the guy, how much pressure is on somebody like Kevin O'Connell, who just a year ago we were talking about as a QB offensive guru whisperer, and now that Minnesota shakeup has everybody maybe questioning him and looking at him a different way?
1: I think we put a little bit too much on Kevin O'Connell as the quarterback whisperer. There is, I don't know where we got this notion from, and it didn't start with Kevin O'Connell, but we kind of got this thing that this dude just can, like, Frankenstein a quarterback. It does, like, coaches generally cannot do that. Like, there are coaches who can scheme up good offenses, who can hide flaws, who can maximize your quarterback. But because Sam Darnold played well in Kevin O'Connell and, again, went on to play well for Seattle, there's this idea that he just molded some person out of clay, like Wonder Woman, and like made them into a quarterback. That's not how it works, right? And so I think that if Kyler Murray goes out there and is not good and they lose a bunch of games, I'm not sure how I would blame Kevin O'Connell for not whispering enough into his ear to make him a better quarterback.
0: You've hit on one of my, like, I don't know, it's like a pet peeve in sports where we develop a new term and then all of a sudden it runs rampant. It happened with game manager. Yeah, it happens with quarterback guru or quarterback whisperer. It's almost, if I were a coach and people started calling me a quarterback whisperer, I would be like funding or hiring PR firms to go, no. Let me be known as anything else.
1: Right.
0: Because there is no such thing. And the reason why I say that is, sure. Did he really, really help the rehabilitation project of Sam Darnold? Absolutely. Did he work pretty well with Nick Mullins for a 3-4 week stretch? Yep. I don't know how much credit we give him for Daniel Jones' glow up with the Colts. I know he spent 6 weeks in Minnesota, but I don't know if that was the reset that we credit for it. But every player is different. Mm. You might be a Sam Darnold whisperer and not be a Kyler Murray whisperer, yeah, right? Every single player is different. It's, the best coaches, I'm here in North Carolina, so Coach K gets quoted a lot. Mike Krzyzewski will say, like, I don't coach everybody the same.
1: Right.
0: Like, I don't go like, oh, cool, this worked for Christian Laettner, and then I was set. I just had a playbook. I just did everything I did for Christian Laettner for 50 years, and look at that, I'm going in the Hall of Fame. Right. Like, you have to find the things that work for each player. So I'm a big fan of Kevin O'Connell as a play caller. I think he is a very good offensive schemer, and I think that will continue to be the main thing that he does. It's on Kyler Murray for Kyler Murray to play well, right? Right. There has to be a connection there. They have to work together. But if I'm the Vikings, there's no shot I'm putting any kind of pressure on Kevin O'Connell as far as jobs, other than I want you to win as many games as you can because it is your job.
1: Yeah, I mean, when he had a decent quarterback in Sam Darnold, the team was good. You know, I just generally... this is one of my things in the NFL. Like, I generally don't believe in firing a coach who does well when you have a good quarterback and does not do well when you have a bad quarterback, and then you fire him for not doing well when he does a bad, like, you, because when you, what you said about the quarterback whisperer, don't call me that. It's almost like telling people you got a raise right before y'all go to dinner, because, like, now we're going to look at you and be like, can you pick up the bill, right? And when you say you're the quarterback whisperer, they're going to say, great, we can give you a crappy quarterback and tell you to fix it. Not that Kyler Murray is a crappy quarterback, but we can just give you the crumbs of quarterbacks and not worry about that, because you can whisper him to a victory or to a good season when that might not necessarily be the case. Like, when you have... show me what you do with a good quarterback, and if you cannot get over the hump with a good quarterback, then let's talk.
0: And also, I want to point out, they went 9-8 last year with a combination of J.J. McCarthy, who did not impress, Carson Wentz, who was playing through injuries, and Max Brosmer, who probably looked worse than the other two, and they still went 9-8. There were only two teams in the NFL that went above 500, didn't make the playoffs, and they were just in a tough division, and it happens. Like, he did put together, you know, the Bill Parcells analogy on, you know, if you want me to cook the meal, you got to let me pick the groceries.
1: Yeah.
0: Like, you gave him some not great ingredients last year, and it maybe wasn't a 3-star Michelin meal, but it was pretty solid. Like, I left full. I cleaned my plate. 9-8 in the NFL is hard, and it becomes way more difficult if you're rotating through quarterbacks that are all underwhelming.
1: Yeah, and that speaks to sort of a bigger point that I'm interested in, like that NFC North. You have four teams with high expectations. At least two of those teams are going to be looking at their coaches funny. But there's, like, all four of those teams can't make the playoffs, and all four of those teams have expectations of doing at least that, right? And two, you know, by playing the odds, maybe three teams make it, but I'm not sure when you got an NFC West over there too. That's got teams that are going to make it. So when you look at it, two of those coaches are going to be, Ben Johnson's not going to be in the hot seat, I don't think. He just got there and you know, but two of those coaches, we're going to be looking at them and saying, hey man, how good are you really at your job? And it's not even, it's mostly just about the fact of what the competition is.
0: At the beginning of last year, both Dan Campbell and Kevin O'Connell were kind of like the cat's meow when it comes to coaches. And they both missed the playoffs because they were in that really, really tough division. The other thing that comes down to is who picked McCarthy? That's a big question. So let's go to Chris Canty, unsportsmanlike, saying it is a huge indictment on O'Connell and the Vikings that they're even in this position having drafted J.J. McCarthy.
18: I thought there would be more of a battle when it came to who's going to be QB1 in Minnesota coming into this season, and it just didn't work out that way. And it's an indictment on everybody that has fingerprints on the decision to draft J.J. McCarthy in 2024 with the top 10 pick, taking him over Bo Nix. Everybody that had a voice in that room that picked J.J. over Bo Nix is on the hot seat right now, as far as I'm concerned. The only question is, how much of a hand did head coach Kevin O'Connell have in all of it?
0: I agree that's a question. If he was standing on the table for J.J. McCarthy and saying, you know, I'll put my reputation on it, that changes all of this. I don't know if we'll ever get that info, but that would change things.
1: I know we're going to get a bunch of people saying that it wasn't their decision. Like, we're going to get a lot of people who say, I don't know. It wasn't me. Somebody else made that decision. Like, we're not going to get anybody who says, I take responsibility for that. And generally, when you have a situation where people are asked to take responsibility for a pick, it ain't go the way you thought it was going to go.
0: Yeah, they're all saying, I wanted Bo Nix. I don't know who wanted J.J. McCarthy. That's not who I wanted. Speaking of teams that have their quarterbacks, coming up, Rams versus Chiefs has kicked off. The dynasty versus the favorite. What does a successful season look like for each of them? That's next. This is Primetime on ESPN Radio, the ESPN app, and SiriusXM Channel 80.
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0: John Ryder, three-time Pro Bowl quarterback Devin Witherspoon of the Seahawks have agreed on a four-year, $132 million extension, reports ESPN's Adam Schefter. The contract includes more than $101 million guaranteed money, makes Witherspoon the highest-paid cornerback in NFL history. The defending Super Bowl champs, the Seahawks, open their season tonight, hosting the Cowboys. Preseason action right now. The Saints have a 7-0 lead on the Jaguars. First quarter in New Orleans. Rams in front of the Chiefs, 3-0 in the first. Justin Fields getting the start at quarterback in Kansas City. Three games have gone final, and Buffalo opening up their new stadium, and Josh Allen playing well in his preseason opener.
31: Allen back under center, first and goal from the 9. Late motion from Palmer, fakes the handoff, rolling right, pressure coming, Allen avoids the pressure, throws, looking in the end zone to Keon Coleman for the touchdown! Agent Zero with a 9-yard touchdown reception for the first touchdown in Highmark Stadium history.
0: Call on 97 Rock. Josh Allen played just one series, went 6 of 8 for 111 yards in that touchdown pass. Bills clobber the Panthers 29-14. Bears win their preseason opener, hammering the Browns 34-10. Cleveland rookie first-rounder Casey Concepcion with a 14-yard touchdown run. Vikings over the Giants 13-10. Jackson Dart with a touchdown pass. In baseball, Cardinals rookie Joshua Baez has homered in his first three big league at-bats. Cardinals lead the Cubs 8-3 in the 8th at Wrigley. White Sox defeated the Tigers 4-4.
19: Hey, it's Evan Cohen. 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
4: This is Nate Taylor covering the Chiefs. Since training camp began, Patrick Mahomes has been able to participate in all the 11-on-11 reps with his teammates with the first team offense, proving that he is on track to be able to participate and play when the Chiefs open the season on Monday Night Football on September 14th against the Denver Broncos. Mahomes has been accurate, and he's even been a little bit mobile, using rollouts to his left and his right to test the strength in his left knee, the same knee that he had surgically repaired for a torn ACL and LCL. The Chiefs are also going to use Kenneth Walker quite a bit to start the season, and the two former Super Bowl MVPs have been able to work with one another on screen passes. Patrick Mahomes believes he'll be ready for week one, and he has made it his mission this offseason. The only question now is whether the Chiefs will let Patrick Mahomes play in the preseason as a warm-up for that September 14th game against the Denver Broncos.
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0: Spoiler alert, the Chiefs will not be playing Patrick Mahomes in today's preseason game against the Rams, and both teams actually keeping just about every starter out of the action in this one. This is Primetime on ESPN Radio, the all-new ESPN app, SiriusXM Channel 80, and TuneIn, presented by Progressive Insurance. Hit us up at 1-888-729-3776. That's 1-888-SAY-ESPN. I'm Tim Donnelly, David Dennis Jr. here as well. And that action is going on just about the end of the first quarter. Kansas City, L.A. Rams. Rams lead 3-0 in the preseason. But I don't know if there are two teams in the NFL that care less about the preseason than these two, because it's all about what they can do, maybe not even in the regular season, the postseason, when you're judging these legacy teams. David, let's go there. Starting with the Kansas City Chiefs, what does this season mean for them? So many legacies are 100% secured, so it's not like, you know, will Andy Reid make the Hall of Fame? But does this year have an impact on the way we look at the Kansas City Chiefs?
1: I think it makes us look at the way that they're going to move forward as a dynasty. Are they going to continue and have like a Spurs like once every other year or every couple years where you get, or is this really Brady Patriots where you have a long gap between coming back to the promised land? Like, I think that is where we're going to see here. We're going to learn about Patrick Mahomes and what he looks like coming back. We're going to look like how much they're going to need to retool to get back to that spot. They may, you know, I long ago said I'm not rooting against or not betting against the Chiefs until they lose. And I will see if that holds up or if just, hey, it's going to take a few years for them to get back.
0: I think you hit the nail on the head with the Patriots analogy. Mm-hmm. We called the Patriots dynasty. There were really only two people there for both ends of it, right? It was right. Brady and Belichick. They turned over the roster in the middle there. You know, it's not like Richard Seymour and Ty Law were winning them with Gronk and Edelman. These are completely different beasts. So I think it means a lot for Travis Kelce and Chris Jones and some of these core guys, because if it's obvious that first wave is done, they're going to have to start working to build a different team around Andy Reid and Patrick Mahomes. Speaking of Travis Kelce, he spoke to the media, and it's always worthy of hearing what Travis Kelce has to say. Here's how he feels about his guy, Patrick Mahomes.
5: Everybody knows I love that guy. That's a brother to me. I'm so proud of the way he handled adversity from last year to right now. You see him enjoying the game, competing at a high level, not thinking about the knee. And he's playing his tail off right now and leading us is the biggest thing. Is when you get your leaders out there, your best players out there, and they're setting the tone, setting the standard of the team. As long as 1-5 is out there doing that, man, we're going to be a good football team.
0: 1-5. Not out there in the preseason, obviously coming back from the significant injury. What are your expectations for Mahomes this year, particularly earlier this year?
1: I actually would not be opposed to them sitting him for a few weeks. I mean, if you look at the beginning of their schedule, it's kind of light. The Chiefs schedule first 4 or 5 games, I believe, not too tough. I think there's a world in which the Chiefs could be 3-2, 4-1 out the gate without Mahomes risking some of that injury. But if he feels ready to go, they can absolutely be come out early. Let's see, I don't have the schedule in front of me. But yeah, they're like they have.
0: I've got it right here. We have Denver, Indianapolis, Miami, and Vegas, then a bye week.
1: Yeah.
0: So Denver obviously is going to be that's the Monday, September 14th, all eyes, two good teams. Once you get beyond that, though, there's a dip. Indianapolis, some people believe in it. I might not be one of them. Miami and Vegas, I don't know if anybody believes in them to be a huge test.
1: Yeah, you can come out 3-1 going into a bye week, and you can have a fully healthy Patrick Mahomes. Because I'm, as good as he looks, Denver is not somebody you want to go out there with without when you're not 100%. And you definitely don't want to be out there getting hit by those guys at Denver.
0: If they need an example of a team that had all kinds of questions about their quarterback's health and it didn't matter at all because he showed up and played great, look no further than the team they're playing right now in the preseason a season ago. The LA Rams, they had a heck of a question about Matt Stafford's back last year. 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
8: This is Sarah Barshop covering the Rams. The biggest story for the Rams headed into the regular season is the return of Aaron Donald. While the future Hall of Fame defensive tackle hasn't made his final decision about his return, Rams head coach Sean McVay said things are going in the right direction. The question is, what would a return look like? McVay has been clear that Donald only does things if he can go all in. And those around the team expect that if Donald does decide to return, it'll be because he feels like he can still play at the same level as he did when he retired in March 2024.
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0: The Rams, once again, a team that is going to be judging this season by how well they play in the postseason. But if there is something interesting in their game today against the Chiefs in the preseason, Stetson Bennett got the start at quarterback, meaning first-rounder Ty Simpson, first-round rookie, came off the bench. He is now into the game 1-for-2 with 7 yards thus far. We'll monitor that situation because there's a little bit of a competition for the backup quarterback, and they'll be behind Matt Stafford.

0: That was such a cruel sound that brought us into this. that was such a mean thing to do to the rest of the league. Is that when we're talking about the Rams, the entire lead-in was, oh, yeah, they may be adding one of the most terrifying defenders ever to their team. That's not fair. That's mean. That's cruel. And I'm sorry to the rest of the league for having to hear that.
1: And it's not like they're adding it without already. They've already added one of the most fearsome defensive players NFL history in Myles Garrett. The true way is they might add another of the, I mean, I don't even know how many you want to go down, two or three, four most fearsome defenders of a generation. Yeah. Like, they might be adding another one of those because they've already added one in Myles Garrett, who is as, you know, circled on the depth chart, or sorry, on the scouting report as any defensive player in the NFL.
0: Yeah, I mean, this is, I kind of didn't think we would see a super team in the NFL anymore just because of the way that cap space works and hard caps and all that. This feels like a super team. I'm not saying that they're a lock to win it all, but I mean, who wouldn't have them as their favorites right now?
1: The crazy part is the stars get talked about a lot, right? Matt Stafford, Puka Nacua, Devontae Adams, and the defensive players we've already mentioned. There are some really good, like, next players. Like, I'm a big Cameron Kitchens fan at safety.
0: Okay,
1: He's never, like, he's just never going to be mentioned with the other names that are on this roster. And you keep looking. Byron Young is a really good player that wins NFL. Like, he's a nationally recognized player, but he's, you know, eighth. If this were a movie, he's not even having his name on the poster because, you know, he's in a movie with Denzel and, name the stars, Leonardo DiCaprio and Matthew McConaughey. I don't know who your stars are, right? They're all there. So it's a top-to-bottom roster that's really exciting. I do believe that, like, the salary cap is going to come due at some point, and the fact that they never use their draft picks is going to come due at some point. But for right now, you just look at that roster and go, goodness gracious, somebody's going to have to play against that team.
0: Why haven't Denzel and Leonardo DiCaprio done a movie together?
1: I've asked that a lot.
0: It feels like it should happen, right?
1: It feels like it should, and it should be like a movie where it's almost two movies, and then they don't cross over till the end.
0: Yeah,
1: you know what I mean?
0: Like in Heat, that's where they only have two scenes together, right?
1: Yep. Because they can each carry every scene by themselves, but the scenes where they're together, you know, small doses because it's too electric.
0: Yeah.
1: But that's kind of like Aaron Donald and Myles Garrett, if we're being real.
0: Yeah.
1: It's like, it's good when they're by themselves. I'm going to go watch the movie. But if you put them together, you know, I might have to clear it out, watch it back to back on a Saturday, get a babysitter, the whole thing.
0: I'm sure a lot of teams are wishing that they don't interact in any scenes together.
1: True. Just to keep them fresh for the playoffs. They're like alternating series.
0: Yeah.
1: This is Primetime on ESPN Radio. Up next, one NFL QB is the hottest meme out there right now. 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

0: This is Primetime on ESPN Radio, the all-new ESPN app, Sirius XM Channel 80, and tune in. I'm Tim Donnelly with David Dennis Jr. David, before we get started, I have to let you, we're going to do some programming of the show live on air.
1: Okay.
0: You know that the here on ESPN, we've been doing this Rank'em series over the last few weeks and months, where you're giving your top five on a whole bunch of things.
1: Yeah.
0: We're going to have to change that to top six. Out of respect for Jaden Daniels, we don't want to use the number five anymore. We're just going to go top six or top four, okay. Which sounds ridiculous, except for the fact that there are like 900 million better jokes about not using the number five on the internet right now, because apparently Jaden Daniels is getting the lawyers involved because he doesn't like that someone at LSU is using the number five. DJ Pickett, a LSU defensive back, is going to be wearing the jersey number that Jaden Daniels thinks is reserved all for him. Again, this is Prime Time. Go ahead and hit us up, 1-888-729-3776 or 1-888-SAY-ESPN. As we utilize one of our colleagues, Amber Wilson, host of Amber and Ian, who is also has a law background, we're going to dive into it, but Jaden Daniels has issued a cease and desist to LSU. And for more details on what that means, here's Amber.
2: The letter that his lawyer wrote, the cease and desist that they sent 10 days ago to LSU, has nothing to do with a jersey number. It's simply accusing LSU of exploiting Jaden Daniels' name, image, and likeness long after the expiration of their agreement. That's it, period. Nothing to do with the number five. And what I think maybe happened in the interim of time between them receiving that letter and when the public found out about it is LSU had time to sort of craft this narrative that has gone wild about Jaden Daniels being very upset. And then unfortunately, you had a family spokesperson, not Jaden Daniels, give a statement to ESPN, admits all this when seemingly ESPN reached out to the family, that said the family did feel disrespected by the fact that DJ Pickett is wearing number five this season. But at the crux of this is a legal dispute that has nothing whatsoever to do with number five. And honestly, it's wildly interesting for the ramifications it could have for college football.
0: So it sounds like there's really two conversations. There's the one that has led to the memes, which is he's upset somebody's wearing number five. And also, he's pressing LSU as a former business partner who's continuing to benefit from his name, image, and likeness.
1: Yeah. Yeah. I mean, this is how these things work out. Like we can make the jokes. The jokes are funny. The internet is jokes are you know, better than reality, right? And at the same time, this is what big corporations do. LSU is a big corporation. This is what big corporations do, which is they make your lawsuits look silly by creating a narrative. And the perfect example of this is we've all heard the story of, well, somebody had to put, McDonald's had to put their, it's too hot on the coffee because some idiot burned herself on the coffee, right? Not knowing it's too hot. Well, the story is a little bit more complex than that, right? Like there had been complaints. She'd been complaining. There had been some issues with the coffee. It was bigger than that. But when a corporation gets their hands on a narrative, they make it look a certain way. So McDonald's makes it look like, oh, some idiot kept burning themselves on our coffee, which you know coffee should be hot. But it's deeper than that. And then LSU, of course, gets to go, Jaden Daniels hates the number, wants to own the number five, all these things, which as Amber laid out, it's not really about that. So we can have internet jokes, but also I think we can also recognize that the name, image, and likeness stuff that's going on in college is still has a lot to get worked out.
0: It has a lot to get worked out, and I think that's where it's easier to believe for me that a former athlete who has an ego, which most, by the way, quarterbacks and athletes do, who sees that they haven't used number nine for Joe Burrow, it's easier for me to believe that that is something that would upset him, and thus he would start kind of lashing out at his former college. It's easier to believe that than it is to believe just that somebody who played college is upset that that college is using his name, image, and likeness. Because, I mean, up until a few years ago, not like you didn't get paid for actually being there and playing the sport. So we've definitely not complained about not getting paid after they've left and right. After that, like you're out doing something else. So it is, you know, when any of these things, you got to pick your side. it's difficult for me to end on Jaden Daniels' side just because I'm like, no, the college helped you get where you've been. If they want to benefit from the things you did while wearing their uniform, I think that's kind of fair. But obviously he's arguing, and you know, days ago, weeks ago almost, he filed this, or his lawyer filed this, saying, no, you know, my name, image, and likeness is mine, and you have to stop using it. That's like, it's a new world of college and professional sports, and I'm not used to it yet, so it's just hard for me to believe these conversations are happening.
1: This is a little bit of a tangent, but this happened last. I was doing Fred and Harry with Goldhammer, and I realized, I always knew this. I have a total blank spot when it comes to jersey numbers. I can't tell you anybody's jersey number, like, that is other than like the five most important people in the world. Like, the iconic ones, sure, I could do that. But if, like, I don't know, LeBron James or like Draymond Green went out on the court, mm-hmm. and they slapped a number 57 on his jersey, I'd be like, something's mm-hmm. wrong here, but I would not immediately be able to pinpoint it. I think those magazines
0: spot the difference, and you'd be going, right. I don't know what it is.
1: This is like a maybe a me thing. I'm thinking it's probably a me thing because all of my colleagues think this is absolutely ridiculous. I couldn't tell you anybody's jersey number right now. I could watch them a million times, and I'm clearly at the games, watching the games, talking to people. Mm-hmm. Don't even look at the jersey number. Don't even think twice about it.
0: I think on my show that I host here in North Carolina every single afternoon, we actually have a game that we play called the numbers game, where I say a player's name and a team, and they have to give me the jersey number, and there's times and there's prizes, and you got to go quick. I can tell you there are differences among sports, mm-hmm. Sports that have a helmet, people are much better with jersey numbers than not, because you can just look at their face and know who it is. Uh-huh. Sports that move quickly, you get to use, like, it's, I've done like stupid amounts of thinking about this because of this game. But there are some that are incredible, and there are some sports fans that just have absolutely no interest in it. Either way, I can tell you this for sure. I played college football. Certain players get absolutely connected to numbers.
1: Oh yeah, absolutely.
0: They get jewelry with their numbers, tattoos with their numbers. Given, you know, I know at least one, and this is a friend of a friend who gave their child their middle name of gave him the middle name of a number. Like, there's some real, real diehard stuff going on there. So it's a
1: what was your thing?
0: It
1: with
0: means
1: the number?
0: Something to players.
1: What was your number, first of all? What was your thing?
0: Well, first of all, I was number 9 by the time I was playing, but I started as a walk-on.
1: Okay.
0: So my first couple of years, I had numbers given to me and taken from me left and right. So I've worn a whole bunch. But I do remember the first time I was put on scholarship and I ended up playing. I do remember them finally saying, like, here you go. You get to pick a number. And it was a big deal for me. So, like, numbers matter. I see where Jaden Daniels is upset. What I don't see is why you get the lawyers involved. That's the next question. Coming up, our quarterback battle check-in. We check them all out. See what's going on in preseason and more. Of course, this is Primetime on ESPN Radio, the ESPN app, as well as SiriusXM Channel 80. Don't go anywhere.
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13: I'm Chad Ryder. Devin Witherspoon is now the highest paid cornerback in NFL history after agreeing on a four-year extension worth $132 million with the Seahawks. $101 million guaranteed, reports ESPN's Adam Schefter. Witherspoon has made the Pro Bowl in each of his first three NFL seasons with Seattle. On the NFL preseason scoreboard, the Rams and Chiefs are tied at 3 in the second quarter. Saints have a 7-6 lead on the Jaguars' second quarter in New Orleans. Finals from earlier, Browns matching up with the Bears in Chicago, and Shedeur Sanders seeing action for Cleveland.
14: 3rd and 13, they're on their own 49-yard line. Shedeur back to throw. Here comes the pressure. Hit as he throws, lofting over the middle. Florio's got it at the Bears 22. Luke Florio to the sideline, and down at the 13. Shedeur faced the pressure, took a hit, and found Florio for a gain of 36, and the Browns are in the red zone.
13: Call at 850 ESPN Cleveland. Shedeur Sanders backed up Deshaun Watson today. 6 of 11 passing for 79 yards, no touchdowns and a pick. No Caleb Williams for the Bears. He didn't play. And Chicago handles Cleveland 34-10. Vikings over the Giants 13-10. Jackson Dart, a touchdown pass to rookie Malachi Fields. Veteran Jamal Adams carted off the field with a right knee injury in his Minnesota preseason debut. The Bills rolled the Panthers 29-14. Josh Allen with a touchdown pass to Keon Coleman. In baseball, St. Louis rookie Joshua Baez hit three home runs in his first three major league at-bats. And the Cardinals defeat the Cubs 8-4 at Wrigley. Yankees and Blue Jays tied at 1 in the 7th of Toronto.
15: Hey, this is Rich Eisen. 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And the four-down series settles on the Philadelphia Eagles. 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
16: 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And this is Prime Time.

0: Did Deshaun Watson do enough? What is enough for Deshaun Watson? There's a lot of questions coming out of Cleveland regarding the Browns starting quarterback competition. We'll do our best to answer them and hear from the coach making the decision in a second. But first, it's primetime on ESPN Radio, the all-new ESPN app, SiriusXM Channel 80, and TuneIn, presented by Progressive Insurance. Hit us up, call 1-888-729-3776. That's 1-888-SAY-ESPN. I'm Tim Donnelly, along with David Dennis Jr. And while we did discuss earlier what we think the Cleveland Browns should do, and I think we're both leaning towards anybody but Deshaun Watson, Deshaun Watson still got the opportunity to show himself today in their preseason game. Here's Todd Monken, the head coach of the Cleveland Browns, on his breakdown of the quarterback who was out there first for his Browns.
1: I mean, it was so cool to watch him play. I mean, I get all of the frustration by fans, himself, but for him to come back and work like he did is an unbelievable credit to him. And then they go out there, he was having fun today. And that is so cool. And I thought he really functioned at a high level. Certainly, we don't want to be taking timeouts. We sure as heck can't take delayed games, okay? But it was fun watching him play and watching us put the next step forward and see where we're at.
0: Now, earlier when we were just talking football, David, you said you were ornery when discussing Deshaun Watson's potential starting for the Cleveland Browns. How does it make you feel when the coach says, you know, it's so cool watching him play? And I think he said it like four times in that quote we just played.
2: It hasn't been cool to watch Deshaun Watson play in half a decade. There's nothing cool about watching Deshaun Watson take a football field. He looked okay. I mean, like him, he's having fun. Great. There's a lot of things I would do for fun, but you wouldn't let me, you know, go on a track and drive a NASCAR, because that's, even though that'd be fun for me. Like this is so embarrassing. This is so embarrassing that everybody's acting like this is a normal thing to do, to have Deshaun Watson play football right now.
0: Winning is fun. I don't know if Cleveland's going to be doing a lot of it, especially with Deshaun leading the way. He did have a turnover, lost a fumble. Other than that, 11 of 15 passing today, 126 yards, no touchdowns, no interceptions. Again, did have the fumble. Led one touchdown drive. It ended with a touchdown run by wide receiver Casey Concepcion. He had a one carry for 14 yards and a touchdown. These are preseason stats, so take them all with a grain of salt. They have also done a little bit of pre-planning, I guess, which would be they know who's going to start next week in the preseason, and it's going to be Shedeur Sanders. So it almost feels like this is hype up Deshaun Watson week, and then next week might be hype up Shedeur Sanders week, and they've pre-planned it that way. It's kind of a weird way to go through a quarterback competition, because they're arguing, you know, we're not going to know yet, or we definitely want to see Shedeur. It just seems like they're flying by the seat of their pants a little bit.
2: It does, but it also feels like what you said earlier is exactly what it is. We don't care how good these guys are. We've got $40 million riding on Deshaun Watson. We're gonna use it. That's what it feels like to me. And all of this grandstanding about Shedeur Sanders, and oh, maybe it'll be him. Maybe Shedeur Sanders will take first team snaps in camp, and everybody, and then it's, oh, it's not him, it's Deshaun Watson, and like, oh, who's going to be our starter? All of that seems to be indicating to me that the Browns are just going to start Deshaun Watson no matter what.
0: It does seem like there's maybe a sigh of relief when Shedeur makes a mistake.
2: Yes.
0: Because it's like, oh, good, that we can point to that for why we're not going to play him.
2: He definitely made one today, for sure.
0: Which we're going to hear straight from Shedeur all about right now. He airmailed an interception. There's no way to say it. Had an open receiver.
2: Yeah.
0: Let it go. Lifted on him a little bit. Landed in the hands of the defender, who was a good bit behind the receiver. Here's Shedeur Sanders on the interception that he threw in today's game.
3: The right read, it just slipped, you know. It was the right read. It just slipped. So that's what makes me be mad a little bit because of it. But you know, I don't, any decision I make, I know it's the right decision. I just didn't execute the decision, but this right decision was made. So every day I look and I see about decision making, like, how's my decisions I'm making? And that's how I grade myself.
2: Okay.
0: I mean, first of all, good honesty. And if it slipped, it slipped. It happens. Best quarterbacks, you know, unless you have frying pans for hands, you're going to have those moments. What I will say is this is part of the reason why I advocate for, if you have a quarterback competition, the moment you know who it is, name the starter, right? Mm-hmm. Don't go out through with this whole plan of, you know, you're going to get this week, you're going to get next week, we're going to play it out no matter what, we'll name it week one as soon. Because you think about it. If I throw this interception, this could cost me the job. And you hesitate. And sometimes that little hesitation is the difference between a completion and an incompletion and an interception. So name your guy, roll with it. You know, usually by this point, who's going to be the starter. Speaking of quarterback battles and handling them differently, how about the Falcons? Right, looking at Tua Tagovailoa as and Michael Penix Jr. I've argued this isn't a competition for who's the better quarterback. It's who can be healthy, and if either of them are healthy, look at that. You just won a quarterback job. Tua Tagovailoa did not look great in their preseason game. Is there? Obviously, you think there's an obvious choice in the Cleveland Browns discussion. Is there an obvious choice for you in the Atlanta discussion?
2: No, and large part is because of what you said, which is the health. I mean, I think if I squinted and I had to choose, I would say Penix is probably a better quarterback. But I mean, Tua has led more, like, some truly explosive offenses as a quarterback. And you have some real weapons. You got Bijan, you got Drake, right? You have some guys there who are going to be explosive that you can get a lot of yards on. And Tua seems like a guy who could do that. But man, he looked bad yesterday, and I'm not trying to overreact to a preseason game, and it was the Broncos, and the Broncos had some, you know, I think they had some of those starters in there, and they were rushing and doing all kinds of stuff. At the same time, man, he looked bad, and he looked like, all right, it's time for Penix to come back. But right now, if I'm Atlanta, there's no way I could just put full trust in Penix as a guy who's going to play every single game in a given season.
0: You say, man, he looks bad. I would agree with that for how he played against Denver. Let's see if his coach agrees. Kevin Stefanski in the postgame presser on Tua's performance.
4: Yeah, Lim, I think 9 plays probably. So just, you know, I evaluate the entire offense in that regard. So I didn't, you know, move the ball well enough as an offense. Certainly there's some things that we can clean up. We had a drop snap out there. So those are little plays that we will continue to work on. But hard to give a... hard to give a grade on that fewest amount of samples, sample size, but we'll look at it and we'll grade every play and then we'll get better.
2: Wish I had him as my teacher.
0: The one thing we'll just read, we'll figure it out, right? one quiz and one test, it's fine. What I will say, and this is me maybe being, you know, the former quarterback being easy, I guess I'd be a TA you'd want. Not only did he not look good in that game, he was not prepared for that game.
2: Yeah.
0: Both Tua and Penix have not been getting a ton of reps with the 11s on 11s in practice. Bijan Robinson, Drake London, the two guys you mentioned, they didn't play in that game. So they put a quarterback in a new offense on a new team who has not gotten a lot of practice reps due to his health out there without the guys that he is going to lean on as safety blankets if he's in there in a real game, and said, go ahead. And then he didn't play well, and they only gave him 9 plays. Right, they didn't even say, like, let's leave you out there for another few drives and let you play through it. So the situation is tough for Tua. That's a little bit of context. But also, Michael Penix has his own flaws and also some explanations there as well. Like, the context for there has never been great. The situation has never been great. So both of them have their pros and cons. They have their excuses. They have their reasons. It's just a tough situation right now for Atlanta at quarterback due to the fact that neither of these guys are available that often.
2: Right. And Atlanta needs to also realize, and I think teams in general need to realize that the preseason, yes, about evaluating and people fighting for roster spots, but for a franchise, the preseason is really about narrative creating narratives about your team and winning the court of public opinion. And as you said, if you're going to have Tua out there for a series, throw Bijan Robinson out there, throw Jake London out there to instill confidence in a guy from a fan base, from the other players, that he can run an offense. When you do stuff like this, and it's not just the Falcons, teams do this all the time. You throw a quarterback out there on an island, especially a young quarterback or a quarterback trying to prove themselves, and everybody goes back to that preseason game. You threw a pick, you threw a back. Like, either you're going to play the starters for a series or don't play anybody, because you're kind of just, there's really no win here when you do that.
0: This is our first time working together, so I know there's not a lot of competition here. This is the thing we align on most. It's almost like Miracle, where they do the tryouts, but the right. movie, the Miracle on Ice movie, where they do the tryouts and the coach is like, I already know. I've been watching these guys' tapes forever. I know who right. I'm going to pick to make the team. Like, if you don't know who your starting quarterback is going into camp, like, what are we doing here?
2: Yeah.
0: You have to already have done that work and hired the right guys. And then it's about creating opportunities for everybody to get confidence in the player you already know you're starting. It's putting them in great situations. It's in practice, walking over to the safety and saying, like, hey, we need you to get up there and stop the run this year.
2: Yeah.
0: And then call him play action and throwing it over the top of his head because he's coming down to try to make the coach happy to stop the run.
2: Right.
0: Like, you have to set up your quarterback for success. They didn't do that for Tua. Maybe I'm answering my own question. Maybe that means they want to start Michael Penix Jr., so they're putting Tua in bad situations to make their decision more obvious publicly. Maybe they're two steps ahead of us, and I think I'm two steps ahead of them. Either way, on primetime on ESPN Radio, it is time to move on. Don't forget to tune in for baseball action tomorrow night as the Astros host the Mariners. Coverage begins at 6:30 p.m. Eastern on ESPN Radio and the ESPN app. Speaking of moving on, the Jags and Saints... Jaguars were pretty darn good last year. They don't want to move on from anything. Saints are trying to advance. They're trying to move on and get better on the flashes they showed at the end of the year last year. And those two are approaching halftime. It's time for the NFL Two-A-Days, talking Jags and Saints. 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
2: This is Mike DiRocco covering the Jaguars. Liam Cohen got Trevor Lawrence to play at an MVP level in the back half of last season. For the Jaguars to repeat as AFC South champs, Cohen needs Lawrence to do something that he has yet to do in his career, play consistently well for a full season. Lawrence isn't learning a new offense or changing his footwork, and he now has a deeper understanding of the offense, a calmer mind, and a better connection with his receivers. Cohen sparked Lawrence's surge by convincing him to let it rip, and the results were dynamic. If Lawrence does it again, the Jaguars may finally reach the playoffs in consecutive seasons for the first time since 1998 and 1999.
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3: 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I'm Tim Donnelly, David Dennis Jr. here as well. The Jags are fascinating to me. Liam Cohen is one of the soup du jours, the flavors of the day at head coach, because of what he was able to do with Trevor Lawrence last year. The glow up. I guess we'll start there, David. Was the glow-up real? Was it smoke and mirrors, or are the Jags just that level of offense now led by Trevor Lawrence?
4: I think so, but I also think that there is another level that Trevor Lawrence is going to have to go for them to, you know, be that Super Bowl type of contender. Like, there is a crop of guys in the league right now, the second-tier guys, and I'm wondering where the leap is. I think Trevor Lawrence is there, Jordan Love, C.J. Stroud. I think those are the guys. The Chargers QB Herbert. I think
3: Justin Herbert.
4: I think those guys. When I think about, all right, who's going to make the superstar turn that can get you, you know, to that next level? I think Trevor Lawrence is still in that batch, and I think he has another level he can go to.
3: So, just to be clear, are you saying there is another level that is possible, or are you predicting that there is another level that he will achieve? Is this saying he will, or just that it's something that is within the range of possibilities?
4: Well, two things. It is within the range of possibilities, but it's necessary, I think, if we're going to talk about, like, the Jaguars, with all the talent they have, I don't think that they are good enough to sort of win with a quarterback that can't, you know, single-handedly or carry you to a couple of those games or be somebody you can count on in the clutch in the playoffs. I just think that Trevor Lawrence is just one of those guys that you kind of need that extra something from.
3: Well, you ready for a very strange name drop? We have a piece of audio here from my middle school classmate and teammate. We went to the same school, played football and basketball together. Manti Te'o, who's now on NFL Network, Good Morning Football. Manti talked about Trevor Lawrence having more to prove than anyone. Here's Manti with the breakdown.
5: I really think that Trevor Lawrence has the most to prove, because what he did last year and what the Jaguars did last year, going 13-4, winning the AFC South, the guy was tied for the second most rushing yards by a touchdown by a quarterback than Josh Allen. Mm-hmm. He had the third most total TDs in the NFL behind MVP Matthew Stafford and Josh Allen. That's the type of caliber quarterback that he can be. That's the type of quarterback that the Jaguars were hoping he'd become coming out of Clemson. Now, can he do it again?
3: Can he do it again? David Dennis Jr. says it's not about can he do that again. It's can he do better than what he did last year for Trevor Lawrence.
4: Yeah, it's not. It's also not can he. It's he needs to. He has to. It is essential for Trevor Lawrence to take that leap if the Jaguars want to go where they, you know, where they hope to be.
3: The Jags, they're currently in the preseason playing against the Saints. Matter of fact, the Saints have the lead as we get towards halftime, 16-6. Trevor Lawrence not playing in that one. Quite a few of the movers and shakers for the Jags and Saints not playing in this one. But as we transition to the opponent, Primetime is presented by Progressive Insurance. 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The Saints maybe didn't have the full package put together last year, but there was a point in time where they had the similar vibes of the Jags, where everyone's going, oh, is this real? Is this something new here? Can Tyler Shuck and Chris Olave, can that team sustain the second half of last year? Or, I'll ask the same question, level up in the way that you were expecting Trevor to?
4: Oh, man. So I am a Saints fan, traditionally. Grew up a
3: okay.
4: Saints fan.
3: I like that. Put your biases on Front Street. Yeah, you got the whole history logged in your memory.
4: Yeah, got it in there. Being in Atlanta, it's great because you get to make fun of the Falcons for never having won a Super Bowl and the 28-3 and all that stuff, and it's great. As a Saints fan, though, somebody who, you know, grew up rooting for them, when you see Tyler Shuck, like, the guy's got weapons. The guy's got an arm, too. I mean, I think that this offense can be a little surprised, and I also think that these guys, like, that NFC South division is anybody's ballgame. Like, anybody get, I'm, you know, I know you're in Carolina, I know the Panthers kind of backdoored their way into that thing last year, you know, with division wins, but it was really surprising to me. I thought the Falcons were going to win the division. This season, I think it's even tighter with who's going to actually come out of that division.
3: I agree, by the way. I've said on my show covering the Panthers, I think every team in the South Division there has between 20 and 30% chance of winning the division. Like, yeah. It's not, maybe not 25-25-25-25, but it's pretty darn close. When I look at the Saints, you're right. To me, this is a very clean evaluation of Tyler Shuck, where they look at him and say, you've got your wide receivers. I like Juwan Johnson as a tight end. Yeah. We brought in Etienne, or Achan, excuse me, formerly known as Etienne, at running back. Like, either you're going to do enough to make us go, boom, we got our guy, or there's a very, very talented 2027 draft class of quarterbacks coming up, and we're going to draft one and have a nice little incubator to drop them into because of all these weapons we've assembled for you.
4: And also, there's a lot of quarterbacks, some big-time quarterbacks that may be on the move from their current teams, too. Like, I would not be surprised if, because just like we talked about the NFC North, somebody in the NFC South is going to have a deeply depressing season. It's an unexpected season, unexpected losses. And I would not be surprised if one of those big-time QBs that are coming out in 27 ends up in the NFC South somewhere.
3: Maybe a couple of them.
4: Yeah.
3: Coming up, a top 10 point guard of all time retired. That means we're making top 10 point guard lists, and it's taken over ESPN Radio. At least one of them has. There's some conversations that it obviously draws to our attention. We're going to have that conversation next. This is Primetime on ESPN Radio, the ESPN app, as well as Sirius XM Channel 80.
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22: I'm Sean Ryder. Three-time Pro Bowl cornerback Devin Witherspoon and the Seahawks have agreed on a four-year, $132 million extension, reports ESPN's Adam Schefter. The contract includes more than $101 million in guaranteed money. He's now the highest-paid corner in NFL history, and the Seahawks in a preseason opener tonight, the defending champs host to the Cowboys. On the preseason scoreboard, they're at the half at Arrowhead. Chiefs and Rams tied at 6. Kansas City rookie quarterback Garrett Nussmeier out of LSU, 12 of 16, 94 yards passing. Zach Wilson, a touchdown pass for New Orleans. The Saints lead the Jaguars 17-6 late in the second quarter. Josh Allen had a touchdown pass in his only series as the Bills trounced the Panthers 29-14. Bears no problem with the Browns 34-10. Vikings over the Giants 13-10. Veteran Jamal Adams carted off the field with a right knee injury in his Minnesota preseason debut. The baseball, and they're in the eighth in Toronto. The Blue Jays, who won 7-10, lead the Yankees 2-1. Alejandro Kirk with an RBI single. Charles McAdoo, go-ahead RBI double in the seventh. Final scores, and what a day for Cardinals rookie outfielder. What a debut.
23: The pitch. He swings, and he hits it high. Deep to center field. That's back. That's a goner. The first swing in the big leagues. How about that? Joshua Baez goes yard. All Pete Crow Armstrong could do was turn around and wave it goodbye to the bleachers.
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6: Hey, it's your resident Super Bowl champ Chris Cannon coming on Monday. 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

0: officially put it out there on the social medias. He's hanging them up. Legendary career. And just like in any NBA conversation, there's going to be arguments started when news is made. 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Sirius XM Channel 80 and Tune In, presented by Progressive Insurance. So there's one thing I want to do before we get into this conversation. I'm Tim Donnelly here with David Dennis Jr. I want to give just 20 seconds of straight flowers to Russell Westbrook. I love the way he played the game, never cheated a game, played hard as heck, and you didn't know if he was on a team that, you know, had NBA title aspirations or if he was on a team that was, you know, mathematically eliminated from the playoffs 2 weeks ago. The guy played hard. He's deserved all of the praise that he has received in the last few days here, and his spot in history is, I think, secured top 75 player of all time, all those sort of things. However, where does he sit in the top 10 point guards? For that, we turn to our colleague Freddie Coleman. We have some audio of Freddie revealing his top 10 NBA point guards on Freddie and Harry. Here's Freddie Coleman.
1: Magic's the gold standard. No one's going to be above him. Five NBA championships, two-time MVP, finals MVP, revolutionized the game. Come at me if you want. Argue somebody else. That's the gold standard. I got him number one. I got Oscar Robertson number two.
2: Ooh.
1: And believe me, it was tough because the other choice was John Stockton. It was really, really close with me. I got John Stockton number three. I got Steph Curry at number four. I got Isaiah Thomas at number five, Jerry West at number six. Russell Westbrook number seven. Chris Paul number eight. Jason Kidd number nine. Steve Nash at number 10.
0: There is a top 10 point guards list, if there ever was one. David Dennis Jr. here on Primetime. Do you agree? Do you disagree? What stands out to you?
3: There's a lot going on here. Freddie Coleman, I am not one to disagree with the legend, but I'm going to disagree with the legend here.
0: All right.
3: You're going to have to explain to me why John Stockton is above Steph Curry. Somebody's going to explain it to me. I'm gonna need something. I'm gonna need somebody to lay it out for me, the case for John Stockton being better than Wardell, Stephen Curry. Can anybody lay that out for me?
0: Well, do you know what's the hard part about it? Is there is an argument on whether Steph Curry has been like the one or the two at times in his career, because he is, you know, the kind of the modern more score first. Obviously, he's known for his shooting more than his passing. Like, let's not get it twisted. The hard part is, though, if you are going like, my ideal is a pass-first point guard, so I am going to rank the pass-first point guards at the top, then Steph can't be four, right? Like, if you put him four, you're saying, like, he's in the mix with the top guys. Then it becomes more concerning that John Stockton is one. Like, if John Stockton were 15 spots higher than Steph, I'd go, oh, you're just judging him by how they assist.
3: Right.
0: But if he's one in front of him, there you can't really use that same kind of escape clause.
3: Right. Yeah. But also, this idea that Stephen Curry is not a point guard, I don't quite get that, because who else is the point? Who's the Warriors' point guard if not for him? Who's been the Warriors' point guard?
0: The argument would be it's like a everybody's 20% of a point guard on that offense. Like, all five do it a little bit. You know, positionless basketball would be the argument there. Just because it's hard. It was a time in basketball, and it was probably before I was even really watching basketball, where it would have been, if you scored 30, that eliminated you from being a point guard. And Steph has done that at times. So that's the only reason why I brought it up. I am of the belief he is a point guard, but that's the one kind of, I don't know, loophole that people sometimes tend to bring up.
3: Well, I mean, if you don't consider him a point guard and dock him for that, is Jerry West is a point guard? Jerry West, I had thought of as a shooting guard, right? Jerry West scores a ton of points. Isaiah Thomas scores a ton of points. Like, we could say he was a shooting guard and Joe Dumars was the point guard. Like when you're trying to parse between positions like this, what does the stat sheet say? The stat sheet says point guard. And if he's a point guard, you got to put him where he needs to be, which is Magic Johnson 1A, Stephen Curry 1B, in terms of greatest point guards of all time. Like, they are, to me, neck and neck. And if you told me that you thought Steph was better than Magic, I would not argue with you about that. I think that it is those two in the tier by themselves, and then everybody else below them.
0: I'm going to do what I can to argue for John Stockton here. There's this, I don't know, it's like a cliche now, but all of these player-hosted podcasts or YouTube shows and all that, there is a go-to question when you have an NBA player on, and it's, who's the first person that gave you the business, right? What was your welcome to the NBA moment? And I'm kind of a sucker for these, right? Because I love hearing, you know, a future Hall of Famer that's like Sharif Abdur-Rahim gave me the absolute business in like my eighth game.
3: Right.
0: John Stockton is way more often than you'd think the guy that gave somebody like their welcome to the NBA moment, because I think part of it is these players spent their entire lives looking at John Stockton and going, man, I don't care how good he is with Utah. There's no way he's going to work me because he's this average athleticism, short white point guard. And then they play against him and they learn like, oh, he's got more to him than you thought. And he left with, you know, 12 and 11 or something like that. He is not the third best point guard of all time, but like I can see why certain eras do look at John Stockton, especially when you're just counting assists, and say like he deserves to be mentioned when you're talking about some of those top guys.
3: That's great. Well and good. Good for him. The rookies come in and he whoops up on the rookies when they get there and they have their welcome to the NBA moment. Magic Johnson, Stephen Curry, Isaiah Thomas, Jerry West, they have welcome to the NBA Finals moments that people need to, that people have to understand.
0: Yeah.
3: Right. You know, like,
0: I'm doing my best here for you, right, John. I don't have much to work with.
3: You're trying to help John. You're trying to help Freddie. You're trying to help all these people. And neither of them have a leg to stand on when it comes to this, because there's no way that we're going to put John Stockton in the top five point guards of all time. They're just not, and it's no disrespect to him. It's the fact that you're just not passing Magic, Oscar, Steph, Isaiah. That's hard for me to do. So, I mean, sorry, I wouldn't put Stockton top four. Maybe you could put him top five with that criteria. But Chris Paul was really good, too. Like, Chris Paul was really, really good, too. John Stockton played with the second lead, or at, you know, up until recently, now I guess he's at number time, three, right? The third highest score of all time, and Karl Malone, like that's part of that too. So, I'm not seeing it for John Stockton. Lots of assists, lots of steals. Congratulations, that's really good. You're still a top 10, but you're absolutely no way a top four.
0: They are. You know, I'm sitting here like doing it's like a high school debate exercise. Like I was trying to find ways to argue for John Stockton. I actually think if you gave that assignment to numbers, maybe like Russell Westbrook's in at seven. We got to give him some time because there's recency bias, nostalgia going on right now.

0: it's a tough spot for him right now, because I think Chris Paul is going to be looked at very, very glowingly by history. Jason Kidd, I think, will be. Steve Nash has two MVPs. Whether you agree with them or not, those are going to look fine on his Pro Basketball Reference page for the rest of time.
1: Right.
0: So John Stockton's going to have some hard spots here. Maybe Freddie's just giving him one last hoorah before he knows the tumble is coming.
2: Yeah, I would put Chris Paul, I'd put Steve Nash over John Stockton. John Stockton has tons of longevity, which means something. But, I mean, I feel bad. Well, this is kind of Freddie's fault, so Freddie's your fault. I feel bad because now this list that's supposed to be
0: celebrating. It went from I don't like disrespecting with the legend to it's the legend's fault that I have to do this.
2: It's his fault because we're supposed to be celebrating Russell Westbrook as a top 10 point guard. And because of Freddie's list, everybody has spent the whole weekend talking about how terrible John Stockton was, an NBA player. That's like unfair to John Stockton.
0: I've made this. I name my theories. This is called what I call the Ring of Honor complex, which is it's mostly football, but it's when a fan base tries to tell me somebody is a Hall of Famer, and what they really are is just like their team's Ring of Honor.
2: Right.
0: Think of like Tony Romo, Donovan McNabb, Matt Ryan, like they're Ring of Honor guys. I think their name should be in a stadium for the rest of their lives. That's insane. That's top 1% of the top 1%. But the moment you say they're a first ballot Hall of Famer, you're going to make me be mean to your guy. You're making me say all the things that they didn't do well. That's not my fault. That's your fault, right? Because if you just said he's awesome, we could have sat here and talked about how great they are. But you said he's a first ballot Hall of Famer, so I got to be mean. If John Stockton was 8 on this list,
2: nobody
0: talks
2: about it.
0: We're all talking about Russell Westbrook.
2: Right,
0: we're talking about Westbrook and maybe even saying like, ooh, Stockton's a little low, and we get to talk about how great he is.
2: Right.
0: Instead, you put him 3. Now we got to be mean. That's not my fault. That's your fault. Coming up from the NBA Finals to not even nationally televised, that's next. This is Primetime on ESPN Radio, the ESPN app, and Sirius XM Channel 80.
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13: Class, restraint, dignity. 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

0: Prime Time on ESPN Radio, the all-new ESPN app, Sirius XM Channel 80, and tune in. The song is a Easter egg for what we're about to talk about right now, so everybody take note of that. Hit us up on at 1-888-729-3776. That's 1-888-SAY-ESPN, the show presented by Progressive Insurance. I'm Tim Donnelly, David Dennis Jr. here as well. All Tyrese Halliburton wants is a little respect.
1: Mm-hmm, mm-hmm.
0: The last time we saw Tyrese Halliburton of the Indiana Pacers, I almost said Indianapolis Colts, my mind's on football, of the Indiana Pacers, they're in the NBA Finals, and he's getting hurt. And a year of anticipation for his return, maybe not as hyped up and as ceremonial as Tyrese Halliburton was hoping for. Halliburton was on the Numbers on the Board pod. We're going to play some audio, some airing of grievances from Halliburton, and we'll discuss whether it's warranted or not. Here's Halliburton on his return from injury, being against the Pelicans in their opener.
2: Name any other person that you compare to my level of a basketball player, wherever you have me ranked. Mm-hmm. If they tore their Achilles and missed 16 months, do you think that game would be on national television?
3: Yeah.
2: Yeah, you probably think so.
3: Sure.
4: Yeah.
2: Okay. Do you think that game would be at home if not on national television?
3: Well, for sure.
2: Yeah. Do you think that game would be at New Orleans?
3: Wait, what?
5: Oh, your first game. Oh, that's crazy.
3: That's crazy.
2: When I saw the schedule, I was like, Oh wow.
0: First of all, I love the crowd that just that's crazy, just feeding right into it. Halliburton, point guard, Pacers, great clutch run to the finals, injury, year off, his return on the road, Pelicans, not nationally televised. Is he right to be feeling a certain type of way about the actions, the misgivings done upon him by the NBA?
3: I think he could be upset about that. Like, I mean, this is they are a team. I think overall, the Indiana Pacers are a little disrespected going into the season. I think so. I think we're not really thinking of them as an Eastern Conference contender. At least a lot of people are not thinking of them as an Eastern Conference contender. And I think that all that happened was their best player was out. They played really hard at the beginning of the season. They lost a lot of close games. And they all kind of realized, like, this isn't going our way. Injuries piled up, and they had a bad season. Of course, the draft thing was a disaster, losing that first-round pick. But you got Zubac. You got Halliburton coming back. Mm-hmm. You were maybe a torn Achilles away from winning the NBA championship 2 years ago. So I get it. I get Tyrese Halliburton being like, look, I deserve a lot more respect for what we can do when I get back.
0: Here's the confusing part I have with Halliburton. He alternates between being like super self-depreciating and what we're seeing here, which is like, I give me my credit.
3: Yeah.
0: One of my favorite stories that anyone has told is his story of sitting in the U.S. Olympic room where LeBron and KD are saying, like, we're all stars. We all can't play.
3: Right.
0: Someone's going to have to be an all-time great sitting on the bench. And Halliburton was nodding along until he looked around and recognized, like, well, he's not talking to him or him. He's talking to me.
3: Right.
0: And he tells the story with a smile and he laughs. And he's done versions of that self-depreciating act a few different times.
3: Mm-hmm.
0: But then he obviously thinks he's somebody of a certain stature in this conversation. So he goes back and forth. I think really what the conversation is about, and he was deft to kind of dodge this. He said, like, someone of my level, and you can decide whoever that is. He didn't put himself with names along. Mm-hmm. And like, he didn't say, you know, if Steph or so-and-so, because then we would all go, man, that's not you. Like, what level is Halliburton? Is he, to borrow a Stephen A. Smith term, box office enough to know that, or to expect that the games that mean something to him are going to mean something nationally?
3: Well, I think this is the year that we find that out. I mean, we're going to find out, like, that playoff run that they had was a magical playoff run. And it seemed to hit every, I mean, the stats at the time, I think he was something like 10 for 11 and like shots made in the last minute or something, like go ahead shots in the last minute, something crazy like that.
0: as far as I'm concerned, it's a fishing story. Like, the fish that we caught might have been 3 buzzer beaters, right. But the further we get into the future, he's going to have hit like 12 buzzer beaters to win games. And like, it's going to keep growing because that's how our memories work. Like, he was unbelievably clutch.
3: Yeah, he just made every shot. And again, was a game away from three and a half quarters away from possibly winning a championship. I think when you look at Halliburton, I know we just did one set of point guard ratings. I mean, how many point guards are better than Tyrese Halliburton in the league right now? And he's done something that a lot of guys have not done, which is lead your team to the finals, go toe-to-toe to Oklahoma City Thunder team that everybody felt was unbeatable for a stretch there. But I think we just kind of don't look at him like that. I think we look at it in part because they feel like that year was a fluke. Is Indiana, the team wasn't good last year. And there is this, like, still this thing where you need to show me. And as self-deprecating as Tyrese Halliburton would like to be about the Olympics, he's got to find a way to motivate himself to come back. And this is just adding motivation for him to come back.
0: I completely agree with you. I do think this is something you keep internal because, you know, you lose to the Pelicans now. It becomes the meme that we all laugh at.
3: Well, if you lose the Pelicans, by the way, you're going to get memed and made fun of.
0: But, like, he hasn't played NBA basketball in a year and a half. Like, he just said it, right? So, there might be some rust, right? Crazier things have happened than a guy who didn't play basketball for a long time, like, misses a bunch of shots. There's similarly players that are very high on themselves and compare themselves to their peers. If you are, say, the 7th point guard drafted, you memorize the 6 point guards drafted above you, right?
3: Right, yeah.
0: My advice would be wait till you make an all-star game before you start, like, telling everybody that you keep those names written down in your wallet. You know what I mean? Because if one of them turns into a Hall of Famer and you don't turn into much, it's just embarrassing that you spend time remembering stuff. This is one of those where when we're two-thirds of the way through the season and you're sitting atop the division and Halliburton's coming off an all-star game and he's, you know, averaging 9 assists and 23 points, then you remind everybody.
3: Mm-hmm.
0: And we weren't even good enough to be on national television to start the season. My return wasn't even good enough to draw eyeballs. Like, that's when you let everybody know it's been your motivation. Doing it early, it's like, well, we don't know. Y'all didn't make the playoffs last year. There might be reasons for it, but you won 19 games. Like, not many teams that win 19 games get to be on national television to start their season.
3: Well, you got to remember also Tyrese Halliburton did the choke signal in Madison Square Garden before the game was over. He did that, and then he went into overtime and won the game. This dude knows how to sort of prematurely, not celebrate, but talk trash or act like he's been there when he has not. And to his credit, it has panned out for him a few times.
0: And actually, I will add this. I am a huge proponent of athletes being themselves no matter what. Like, if he is just the guy that needs to make sure everybody knows he feels disrespected, I don't want him doing like a Chris Paul impression or, like, you know what I mean? I don't want him answering all coach speak because LeBron does.
3: Right.
0: If that's him, that's him. So I don't have to necessarily say, you know, it's the right thing or what I would do. But if that's you, don't go up there playing charades and playing any kind of acting games. Do you? And right now, for him, I guess it's letting everybody know he expects big things.
3: Yeah, he does. And I think he has a right to. He has a right to. This Pacers team that Eastern Conference is absolutely nuts right now. There's so many good teams in there. It's so deep. And he has a claim to being one of the teams that could be at the top.
0: Coming up, Doug Glanville on the call for Diamondbacks Braves right here on ESPN Radio. He joins us next. This is Primetime on ESPN Radio, the ESPN app, and SiriusXM Channel 80.
1: Hey, this is Rich Eisen. 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And Major League Baseball races are heating up. 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
13: 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Swung on and ripped to the right side, a base hit. Olsen will score. Here comes Ozzy. They both come across. Tie game.
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14: 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On the run, Nootbaar. He looks up. 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
15: And welcome inside the Truist Studios here in the Battery Atlanta. Barrett Salee and Chris Domino with you. We are steps away from the right field gate at Truist Park, where in just over 1 hour, the Braves and D-backs will get together for game two of the three-game set. Braves look to even up the series after a 2-0 loss yesterday. Eduardo Rodriguez will be on the mound for the D-backs. Grant Holmes will be there for the Braves. We'll break down that pitching matchup. We'll go over the lineups. We'll have a conversation with Braves manager Walt Weiss. A jam-packed Ford Leadoff Show leading up to game two. Chris, it was a... odd, I think, would be the way to describe yesterday's game, with Doobie's misplay in left field, the lack of runners in scoring position at all for the Braves, 0-14 for the Diamondbacks with runners in scoring position. It was just a weird vibe all around.
16: Chris Sale, 9 strikeouts, no walks, 5 hits, and that's being generous because it wasn't. They also called it an earned run, which I will tell you right now, and I know for a fact, Mauricio Dubon is not happy with that. He is absolutely fallen on the sword. And I don't know what the review process is, but I think they might review that one. I'm a little bit surprised we haven't even heard, because when a guy can make a play 99 times out of 100, you just got to say. And I was talking to Tony Diaz, one of the coaches for the Atlanta Braves, and I started to talk about a team error, how three guys can converge on a pop-up, and then if it doesn't touch anybody's glove, there's no – it's a hit.
17: Yeah.
16: And it's absurd. There should be something called a TE, a team error.
17: Yeah.
16: And what that was last night was a straight error. And if the guy who actually made the play, didn't make the play, says, that's on me, that's an error, what else do you need to hear?
17: Right.
16: That's an error.
17: Yeah.
16: Just change it. And again, you talk about home cooking, whatever the hell it was. I don't know what it was. It was the opposite of what I would have thought was going to be called. But again, if you strike out 11 times, which they did, the Braves had no walks. I mean, think about this. There was one walk in this entire game.
17: Mm-hmm.
16: This game was 22 strikeouts and one walk. It sort of smelled and played like a 2-0 game, but here's the craziest number of the day. And again, somebody might be able to find this, whether it's Elias, Sarah Langs, or somebody. I don't know if 14 appearances with runners in scoring position, difference between Team A and Team B, how often that happens.
17: Yeah.
16: But if the numbers are 14 and 0, my guess, much like a scorigami, something that perhaps has never happened before or has happened very rarely, how many games do you think in this game's history somebody had 14 opportunities, the other guys had nothing?
17: Yeah, there's no way it's happened very often, and it did yesterday, unfortunately, for the Braves. Three singles, and they just couldn't get anything going against Brandon Pfaadt, who was tremendous. Before we continue, though, let's pause 10 seconds for station identification on the Atlanta Braves Radio Network.
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17: You know, we talked about Brandon Pfaadt before yesterday's game, how it was so bad that he not only went to the bullpen, but he got sent down to Reno. And ever since then, he comes back and he's been lights out. And he was lights out yesterday. You know, Brandon Pfaadt.
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18: 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Regular programming will resume at the end of this event. Thanks for listening. This station is currently airing a special live broadcast. Regular programming will resume at the end of this event. Thanks for listening. 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Regular programming will resume at the end of this event. Thanks for listening. 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Regular programming will resume at the end of this event. Thanks for listening. This station is currently airing a special live broadcast. Regular programming will resume at the end of this event. Thanks for listening. This station is currently airing a special live broadcast. Regular programming will resume at the end of this event. Thanks for listening. 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Regular programming will resume at the end of this event. Thanks for listening. 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Regular programming will resume at the end of this event. Thanks for listening. 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Regular programming will resume at the end of this event. Thanks for listening. 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Regular programming will resume at the end of this event. Thanks for listening. 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Regular programming will resume at the end of this event. Thanks for listening. 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Regular programming will resume at the end of this event. Thanks for listening. 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Regular programming will resume at the end of this event. Thanks for listening. This station is currently airing a special live broadcast. Regular programming will resume at the end of this event. Thanks for listening. This station is currently airing a special live broadcast. Regular programming will resume at the end of this event. Thanks for listening. 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Regular programming will resume at the end of this event. Thanks for listening. 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Regular programming will resume at the end of this event. Thanks for listening. 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Regular programming will resume at the end of this event. Thanks for listening. 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Regular programming will resume at the end of this event. Thanks for listening. 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Regular programming will resume at the end of this event. Thanks for listening. 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Regular programming will resume at the end of this event. 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Regular programming will resume at the end of this event. 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Regular programming will resume at the end of this event. 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Regular programming will resume at the end of this event. 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Regular programming will resume at the end of this event. 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Regular programming will resume at the end of this event. 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Regular programming will resume at the end of this event. 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Regular programming will resume at the end of this event. 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Regular programming will resume at the end of this event. 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Regular programming will resume at the end of this event. 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